0: takes off, and he's got another stolen base. The throw goes into center field, but Naylor will hold there. He went in head first, and he's picked up his 14th stolen base of the season.
1: I don't know why he even bothered to slide. He had got to be six steps before Keller released that baseball. He just takes off early. He's just betting you're not going to throw over and just takes off.
0: He's 14 out of 17 this year. 2-2 pitch. Down and away. 3-2. I mean, it just makes you wonder, like, if he can do it, how come most don't do it?
1: Well, they do in April.
0: 3-2 pitch. Fouled back.
1: Right?
0: Yeah. Everybody seems to steal bases in April. It's the talk of the town everywhere, all the camps. Everybody's being aggressive.
1: They shut it down.
0: Yeah. The Mariners as a team with 59 stolen bases. They've been caught 21. Ball in the air to right again. And again, O'Hearn will make the catch. Six strong for Mitch Keller. Go to the bottom half of the sixth inning. It's 2-1 Pirates on the Pirates Baseball Network.
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0: Andy Rodriguez leads off the bottom of the sixth inning with the Pirates leading 2-1. Rodriguez had a one-out double in the second and scored. A Marcelo Osuna base hit. Osuna on deck. George Kirby has scattered eight hits. One of the runs unearned against him. Right-hander delivers to Andy Rodriguez and he hits this in the air to left. Coming in is Robles racing in toward the line and makes the catch and goes down the seat of his pants. One away. Here's Osuna tonight.
1: He still is sitting down.
0: Uh-oh. Is he all right?
1: Now he's up.
0: Oh.
1: No, he just sat there for a while.
0: Oh, well.
1: I thought maybe he maybe turned his ankle when he went into that slide or something. But he looks to be okay. No limp.
0: Strike called on Osuna. RBI single his first time up, struck out his last at bat, and he swings and misses the sweeper. Tonight's Mega Millions jackpot now has an estimated annuity of $467 million. $467 million. So don't forget to play at your local retailer or online. Pennsylvania Lottery proceeds benefit older Pennsylvanians every day. 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Please Play responsibly. Pitch down and away. And it's one ball and two strikes with one away in the sixth inning. This next offering is a ball, 2-2. Jose A. Ferrer is loosening in the bullpen for the Mariners, a lefty hitter, a lefty pitcher. Two-two offering, fouled, right side, second deck.
1: He's only thrown 78 pitches, so I'm thinking the lefty might be to the top of the Pirate lineup if they get there.
0: And a swing and a miss. Strikes out Osuna for the second time. It's five punch-outs on the night, two away in this sixth inning. And here's Jake Mangum. Pitch to Mangum. Line drive foul. Caroms off the short fence and out in shallow right field. It's retrieved by the ball boy. Count of 0-1 on Mangum. Kirby trying to retire the side in order for the first time. He struck out Osuna and Mangum to start the fourth, but then he walked Triolo. And there's a ball dribbled foul. Rolling toward the first base dugout. Game two of the series tomorrow night.
1: Mangum will go after those low pitches, won't he?
0: He sure will.
1: There's times where it looks like he's playing cricket.
0: Mm-hmm.
1: In that last swing. Swing and running. He's going to beat out most of those ground balls or an awful lot of them.
0: Pulls this ball foul. Caroms off the fencing and the netting in front of the visitor's first base dugout.
1: It's a ton of infield hits.
0: Led baseball in infield hits last year. Jake Mangum, his rookie season with Tampa Bay. Kirby with pitch number 83 and 0-2, and this time it's a foul ball. It's a fastball up and in at 99 miles an hour and fouled off over by the on-deck hitter, Jared Triolo.
1: It's got to be his best velocity of the night. I've looked up there a lot of times. I haven't seen anything 99. Had to put a little extra on that up and in fastball.
0: And Mangum had called timeout, now back in there. Kirby with another 0-2 pitch. On another foul. Another fastball at 99 miles an hour. Up and in, out of the zone. Still 0-2 on Jake Mangum, Pirate center fielder. The pitch. This is low. One ball, two strikes. Mangum hitting .340 since O'Neill Cruz's injury. And 1-2 pitch. Another foul. Bounced it toward the first base dugout. And Don Kelly pointed out in his pregame presser that he likes about Mangum. He's not trying to be someone he's not. He's not trying to be O'Neill Cruz.
1: I don't know what he's
0: sticking to his game
1: plan. I
0: know
1: what he's aggravating to a pitcher, that's for sure. Is he? He's going to foul pitches off, go deep into the count, trying to figure out, throw him everything but the kitchen sink, see if you get him to chase. Sometimes he does. Even when he chases, he gets a piece.
0: That 1-2 pitch is in the dirt. There comes the ninth pitch of this at-bat. It's now two balls, two strikes to Mangum. And the pitch in the dirt. 3-2.
1: That was a hard curveball. He's throwing everything at him.
0: So, nine pitches this at-bat.
1: He's going to throw him a cutter here, is my guess.
0: Here comes the tenth pitch. And it's a one-hopper off the glove of Crawford into shallow left field, and Mangum reaches.
1: Yeah, it went with a fastball, and he just poked it the other way, but it hit it hard. Too hot to handle down at third. Oh, yeah, I said he's got to be aggravating the pitch to. This is when he's really aggravated. You throw all those pitches, and he still gets a base hit.
0: Out comes the pitching coach for the Mariners, Pete Woodworth. Probably the last batter for Kirby, regardless. They've got the lefty Ferrer up and ready now. That'll be another error on these Mariners. Second one on Crawford. The Mariners came in with 36 errors on the season, which not bad in the American League. The Pirates with 50. That's the fourth most in the National League.
1: Tip Mangum tries to steal again.
0: The stretch and a throw over, and he dives back. No tag. He got back easily.
1: And Naylor way off the base as he was catching that ball. He'd have had to have about a 7-foot arm to put a tag down.
0: Stretch again by Kirby. And another throw over, and again, the runner Mangum is back easily. So two disengagements. Now, see if Mangum pulls a Naylor. Gets the big lead and gets going. The stretch by Kirby. Not going, and the pitch is taken for a ball. One ball, no strikes.
1: You know what you could do, too, in these situations? If, what if you get a nice lead and you, like bluff, like you're taking a next step?
0: Yeah.
1: And
0: yeah.
1: If they got something going on where they're going to yell for you to throw right over.
0: There he goes. That's a pop-up in the shallow center, but the second baseman gets there. Young makes the catch just before he reaches the outer edge of the infield, before he reaches even the grass. So the Pirates not able to take advantage of the air on Crawford. And as we head to the seventh inning, it's still 2-1 Pittsburgh on the Pirates Baseball Network, presented by Iron City and Icy Light.
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17: Get IKEA whenever, wherever, however at IKEA.us. IKEA, dream the possibilities.
0: It's the seventh inning, and Mitch Keller delivers, and a foul ball off the bat of Luke Raley, who has flied out twice, lefty hitter. He fouls this pitch off toward the Pirates' third base dugout. It's Raley and Cole Young, a lefty batter, and Victor Robles, a right-hand hitter. Here's the 0-1 in the dirt, and very likely the game plan going into this game was to hope that they would get about six innings out of Mitch Keller, and then go to the bullpen. The lefty, Mason Montgomery, is up and ready. His pitch is high, 2-1. But Keller's been so efficient, they've stuck with him at least to begin the seventh. If he loses Rayleigh, probably see Montgomery. Pitch number 80 on the night, on its way. And outside, 3-1.
1: Well, there's been six guys in this lineup hitting left-handed all night, and he's been getting them out, so hopefully he can do it again here in the seventh.
0: The 3-1 pitch to Rayleigh. Fouled off. Fastball from Keller. Keller has struck out four. He's gotten a ton of fly ball. In fact, 11 fly ball outs tonight. That's a new career high for Keller. And this ball, a base hit into left center field. Mangum over quickly. Cuts it off and really headed to second. And he's going to be there. Head first dive. A double to lead off the seventh inning. On the 3-2 pitch, Luke Rayleigh.
1: Yeah, well hit, that's for sure. But you know, I thought that Mangum really did a great job trying to make that a competitive double. The throw was just a tick offline, or that would have been a real close play at second.
0: And now here is Cole Young, a Pittsburgh native. And Keller going to stay out there.
1: Well, he's hit a couple of ground balls to second.
0: Pitches up and away, ball one.
1: Which is almost like you don't want him to do that now, because they'll have the tying run at third and just one out if he hits another ground ball to second.
0: Nobody out, 2-1 Pirates the pitch, and a high fly ball to right field to the wall. Back, and it is gone. Pittsburgh's Cole Young back at PNC Park for the first time as a major leaguer, gives the Mariners a 3-2 lead in the seventh with his seventh home run of the year over the Clemente wall.
1: Yeah, there's a ton of people down there that are on their feet clapping over their heads right now. I don't think they're all just Seattle fans. He has a ton of friends and family here tonight that are loving that.
0: He has just given the Mariners a 3-2 lead. A leadoff double and then a home run. And just like that, the Mariners have the lead. Victor Robles at the plate. He takes a pitch inside. He had a fly ball to the warning track and left in the third and struck out in the fifth. Wouldn't you know it, pitch is a strike called, 1-1. Talked about it earlier about Pittsburghers who come back.
1: And first game back, big home run.
0: The 1-ball, 1-strike pitch, swung on and missed. Is just the ninth home run now that Keller has given up this year, because he gave up the 0-2 homer to Raleigh in the fourth. Pitches outside, 2-2.
1: Well, that probably the most well-known home run by Pittsburgh come back with the first one. Sean Casey.
0: Yeah, that's right. The very first home run hit here. Good call. Christened PNC Park as a member of the Cincinnati Reds. His pitch is outside.
1: Last home run ever hit.
0: Backstop.
1: Last home run ever hit Three Rivers, Pittsburgher.
0: Yeah.
1: First home run next year in the new ballpark, Pittsburgher.
0: Yeah.
1: And at this point, the last home run ever hit the PNC Park.
0: Yeah.
1: Pittsburgher.
0: This ball bounced foul to the left. And it stays 3-2.
1: I don't think that'll stand, though.
0: Well, it was April the 27th of this year. J.J. Weatherholt homered in his final at-bat of that game and his first game back in Pittsburgh with the Cardinals. Balls popped up back behind the plate and out of play it goes. The catcher Andy Rodriguez pleading with it to come back. The Pirates had led 2-0 going into the ninth inning here at PNC Park. With one out, Pedro Pajes homered off of Dennis Santana to get the Cardinals on the board. And then Weatherholt's home run tied it at 2. They went on to win that game 4-2. There's ball 4. Double homer walk.
1: But that's the first base on balls, isn't it?
0: It is. And now out comes the lefty hitting Colt Emerson. And now here comes Don Kelly.
1: We will get a left-hander for Colt.
0: Incredible disappointment for Mitch Keller.
1: It's good work tonight. One pitch, got him. But, boy, the control sure was there. Didn't walk anybody till just now.
0: Mason Montgomery coming on. Well, this pitching change will be back. The Pirates are now trailing by a run here at PNC Park in the seventh inning on the Pirates Baseball Network.
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0: Well, now the Pirates are trailing 3-2 in the seventh inning, and Mason Montgomery relieves Mitch Keller, who gave up a leadoff double to Luke Rayleigh, and then the home run to Cole Young to give Seattle the lead. Victor Robles walked, and now it's Mason Montgomery to face Colt Emerson.
1: It definitely is too bad for Keller, thinking back on how efficient he was, how aggressive he was. A lot of good work with the fastball and the sweeper tonight. But we're a run behind. Montgomery, game number 30 for him. 28 two-thirds innings of work. 37 strikeouts in his 28 innings.
0: Runner at first base, Robles. And there he goes, swing and a miss. Rodriguez's throw is not going to get him safe. And besides that, Triolo not able to hold on to the throw from Andy Rodriguez. So stolen base for Robles.
1: Tell you what, that was one of the best throws that seen Indy make. I mean, he was really quick with that. The throw was right on the money. It was just a great jump.
0: Montgomery with a runner at second, nobody out, delivers in the dirt. Third steal for Robles. Emerson flied to left and singled. And it's two at bats against Keller. 1-1. Foul tip. One ball, two strikes. Well, no one up in the Mariners' pen at the moment. The stretch by Montgomery and the 1-2. That's in the air left side, but Nick Gonzalez, Pirates third baseman, over to take a look. It's out of play. Thursday Final game of this series against the Mariners, 12:35. It's a Sugardale Dollar Dog game. Enjoy $1 hot dogs throughout PNC Park thanks to Sugardale. 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Now the 1-2 pitch from Mason Montgomery to Colt Emerson is swung on and missed. A high fastball for the first out of the seventh inning.
1: Montgomery throwing hard, 99 up and in. That'll get you a lot of strikeouts. Good velocity and well placed.
0: Here's J.P. Crawford. 1-for-3 in this game. Left-hand hitter. Runner at second base, one out. Crawford swings and misses the slider in the dirt. Rodriguez quickly whips off his mask. Finds that ball, makes sure that Robles doesn't have thoughts of moving 90 feet. He's at second with one out. Cal Raleigh is on deck. Crawford singled to start this game off of Keller.
1: Pretty big lead out at second base.
0: And a turn and a throw, and they had him if he got it there quicker. A little high throw. Triolo had to reach up and put a tag down, but Robles got back.
1: They definitely had him. Just kind of a real slow developing pickoff play, and then the throw was very high. It was still pretty close.
0: All one count. Montgomery delivers outside. Let's pause once again for station identification on the Pirates Baseball Network.
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0: One ball, one strike pitch. Low, 2-1 on J.P. Crawford. Mason Montgomery, Pirate lefty sets. Here's the 2-1. Up high, three balls and a strike. Montgomery charged with the loss on Friday at Coors Field. Here's the 3-1 pitch. And that's in the shallow right field. And that's going to drop in for a base hit. And boy, a terrible read by the base runner, Robles. He's going to stop at third. The ball dribbles past the pitcher, past the pitcher's mound to Mason Montgomery, who picks the ball up and fires to third. But Robles gets back. He had rounded third base. And the batter runner, Crawford, winds up at second base. I'm going to check on the condition of Robles.
1: There's been some sloppiness to this game.
0: He's going to throwing air on O'Hearn as he picked the ball up off the grass, bobbled it, and then fired toward the infield.
1: It's the fourth error in this game.
0: I can understand why they're checking on Robles, because he just trotted to third base. So Dan Wilson and a trainer out there checking on him. Long conversation. He's going to stay in the ball game.
1: Yeah, I'm with you on that poor read that he had. I don't know what it looked like to him down there on the base paths, but we could tell up here there was no chance that ball was getting caught by anybody. With his speed, he would have scored easily on that if he would have took off.
0: Well, Pirates get a break, but they've got Cal Raleigh at the plate against them, and the infield is in, trailing by a run. In the seventh inning, Montgomery's pitch pulled foul. Look out over there, third base coach Carlos Cardoza. Sharp ground ball. Backs out of the way. Raleigh homered on an 0-2 pitch in the fourth inning for his eighth home run of the year. Now batting right-handed against the flame-throwing lefty Mason Montgomery. And he takes high. One ball, one strike. Sunday, the Pirates and Reds meet. The final game of this homestand. All kids 14 and under receive a free Eaton Park Smiley cookie. While supplies last, get your tickets at Pirates.com. One ball, one strike pitch. Swing and a miss. Went with a curveball there. It's a ball and two strikes on Raleigh. Could use a strikeout here. Montgomery's pitch. Swing and a miss. Struck him out on the curveball.
1: Absolutely what you needed right there after you get the guys at third and second. Just one out. Down by a run. You got to come up with the big K, and he certainly did. Good job.
0: The batter, Julio Rodriguez.
1: Definitely one of his big weapons. I mean, his biggest weapon is the strikeout.
0: Rodriguez takes a pitch inside, ball one. And left-hand hitting Josh Naylor is on deck. On Julio Rodriguez. 0 for 3, but three good at-bats against Keller. Here's the pitch to him. And he takes a strike to even the count. That was 99 miles an hour. One ball, one strike. Rodriguez hitting 259 against lefties. And there's a called strike. 243 versus righties. Naylor hits 274 against left-handed pitching this year. 240 against righties. Pitch, curveball. Take it in the dirt. Two balls, two strikes. Two and two. Second and third for the Mariners. Two outs. Pirates now trail by a run. And Rodriguez calls timeout. Rodriguez with four hits in his last 28 at-bats. Tonight, hit two fly balls to deep right and smoked a ball to third baseman Nick Gonzalez. Montgomery's 2-2. Swing and a miss, tied him up with a strikeout. Back-to-back Ks. So Montgomery puts up a zero. He strikes out three in the inning, did give up the hit and the stolen base, but it was the two-run homer by Cole Young off Mitch Keller that has given the Mariners the lead going to the bottom of the seventh inning, 3-2 on the Pirates Baseball Network.
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0: Pirates now trail by a run. Lefty Jose A. Ferrer takes over on the mound for the Mariners. And he faces left-handed batting Spencer Horwitz, who is 1-for-3 against George Kirby. Kirby gives up 2 runs, 1 earned. Walk 2, struck out 5. Pitch inside, ball 1.
1: But Ferrer has been a busy man. This is game number 37 for him. And a 1-1 record with a 281 earned run average.
0: Pitch, I believe, was called a strike, but Horwitz is challenging. Didn't look like it was a strike from up here.
1: That's a ball.
0: So it's overturned. The count, 2 balls, no strikes on Spencer Horwitz.
1: Very strategic there. I like it.
0: Fouls this pitch off.
1: Makes a big difference. 2-0, 1-1, you're down by a run. Seventh inning, leading off. Good time to use one of those, and he won. Pirates still have 2 left.
0: He calls time and steps off. Since May 23rd, Horwitz hitting at about a 350 clip off lefty pitching. 2 balls, 1 strike. The pitch. Bounces it foul to the right. Two balls, 2 strikes. And a ground ball left side. Third baseman Crawford has it. On to first to get Horwitz. Isaac Mattson up in the Pirates' bullpen. One down here in the bottom of the seventh inning.
1: Now Montgomery definitely did his job.
0: Here is Brandon Lau. 2-for-3 against Kirby. Takes strike 1. Ball pops out of Raleigh's mitt. Make your favorite players all-stars. Cast your 2026 Konami MLB All-Star ballot daily or visit MLB.com/vote. The top power hitting second baseman in the league at the plate now. There's a fly ball right field and moving a couple of steps to his left, Rayleigh. The right fielder jumps up to make the catch. 2 outs in the bottom of the seventh inning. Here's Brian Reynolds. Turns around to bat right-handed. Mariners bullpen has a 3.45 ERA this season. That's second in the American League in bullpen earned run average. Red Sox, only team in the American League with a better ERA. The pitch, check swing and a strike on Reynolds, who's 1-for-2 with a walk, has extended his hit streak to 13 straight games, on base streak to 28 consecutive ball games. The Mariners bullpen also has allowed the fewest homers per 9 innings, the 4th fewest walks allowed. The 0-1, swing and a miss. Reynolds in the hole, 0-2. Ferrer has allowed an earned run in only 6 of his 36 previous outings this season. A little dribbler up the first baseline. And Ferrer will underhand to Naylor. That beats Reynolds to the bag. And the Pirates go down 1-2-3 for the first time tonight. Head to the eighth inning. It's 3-2 Seattle on the Pirates Baseball Network, presented by Iron City and IC Light.
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0: New pitcher for the Pirates now is Isaac Mattson to begin this eighth inning. Pittsburgh trailing by a run.
1: Mattson had to take a short trip to AAA for a little while. He's back now. 23 games for Mattson. 4.09 is his ERA.
0: Batter is Josh Naylor. 2-for-3 in this game against Keller, and he takes a strike.
1: The walks were a little higher than you would have liked. A dozen walks in 22 innings.
0: Came back up 10 days ago from Indianapolis. The 0-1 fouled back. Big rip. Josh Naylor. Naylor twice single to left off of Keller, who went 6-plus, 3 runs, 7 hits, a walk, and 4 strikeouts. And Naylor calls time. For Mattson, this appearance, his third since that brief visit to the Indianapolis Indians. 0-2 pitch, up high. He last worked against the Athletics on Wednesday. Gave up a home run to Zach Geloff and the Pirates' 12-4 victory in Sacramento. Swing and a foul. 1-ball, 2-strikes. It's Naylor, Rosarena, and Rayleigh for Seattle. The Pirates took a 1-0 lead in the second inning on a one-out single by Marcelo Osuna after Andy Rodriguez had doubled. They made it 2-0 in the third, thanks to a throwing error by J.P. Crawford, allowing Brandon Lau to score. Kyle Raleigh's home run in the fourth made it 2-1. The 1-2 pitch, slap foul into the seats left side.
1: I thought the video froze for a moment. Mattson with the
0: hesitation.
1: Oh, yeah.
0: The, like, Hideo Nomo. It's funny you say that because I kind of looked down. And that's where my mind went. I thought, I didn't see that, did I? Pitches down low, 2-2 on Naylor.
1: My age, it's stuff like that happens. Things freeze up, and you're like, huh? Where am I?
0: 2-2 count. Here's the pitch. Line drive right field, carries out to O'Hearn, who's been busy, makes the catch. Josh Naylor lines out to right, and it brings up Randy Arozarena.
1: What a work for all the outfielders tonight.
0: Yeah, Keller had a bunch of fly ball outs, 11 of them. And fly balls in general. Keller finished with 15 fly balls. Strike is called, not just
1: 15 fly balls, 11 outs in the air, which is tied for the seventh most by a Pirates starting pitcher in a game going back to 1974. 0-1 count on a Rosarena. He takes strike two. Most fly balls since 1996. Denny Nagel, 15 fly balls against the Reds. Swing and a miss. Mattson strikes out a Rosarena. And now, with two outs, it's Luke Raley. No, Rowanzi Contreras, 3 years ago, 15 fly balls against the Orioles. And then Nagel. Luke Raley doubled just ahead of the Cole Young homer. Swings and misses the changeup.
9: Yeah, I like that pitch. Starting him off with the changeup. You know, he can be so fastball heavy. The guys are looking heater, trying to be aggressive with him on the first pitch they see. Really way out in front.
1: Swing and a miss at the four-seam fastball.
9: Way behind. Really got him caught in between.
1: That was one of the main objectives when they sent Mattson down there, to work on mixing things up a little bit more. 0-2 pitch and a pop-up on the left side. Third baseman Nick Gonzalez goes out, and he will make the catch alongside Jared Triolo. So 1-2-3 for Mattson. Head to the bottom of the eighth inning. Still a 3-2 Mariners lead on the Pirates Baseball Network, presented by Iron City and IC Light.
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1: Pirates trail by a run. Nick Gonzalez will lead things off. Gonzalez, followed by Ryan O'Hearn and Andy Rodriguez. And Edward Basardo is the new pitcher, the right-hander. And delivers a strike. Jose Ferrer, a 1-2-3 seventh. The 0-1 pitches high. One ball, one strike. Basardo, a 2.10 earned run average. 34 innings, 11 walks. One of those was intentional, and 30 strikeouts. Pitches down and away to Nick Gonzalez, who reached on infield singles in the first and third innings and then hit into a double play in the fifth. 2-1. Ball pulled foul, third base side. Two more shots here to
0: to at least get one against a very tough Mariners bullpen. Two opportunities, the eighth and ninth.

0: Bassardo's pitch, pulled foul, bounced on two hops to the end of the first base dugout. Take a behind-the-scenes look at PNC Park with a tour. 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One ball, one strike pitch. And it's a called strike and an appeal, or a challenge, from O'Hearn. Ryan O'Hearn challenges that pitch. He thought it was up high. And it was.
1: He was right. It was up on high by about an inch. Oh, no, I take that back. Half an inch.
0: Wow. That flips the count now, 2-1.
1: Pirates are 2-for-2 in challenges tonight.
0: The pitch. And a line drive, base hit to right field. That snaps an 0-for-15 hitless drought for Ryan O'Hearn. He's aboard with one away, and now it's ND Rodriguez coming up. Billy Cook will pinch run for O'Hearn.
1: Cook, good speed carrying that tying run. Cook also a base-stealing threat with that speed. Got a nice lead.
0: And there he goes. Pitch is taken for a strike. The throw will never get him and dribbles into center field. He didn't see it. And so coming in from center to pick the ball up, Rodriguez. Cook at second base with a stolen base.
1: Yeah, a lot of times those balls get to center field, you can't really move up because when they go through untouched. This one barely rolled out there. If he would have realized that that ball was in center field, he could have moved up on that one.
0: Fourth stolen base in five tries for Billy Cook this season. 0-1 count to Andy Rodriguez as he took that previous pitch. And this one down in the dirt. One ball, one strike. Count is 1-1 on Andy Rodriguez. Runner at second. The pitch. Swing and a miss, and he tumbles down on the sweeper. Rodriguez is literally seated in the left-handed batter's box. Just now getting up. Oh, hit him on the back foot.
1: Yeah, that's why. Yeah, he went down in pain. That ball hit him right on his instep.
0: Took a full swing, and the ball hit him on his back foot.
1: Yeah, when you swing at it, it doesn't matter if it hits you. It's a strike.
0: One ball, two strike pitch on its way. Swing and a miss. Struck him out with a fastball. Two down. And now it's up to Marcell Osuna here in the eighth inning. He singled in the Pirates' first run. That was in the second. And his next two at bat struck out against George Kirby.
1: Yeah, I believe that was a fastball that he lined out the center field that first inning or second inning.
0: Timeout is called. We're going to have a visit to the mound from the pitching coach, Pete Woodworth. And as he does that, it gives us a chance to step aside once again to allow our stations to identify themselves on the Pirates Baseball Network.
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0: Don't forget, coming up Saturday afternoon, a 4:05 game against the Reds. 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That's Saturday afternoon at 4:05. And the Reds come to town. Ready to go now. Pitching coach back to the dugout. Runner at second base, two outs. Pirates trail 3-2 in the eighth inning. Eduard Bassardo with the pitch to Osuna. Down low, ball one. The Brewers lead the Reds. Out-of-town scoreboard from AHN, official medical provider of the Pittsburgh Pirates. 1-0 in the seventh inning in Cincy. The pitch. Misses, 2-0. Brewers beat the Reds in 10 innings last night in Cincinnati, 2-1. Cubs up on the Mets, 7-2.

0: in the fifth inning in New York. 2-0 count. The pitch swung on and missed. Sweeper. And now Osuna calls his timeout.
1: Yeah, I think he was opening up real quick. Thought he got an inside half fastball and it ran down away from him.
0: Back in there, 2-1 count.
1: They called a timeout so he could kind of regroup his thoughts.
0: And in there for a strike. Fastball, it's 2-2. Two balls, two strikes, two outs, runner at second base. Pirates trail 3-2. Edward Bisardo delivers in the dirt. Jake Mangum would be next.
1: Boy, that was a great block. Pitch was anywhere close to, it was about a good foot and a half outside, and it hit in front of the plate. Great block.
0: 3-2, the stretch and the pitch. Ball called third strike, and Osuna's going to challenge. Osuna is convinced it's ball four as he's taking off his elbow guard.
2: The pitch of the ball, batter goes to first.
0: He was right.
1: Yeah, by 2.5 inches that ball was outside. Not even close.
0: So now Jake Mangum.
1: Well, that definitely was a no-brainer to challenge that one in this scenario.
0: And Henry Davis pinch running at first base for Osuna. Billy Cook pinch ran for O'Hearn after the one-out single and stole second.
1: Left-hander in the bullpen is, I'm sure, ready, but they're going to keep Mangum hitting from this side of the plate.
0: Mangum 0-for-3 in this ball game. He's got a little 7-game hitting streak on the line as well. The pitch. And a high fly ball to center. Back a few steps. Julio Rodriguez will make the catch. Pirates strand two. Head to the ninth. It's 3-2 Seattle on the Pirates Baseball Network, presented by Iron City and IC Light.
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0: It's the ninth inning, and the Pirates are trailing by a run. Billy Cook, who pinch ran for Ryan O'Hearn, stays in the game, and he's now playing center field. Ryan Reynolds has moved from left field to right field. Jake Mangum has moved from center field to left field, and the new Pirates pitcher is Dennis Santana.
1: Santana. Been in the 33 games this year. ERA at 5.23 with a 2-3 record.
0: Here's Cole Young with the home run. Back in Pittsburgh for the first time as a big leaguer, and he homered on a 1-0 pitch from Mitch Keller to give the Mariners this 3-2 lead. He takes ball one, left-handed batter. It was his seventh home run of the year. The pitch up and away. Victor Robles on deck, and then Colt Emerson. Santana's pitch outside, 3-0. Dennis Santana with a 3-0 pitch. And he walks Cole Young on four pitches. Andy Rodriguez the challenge. And it was
2: call confirmed. The Pirates have one challenge remaining.
1: That was a good challenge, though. I mean, it was a, you know, only outside by an inch, close enough, and you know, down by a run, ninth inning, leadoff hitter. You got to roll the dice on that challenge.
0: Here's Victor Robles. Walked and stole a base in the seventh. Takes low ball one from Santana. Every time a Pirates pitcher strikes out an opponent during the month of June, Coppers donates $25 to Steel City Selects. And Andy Rodriguez is going to call time and head out now to talk with Dennis Santana after he threw another pitch out of the zone. He has gotten, or had gotten better, taking strides, has Santana, before the game on Sunday. He's just had just a dreadful time at Coors Field over his career. Gave up three runs against the Rockies on Sunday, but prior to that had gone five straight appearances without allowing a run. He's ready to face Robles with a 1-0 count. Andy Rodriguez back to his position behind home plate, and this offering is over for a strike. In the bottom of the ninth inning, Pirates will have due up Jared Triolo, Spencer Horwitz, and Brandon Lau. The pitch from Santana, swing and a miss. That's a good slider. Andres Munoz loose into the bullpen for the Mariners. He is 13 out of 18 in save chances this year. This pitch has popped up. And on the infield, the first baseman, Spencer Horwitz, halfway between the bag and the pitcher's mound, makes the easy play. One
1: nice,
0: out.
1: Nice comeback there by Santana after the walk and then the 1-0. That was a good visit by Indy. Went out, settled him down, came right back with three straight strikes. One of them, that real good slider. And gets a pretty much a weak pop-up for the first out.
0: Santana now with a strike called. Starts him off with a changeup. Colt Emerson, 1-for-3 in this ballgame. Pitch is swung on and missed. And the count is nothing and two. Next pitch is a slider in the dirt. One ball, two strikes. J.P. Crawford on deck. Three runs, eight hits for the Mariners. Two runs, nine hits for the Pirates. There's a swing and a miss and the strikeout.
1: Been a different pitcher since that little visit.
0: Top of the order, J.P. Crawford. Two hits tonight. Led off this ball game with a base hit to left field off Mitch Keller. Just a fly ball that dropped in. Keller then got a lot of fly balls. Fly ball outs. Pitch is taken for ball one. And then giving up just the one run, the home run in the fourth inning on an 0-2 pitch to Cal Raleigh. But the Pirates still led 2-1 going into the seventh inning. Luke Raley lined a double to left center field. Pitch is high, 2-0. And then Cole Young homered over the Clemente wall to give the Mariners this 3-2 lead. Santana for the Pirates, 2-0 count on Crawford. Here's the pitch. Missed inside. Now it goes to 3-0. Three balls, no strikes. Two outs, runner at first. Santana trying to come back, and the pitch. Over for strike one. Three and one the count. The pitch. High fly ball. Right side, headed toward the seats. First baseman Horowitz. Over second baseman Lau also went into foul ground, but it's about eight rows back, and it's 3-2 now on J.P. Crawford. We're going to head with Munoz about ready to come in to try and save it. A one-run lead. Triolo, Horowitz, and Lau do up. Horowitz and Lau, lefty hitters. Lefties hit 273 off Munoz. Righty's just 208. 3-2 pitch, and a fly ball on the infield. Shortstop, Triolo, will make the catch, and he's due to lead off. And one other note, Munoz is way better in his home ballpark. He really struggles on the road, and he's going to try and save this one for George Kirby as we go to the bottom of the ninth inning. It's a 3-2 Mariners lead on the Pirates base.
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0: Pirates are trailing by one run going to the bottom of the ninth inning, and it is Andres Munoz, the righty. Pirates are going to counter leading off. Tyler Callahan will pinch hit for Triolo.
1: Munoz has 13 saves and 18 opportunities this year, 30 ball games. He is definitely a strikeout guy. He's got 41 strikeouts in 27 innings. But he can also throw a base on balls up there at any moment. He's got 13 of those.
0: And again, righties hit 208 against him. Lefties, 310.
1: Giving up four home runs.
0: And at home this year, his ERA is 3.38. On the road, it's 7.94. And here is Tyler Callahan pinch hitting for Jared Triolo. Lefty batter. Pirates trail by a run, bottom of the ninth. Pitch. Swing and a miss. 99 miles an hour. 1-1 on the pinch hitter, Callahan for the Pirates, the pitch. Fouled back, 100 miles an hour from Munoz. Callahan has played in 17 games. He has 40 at-bats, two homers. Those came on the same day, his first two big league home runs.
1: He's hit very well in this ballpark.
0: Batting average of .275 in 17 games. He's walked seven times, struck out a dozen times. The pitch, bouncing ball foul right side. Callahan, then Horwitz and Lau. Against Andres Munoz from Los Mochis, Mexico. 0-2 pitch in the dirt, skips back to the backstop. Munoz is 2-for-2 and save opportunities against the Pirates, both coming last year. The 1-2 pitch, swing and a miss, 100 miles an hour, one away in the bottom of the ninth. Now, Munoz came on to save both 1-0 wins in Seattle last year, July 5th and 6th. Pirates were shut out in three straight games in Seattle last year. Spencer Horwitz at the plate. Half-hearted swing and a miss at 101 miles an hour. Horwitz, 1-for-4 in this game. The pitch, over for strike two. It's 101 again. Oh and two. And now Horwitz calls time. George Kirby went six innings, gave up two runs, one earned. Jose Ferrer, a 1-2-3 seventh. Edward Bisardo worked around a hit and a walk, pitched a scoreless eighth, and now Munoz. The 0-2 pitch. Check swing, a ball. No appeal down third base way, but no swing. Three, two, Mariners lead it. The pitch, check swing again and a pitch in the dirt. Three runs, eight hits, three errors, seven left on for the Mariners. Two runs, nine hits, one error, nine left for the Pirates. Bucks scored their runs in the second and third. Mariners home runs from Cal Raleigh and Cole Young. The 2-2. Swing and a miss, chased 101 up and away, and the Pirates are down to their final out.
1: It's hard to hit 101, but it's really difficult when you have to leave the strike zone upstairs and try to chase after it.
0: Brandon Lau at the plate.
1: I mean, yeah, this guy is a huge strikeout guy because of the type of arm he has.
0: Lau takes ball one and a challenge.
2: Petrus challenging the ball.
0: Cal Raleigh right away. Tapped his top of his helmet, baseball in hand.
2: The pitch is a ball. Seattle has one count remaining.
1: The pitch was a ball half inch outside, is also 102 miles an hour out of the hand.
0: One oh pitch. Swing and a miss at 100. This next offering is a strike called, and it's 1-2, and the Pirates are down to their final strike. One ball, two strikes on Lau. Andres Munoz, one pitch away from saving it for Kirby and giving the Mariners a 3-2 win in the first of this three-game series at PNC Park. One ball, two strikes, the pitch. Fouled it off. barely gets a piece of 101. One ball, two strikes. The pitch. Half swing foul. Checked it and fouled it off to the left. It was a breaking ball. Well, earlier, last inning, Billy Cook stole a base. Since the Pirates stole a base in tonight's game, that means steal a base, steal a deal from Valvoline Instant Oil Change. It's in play. Here's the 1-2 pitch. Swing and a miss. Struck him out, and the Mariners come back on the two-run homer by Pittsburgh native Cole Young off Mitch Keller in the seventh inning. And it's 3-2 Seattle, the final, and the first of the three-game series on the Pirates Baseball Network.
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0: 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PNC, brilliantly boring since 1865. Well, another heartbreaker here in Pittsburgh. 3-2, the Mariners come back, and wouldn't you know it, it was Cole Young who hit the two-run homer in the seventh inning off Mitch Keller. And the Mariners, who were trailing 2-0 going into the fourth, come back to win it 3-2. And we'll have more to come on our post-game show next on the Pirates Baseball Network, presented by...
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0: 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Marlins hosting the Rangers, lead 6-3 in the ninth inning down in Miami. Brandon Nimmo homered for the Rangers, his ninth of the year. Yankees lead at Detroit 4-3. That game is in the ninth. Jazz Chisholm Jr., a two-run homer, his 12th of the year. Top of the ninth inning, the Phillies up on the Nats, 11-8 in our nation's capital, going to the bottom of the ninth inning. Three-run home run for Yorbeet Vivas gave the Nats the go-ahead, the Phillies the go-ahead home run in that ball game. The Cubs have a 7-2 lead in New York in the bottom of the sixth inning. Pete Crow Armstrong, a three-run homer, his 17th of the year for the Cubbies. Again, leading that one in New York in the sixth inning, 7-2. Brewers lead the Reds 2-0, going to the bottom of the eighth inning in Cincinnati. The Dodgers up on the Twins at Target Field in Minneapolis. That game's a 5-2 score in favor of the Dodgers in the fourth inning. White Sox at home have a 2-1 lead in the eighth inning over the Cleveland Guardians. Miguel Vargas hit a solo homer. That was his 17th home run of the year. Cardinals hosting the D-backs. They're in the bottom of the seventh inning, and it is nothing-nothing. St. Louis and Arizona. Red Sox at Coors Field in Denver have a 2-1 lead over the Rockies in the third. Angels and Orioles are just getting underway in Los Angeles. The Giants are hosting the Athletics in San Francisco. The Padres entertaining the Braves in San Diego. And a couple of final scores. The Royals all over the Rays down in St. Petersburg, 12-5. Two-homer game for Jack Caglione, his 13th and 14th of the year, while the Astros beat the Blue Jays in Toronto 9-7. Here again, the Pirates drop a 3-2 decision in the first game of this three-game series against the Seattle Mariners. As we mentioned, since the Pirates stole a base in tonight's game, it means steal a base, steal a deal from Valvoline Instant Oil Change is in play. Hurry over to vioc.com/steal, S-T-E-A-L, to score $25 off your next premium oil change. We'll be back with more on the Pirates Baseball Network.
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0: The PBC key account of the game for Pittsburgh Brewing's key account of the game. Stop into Applebee's all season long for $4, 22-ounce IC Light drafts. It was Mitch Keller for the Pirates against George Kirby. And the scoring started in the second inning. With one out, Andy Rodriguez laced a double to right center field. That brought up the DH, Marcell Ozuna. On Friday at Coors Field, he was 1-for-4, and he lines this into center field for a base hit. Beasley going to wave home the runner, and Ozuna brings home Andy Rodriguez. And it's 1-0 Pirates in the second. And the Pirates got a break in the third inning with one out. Brandon Lau singled, and Brian Reynolds then with a base hit to left field put runners at first and second, and the next hitter was Nick Gonzalez. The 0-1 to Gonzalez, chopper, left side, third base, scoops, Crawford throws, and throws it past Naylor. Pirates will score another run. Gonzalez will hold at first base this time. Lau scores, Reynolds to third, 2-0 Pirates in the third inning. Yeah, but the Pirates did not take full advantage of that. First and third, one out, Ryan O'Hearn popped up, Andy Rodriguez struck out. Pirates left a bunch of runners on base, weren't great with runners in scoring position, and that so often comes back to haunt you, and it did for the Pirates because Cal Raleigh in the fourth inning against Mitch Keller got the M's on the board. The 0-2 is a high fly ball to right, going back O'Hearn to the track, the wall, and gone. Cal Raleigh on an 0-2 pitch. Homers over the Clemente wall, his eighth of the season. And it's a 2-1 Pirates lead. We just talked about Raleigh getting his timing slowly but surely back after coming off the injured list last week. Missed a bunch of time, and guy who hit 60 home runs last year could be catching fire at the wrong time. Well, wrong time to have a former Pittsburgher, well, I guess you'd say current Pittsburgher, but a guy who was coming to Pittsburgh for the first time as an opponent, and we're talking about Cole Young, who Pirates saw last year in Seattle, but his first trip to Pittsburgh as a Mariner. Luke Raley led off the seventh inning with a double against Mitch Keller, and Cole Young provided the game-winning hit for the Mariners. Nobody out, 2-1 Pirates the pitch, and a high fly ball to right field to the wall. Back, and it is gone. Pittsburgh's Cole Young back at PNC Park for the first time as a major leaguer. Gives the Mariners a 3-2 lead in the seventh with his seventh home run of the year. That would be the final score. We'll check total.
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0: It's a fall to the Mariners, 3-2, and the totals for the Mariners, 3 runs, 8 hits, 3 errors, and 7 men left on base. For the Pirates, 2 runs, 9 hits, 1 error, and 9 men left on base. Winning pitcher George Kirby, 6 innings, 2 runs, 1 earned. He's 6-7, save Andres Munoz, and boy, he just blew away the 3 batters he faced. 3 batters, 3 strikeouts, 14 saves for him. Loser Mitch Keller, 5-5. Time of game, 2 hours, 39 minutes. Paid attendance, 16,015. Mariners are now 41-39 on the year. The Pirates dropped to 39-40. They've lost 11 of their last 16. And now, all time, they are 9-18 against the Mariners, 4-10 here at PNC Park. It's a Braxton Ashcraft Wednesday. Game 2 of this 3-game series. Quite a pitching matchup because he'll be opposed by Brian Wu, who last year was masterful against the Pirates. Ashcraft 6-3 with a 3.18 ERA. Wu is 6-5 with a 3.94 earned run average. 6:15 airtime for the pregame featuring Pirates skipper Don Kelly. And we hope to see you here tomorrow night for game 2 of this 3-game series. Thanks to Mike Kravitz, our producer at our flagship station. Our director in the booth has been Doran Check. Now for Bob Walk. Greg Brown, thanks for being with us. The Mariners win it as Cole Young comes back to the Berg and homers to give Seattle a 3-2 win on the Pirates Baseball Network.
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26: They're a championship contending team.
27: I don't think they are right now. I think that they need more. You can't win with just Giannis and Bam. Granted, they're both extremely talented players. Granted, your defense is going to be unbelievable. Your rim protection is going to be unbelievable. So that, I mean, yeah, you're not going to allow teams to score. You might have the best defensive rating in the NBA next season. But outside of that, you need Davion Mitchell to be more of a scorer. Norm Powell. I mean, you need Andrew Wiggins to consistently average 20 a game.
26: Good luck.
27: High teens. Yeah, right? Like, that's not happening on a nightly basis.
26: Or you just need Bam to score 83 every night.
27: that's one way of getting there, Brandon. Yes, Bam scoring 83. So I think that this year is not the year that the Miami Heat all of a sudden go win a championship, right? Yeah. And a lot of times that's the case when a superstar comes over, is it takes another year, not for them to necessarily like gel or anything, but to find the role players to pair alongside them. And so that's the big task for Miami maybe it comes in free agency or whatnot, but figuring out over this next year, what are players going into the 2027-28 season that we can have on this roster that complements Giannis and Bam in ways that maybe some of these role players right now don't, because I don't think this roster is good enough to win a title. It's top heavy, yes, but is it deep? Not one bit. And that, as we've seen throughout the playoffs, does matter in terms of the depth that you have on teams that have won championships in the past couple of seasons. We'll continue this conversation, Brandon, on the other side. We'll also give you a recap on some of these picks that have come in while we've been talking about Giannis. More to come. NBA draft night right here on BetMGM tonight.
1: The NFL has decided Brendan Sorsby will not be entering the league this season. The quarterback will now have to focus on next year's draft in a potentially loaded class, including Arch Manning and Dante Moore. Westwood One Sports.
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27: Hey, Gonsol here with you on BetMGM Tonight. NBA draft rolling right along. We're already up to pick 15. The Chicago Bulls are on the clock right now. They took Caleb Wilson earlier on with the fourth overall pick. And Joe Lorenzi, who is a writer for The Athletic based out of Chicago, covers the Bulls quite a bit. It has been reported that Caleb Wilson said to reporters after he was drafted that he wants to be the greatest player of all time. He said, y'all got one of the GOATs in y'all's history right now. It's time for another one. Obviously, referring to Michael Jordan, who, like Wilson, also went to UNC. And I'm watching Brandon in the background here, with his head down in his hands as the Bulls make the pick. Not what we had anticipated, Brandon. Dalen Swain out of Texas. Bulls take him 15th overall. We were hoping maybe it was a different type of guard. I mean, Bennett Sertz would have been kind of the sleeper of the draft. He's obviously projected a little bit further down the board, but there were some other guards there. Christian Anderson, the name that you had floated around for that. But instead, the Bulls, they have taken the guard out of Texas, Dalen Swain.
26: Yeah, well, that's
27: a little puzzling.
26: My head was in my hands, not because of because I hadn't seen the pick yet. Now my head's in my hands again.
27: Oh.
26: But my head was in my hands. Come on, Caleb. Come on, man. Look, I love the passion, but I mean, come on, guy. Let's slow down just a little bit. Look, I hope you're great, and I hope you're one of the greatest of all time. But I mean, come on. Man, what are we doing? And Dalen Swain, this is just a reach for me. This has to be a fit thing. This has to be a style thing. This has to be something that nobody else saw because it's not best available. It's not best fit. And it's just off the board. And here we go with the same old Bulls again. Look, new regime. New coaching staff, new everything. I hope Tiago Splitter knows what he's doing. I hope the new front office knows what they're doing. I'm going to wait to see how it plays out. But I don't even know how to defend because you have you've got four other guards on the board that are probably better guards than him. And, you know, Monty in the chat saying it's a 6'7" guard thing. I get that, but I mean, I don't know. A fan of the pick. Not a fan of the pick.
27: I'm going to give the new front office, the new regime here, the benefit of the doubt that maybe they're being creative and they see something in these players that isn't exactly what's in all the draft analysis and scouting reports. And because one scouting report that I'm looking at right now says that Swain's primary swing skill is three-point shooting, but he struggles with his confidence from long range at times. If your biggest attribute is your three-point shooting, that's not something that you need to be, you need to have the utmost confidence in that. So they want a guard. They want someone who can get downhill. But again, another draft analysis says he's not the most polished offensive player, has to improve without the ball in his hands. I mean, I guess you could say that about any of these players. They're coming out of college. None of them are the most polished players that they're going to be. That's where you hope that this front office and the developmental staff with the Bulls can bring that along pretty quickly. But I feel like for Chicago, at least, Brandon, like, I'm going to try and keep an open mind as much as possible. Because this new regime is here, and hopefully they have a new way of thinking, and it seems like Bryson Graham does compared to what AK, his thinking and how he drafted. But this was a little bit of a surprise to me. Not going to lie. A little bit of a surprise.
26: Yeah, so, Kate, I don't know if you've ever listened to my podcast. Probably not. Not many people do. But Combs and Fitz, Windy City Sports Talk, Sundays, 7, 11 a.m. You know, you can catch us on all your podcast platforms. I've said this for a long time.
27: I have it going in the background. I have it going in the background.
26: Don't lie to me. You've already hurt my feelings with my streaks and the way that you attack me on that. But... Look, I have this saying about the Bears, which I call it BTSD for Bears fans, which is Bears Traumatic Stress Disorder. I think it's starting to become Bulls Traumatic Stress Disorder. And that's kind of where I'm at. Like, I look at a pick like this, and with the new regime, you kind of just want things to be status quo. Like, you want to see them just do the things that make sense. And they did that with Caleb Wilson. Not so much here at 15 with Dalen Swain. Not only did you hang on to the 15th pick and not move up for one of the top-end guards, but you stayed at 15 and then you reached for Dalen Swain, probably a guard that you most likely could have actually traded back and gained some more draft capital to take at 20, 21, 22, 23. So it's frustrating. Again, we'll see how it works out. Maybe he's a fit for Tiago Splitter. Maybe they see something that nobody else saw.
27: I mean, 6'8", that's a pretty big guard. If he can grow in and utilize that size, grow into it, I mean, that's a plus there.
26: Yeah.
27: His positional rank overall on a lot of these boards, 11th best guard, in the class, and he just went 15th. Overall, so yeah. You're right. Could be a little bit of a stretch. Maybe the Bulls could have moved back, and he'd still have been available. One of those things we're gonna have to wait and see.
26: Yeah,
27: and, the Bulls do some puzzling things sometimes, and this is one of them for now. But I'm hoping it actually pans out. That would be kind of a nice surprise to have something like that happen, especially after Noah Essengay last year. That draft pick, but they did hit on Matas Buzelis. I mean, Matas is already a good player. He's going to be an even better player as he continues to grow. So I guess that was back in the AK regime, so maybe we can't give the Bulls too much credit, especially with a new front office in place. Bennett Sturts, my guy. Monty, our guy. Brandon, your adopted guy, because your daughter's going to Iowa now. He was taken 16th overall by the Memphis Grizzlies. A player, I mean, Monty says no freaking way in the comments. Yeah, I would have loved for the Bulls to have taken Bennett Sturts.
26: Me too.
27: At number 15, the guard there, because he's someone that knows how to absolutely win. He's kind of, I mean, yeah, he didn't win a title at Iowa, didn't win a title at Drake. but he's someone who knows, he's climbed the ladder from the D2 ranks, Northwest Missouri State to Drake to Iowa. He's impactful in every sense of the imagination in terms of both offensively and defensively, and what he was able to do for Iowa. And he brought Iowa, what, to the Elite Eight for the first time in how long? Honestly don't even know the last time Iowa was in the Elite Eight outside of this past season.
26: Just something. Yeah.
27: So if this happens where Sertz pans out and is really, really good, and the Bulls don't have him, they missed on him, then I'm going to be pretty upset. Pete Futek this coming up on the other West side. We'll talk Brandon Sorsby next.
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8: Yeah, the NBA draft is going on, and we've talked a lot about it so far. We'll continue to keep you updated on what's going on. Pick right now, number 17, OKC.

0: he just traded up for that. So we'll keep you up to date on these next couple picks. But we do have to talk a little college football, NFL, question mark. To do so, we're bringing in our good friend Pete Futek, who covers all things college football. Pete, it is good to see you, my friend. It's been a while. Good to officially talk to you here. And we got a lot going on in college football and kind of the NFL, because this Brandon Sorsby situation just keeps getting more and more interesting.
1: Yeah, I don't think he's going to getting drafted tonight either. I don't think that's how it's going to happen. we're part of the NBA draft now where they're just starting to make up names. Like, we're never going to hear from these guys again. So they just sort of like throw names out there, you know, and just, we'll just, oh, he's from Texas. Okay, great. He's probably pretty good.
0: Yeah, the Bulls pick from Texas. That was a little bit of a surprise to some of us.
1: I think literally we're at the part of the draft now where it's not cost effective to be drafted. Like, this is the part where these guys had the guaranteed minimum that they make is far less at like the 14 than they would have made coming back to college. So it's a rough time for these guys.
0: Which is pretty crazy. NIL is where it's at, and they can be making millions in college, whereas you get drafted to the NBA and maybe your paycheck is a little less.
1: So speaking of Brandon Sorsby, how many of these draft picks bet on where they got drafted? Did they, when they're on their phones and like, I'm going to go 13th and bet on themselves to say, I'm going to go at 13 here?
0: I mean, I hope for their sake, not a whole lot of them, because look at what Brandon Sorsby, the situation that he's in. But that would be a little bit of an insider information. I guess you don't exactly know where you're going, but you kind of have an idea based on the teams you've talked to. So there could be some money made in there.
1: Sure, why not? You know, hey, look, you know, it's if you know, a little extra dollars couldn't hurt if you know you're going to go 13th or something and just say, you know, just you're right like 30 seconds before the pick goes up. You go on your phone and you just hit it, right? That's how you do it.
0: Well, because they get the calls prior, right?
1: Yeah, of course. They get the call from the advance, team. So
0: yeah.
1: By the way, we're going to get federally investigated for this conversation probably
0: because,
1: you know, it's but hey, it's not, we're not the one placing the bets here.
0: No, we're just encouraging it.
1: I'm just throwing it out there. Hey, look, you know, it's, you know, you're kind of crazy. If the money's there to be made, you know, there's markets out there you could work at this, so. But no, the Brandon Sorsby thing has changed the game. And it's what's happening now is that he's being made an example of kind of because everyone has to. I mean, it's one thing for anybody to bet on a game at this point. And, you know, no one's saying he did anything illegal or point shaving or anything like that. It's just, it's not right to bet on the team you are playing for and do it a lot and then just be expected to be like, oh, everything's okay, I'm recovered now, which it's not even about being recovered. It's about the look of how that's going to be. Like, if he plays, what happens the first time he throws an interception like he did against Nebraska last year, which kind of like seemed like a weird throw, and like, wait a minute, that's, you know, here's the guy who had the betting problem. They just don't want any part of that, and apparently neither does anybody in the NFL right now, because they're not going to have a supplemental draft for him.
0: Do you think, I mean, did Sorsby kind of get screwed by this, or is the NFL valid in canceling the supplemental draft because of what Sorsby did? Like, how do you weigh the NFL's stance on this or thoughts on this versus Sorsby and his potential future going forward?
1: Yeah, so basically everyone's kind of doing what they have to do to kick this can down the road. Sorsby couldn't play. There's no chance. I mean, everyone pretty much agreed from the whole entire Big 12, the entire college football world, everyone was in agreement that was like, yeah, it's probably not a good idea for this guy to be playing college football again. Not that he would be doing it, not that he would be cheating, not that he would keep betting, but like almost like in a punitive, actually exactly like in a punitive way, where you can't do that and then just be like, la, la, la, I'm rehab now. Okay, you know, I'm better now and go out there and play again. So Texas Tech had to go through all the motions and say, yes, we welcome him back. He's a Tech Red Raider for life, all that kind of stuff, because they didn't want to get sued. Big 12 had to be like, hey, we don't really want this guy back. And the teams had to say all the right things, really, because everyone's trying to send a message, because The whole world has this stuff on their phones. You know, every college kid has some sort of betting predictive market something, whether it's NCAA tournament, fantasy football, whatever, not to mention this kind of stuff. And then the NFL was like, you know what? He's a good prospect. He's not Arch Manning. So we're going to just kick this down the road, and you'll see in 2027 and go from there.
0: How much damage does sitting out for him for a year do to his draft stock? Or is it an opportunity for him to kind of rebuild his reputation and his public image, and maybe that's actually long-term better for his future to have a year off and kind of let this stuff die down?
1: Yeah, absolutely. You kind of, you know, you work out, you get everything right, you stay healthy, you don't get injured by playing another year of college football and everything. So, yeah, if you're good enough, you will get his shot in the NFL. And you're right, it can be the rehab tour. Meanwhile, it seems like he's going to get his money from Texas Tech for doing this.
0: And, oh, really?
1: To, again, save the you know, lawsuits and things. So he's not going to go broke. And if he is just that good, which I'm not sold that he's this be-all, end-all quarterback, but if he's good enough, you know, someone in the league will want him. And, you know, a year and a half from now, like you said, the rehab will go on the talk show circuits and everything, and then everything will kind of play itself out. But for him right now, it stinks. You know, it's bad, but it's also one of those things where nobody involved anywhere wanted him to get on the field, because it would just send a horrific message that, hey, you know what? You go ahead and do this and say you're sorry and go through rehab and everything's all right. What the whole entire football world is saying, you can do a lot of things, but you can't do this. And they're trying to nip this in the bud because it's a huge problem that could easily blow up even more nuclear than this.
0: But there's no reason for people to necessarily feel bad for Brendan Sorsby, right? Like, he kind of, I mean, sure, he made a mistake, but like, he made the mistake over and over again. Doesn't mean he needs to be exiled from football, but he's not really like the victim in all of this, right?
1: Yeah, it's not like a victim thing. It's more like, again, he can go to school. I mean, he could go to Texas Tech and, you know, get a degree in something. I mean, it's not like he's, and again, we're not talking about anything illegal here. And we're not talking about other major scandals. And this is where I was waiting for some of the other Big 12 schools to pipe in, where, you know, Baylor had the whopper of the scandal with players and sexual assault charges on campus. Yeah. And Arizona State had an actual betting scandal with point shaving stuff happening. So, you know, don't cast the first stone on this. So it's not that with Sorsby. It's just, you don't bet on your own team. And Pete Rose, you know, it's been done to death about how he's not getting into the Hall of Fame for this. And it just is a bad look. And no one wants to touch this because, again, if you're letting him play, you're basically saying, all right, in a world where, you know, we're talking right now, there's betting everywhere. There's betting on World Cup as we speak. There's betting on the NBA draft. We joked before, but people are doing it. It's like ordering a sandwich now. It's just not that hard. And they need to do something to rein this in, and this is the way to do that.
0: Yeah, I can't imagine Sorsby is the only college football player that has bet on college football. He's just one of the only ones that has really gotten
1: even caught. Your Iowa guys, you had one guy who I think would put a $20 bet down on the women's basketball team and got suspended for the year. And it's like,
0: yep.
1: That's, so you got to do stuff like that. But it's just so, you know, it's anecdotal, obviously. So just picked up my kid from college. I was hanging out at the San Diego State bar, and 10 minutes before, I can't remember which World Cup game it was, two people behind the bar and two people on the wait staff got out their phones and were like, put $10 down on, you know, whatever it was.
0: Yeah.
1: Just they didn't know anything about these teams. They just did it just to do it because they were bored in the afternoon and wanted to make some money. Now, they're not playing a sport. You know, they're not betting on their own teams. So it's obviously different than what Sorsby did. But still, it's so easy for all college kids and anybody to do this. And that's, again, it's legal. It's fine. You should be able to do that unless you're betting on your sport.
0: Okay, so let's go to the 2027 quarterback class, which now Sorsby will be a part of. Where does he rank within those names? Because you do have the Arch Mannings. You have the, Lenore Stella, not exactly high on my list. The CJ Carrs, yes, thank you. Some of those names where that quarterback class is expected to be a pretty solid quarterback class.
1: Oh, it's a monster. Had he just left early for the NFL, It would have been found out because the NFL detective types would have figured this out. He would have dropped like a stone through the draft. But he might have been talent-wise the third best quarterback in this draft. Coming up, like you said, you just mentioned, obviously mentioned a couple of guys. Archie's going to go number one. Dante Moore is going to go number two overall. I think CJ Carr could be one or two. Lenore Sellers is a monster. If he has a good year, he's a first-round draft pick talent. Trinidad Chambliss of Ole Miss, I don't think he's going to go first round, but he's a big name out there. And on and on and on. It's a monstrous year for quarterbacks. There's about 10 guys who legitimately could go in the first four rounds. Sorsby's just kind of a day three guy among this group, whereas this year he would have been a late first, early second rounder, but forgetting all the other side stuff that's going on. So, all right, he's going to throw his hat in the ring. This is certainly not going to help him, but someone will give him a shot. He'll get a chance in a training camp, and then if he's good enough, he's going to make a team, because that's one thing about the NFL. If you can play, they're going to take you.
0: Yeah, we joked earlier, the NFL is kind of like a second chance league where you can kind of do anything. You can do some pretty bad things, and there are some players that have done some pretty bad things, and yet they are still on rosters and on the field on every Sunday. So Sorsby will get there. It's just a little bit different of an avenue for him to get there than he probably expected or anticipated when he was placing these bets. Pete, you're kind of going through, I would imagine, your prep for college football season. You are the publisher of collegefootballnews.com. What teams stand out to you going into this year that maybe aren't like the cream of the crop that everyone has their eye on every year?
1: Here's the thing about the Sorsby thing is that now you're taking away a guy who's arguably the best guy quarterback in the transfer portal, at least one of them. Texas Tech's schedule is easy enough where they can still rock, but you're missing your top quarterback now, which opens things up for the rest of the Big 12, where it's so wide open. Utah is going to be better. BYU is going to get better. Houston got everyone back. They have a quarterback in Connor Wegman, who's also an NFL draft guy. Kansas State's going to be really good this season. So, you know, even in the Big 12 itself, there are lots of different teams that now think they have an opening, because maybe Texas Tech's not going to be the be-all, end-all, sure thing team that's going to go back to the college football playoff from there. Notre Dame is going to be awesome. They're going to be either 1, 2, or 3, obviously Ohio State, obviously Oregon. But kind of looking down the dial a little bit, teams that are, you know, I really can't wait to see what they're going to do. Like UCLA, they did the Indiana thing where they took the James Madison head coach and took all their good players to an already good situation. I'm not saying that they're going to be Indiana get right away and play the college football playoff, but that's a team that's going to be a thorn in a lot of sides in the Big Ten throughout this year. And with the transfer portal, everyone's got a quarterback now. Everyone's got more talent, and all the Power Four conference teams seem to do a lot. So it really will be an interesting year all the way around, except that the Big Ten and SEC are going to dominate again, because Big Ten's got all the top teams. You're going to see, you know, all the, you know, Indiana. You could literally have three Big Ten teams in the top three to start the season. You're throwing Indiana in there. And then the SEC's got a lot of proving to do. I love this LSU team. I love what they've got with Lane Kiffin, what he was able to do. Now he's bound by nothing and just rocked the transfer portal based on to go off of an already good base that they have. I'm all in thinking that is going to be one of those teams to watch this year. It really didn't do a whole bunch last year, but is ready to roll this year.
0: I love that Lane Kiffin just does not give two flying whatevers about. And stuff. That's the word we use on here. Yeah.
1: Constable. You got to keep the potty mouth to a minimum.
0: I know. I do. I got to keep things in check here. Set a good example for my children, my child. Hopefully there's not children coming yet. We don't need more than one. How about my Iowa Hawkeyes, Pete? What are they going to be like this year?
1: Oh, they're going to aerate it out. They are every year. Yeah, exactly. Throw it 50 times a game, fun and gun, you know, just kind of who cares about time of possession. No, it's Iowa. You know what they're going to do. once again, they don't have the quarterback. That's kind of the question mark. The offensive line, defense, it's typical stuff. But it's, you know how this is going to work. They've got enough there to be an 8 to 9 win team. How do they become a 10-win team and get there to the college football playoff? It just, they need a little more firepower. It's never going to happen under Ferentz. But again, you know what you're getting. It's going to be a rock-solid team. It's going to be a tough out each and every week. But this Big Ten is just so loaded now. I mean, it's, you know, Washington's really good. USC's way better. Wisconsin's going to be better. Even like, you know, Northwestern gets backed a lot of teams. And so, you know, the Purdue's of the world. Purdue, who's probably going to go 3-9 because their schedule's a disaster. But they're way better this year. So if you're in Iowa, you could be really good and still go 7-5. And it's just really sort of bad luck.
0: I mean, that's kind of where Iowa sits. That's 7-9 range for the last however many years, Pete. So that's kind of
1: forever, 30 years.
0: Yeah, it's been quite some time. Pete, appreciate you taking the time to join us. Thanks for staying up late. I know this is past your bedtime. You go to bed early, don't you?
1: Oh, please. I'm just getting started. The coffee's coming on starting now.
0: Yeah, you're a night owl. We know that. But appreciate it, Pete. Thanks for joining us. Thanks for all the insight. We will talk to you again very soon.
1: Okay.
0: That is Pete Futek. He's the publisher over at collegefootballnews.com. You can find him on X at Pete Futek. All right, we're going to take a quick break. We'll head back to the NBA draft. We'll check in on what we missed over the last 20 minutes or so. Right now, the Spurs are on the clock with the 20th overall pick. More NBA draft on the other side. 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
2: The Washington Wizards made BYU's A.J. DeBonza the number one pick in the NBA draft. Will DeBonza be the generational talent to bring a championship to the nation's capital for the first time in nearly 50 years? Westwood One Sports.
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1: Jaden Quaintance from Kentucky, off the board, pick number 20, going to the San Antonio Spurs. He's 6'10", shot blocker, got some athleticism. All of a sudden, the Spurs front court, if it wasn't already good enough with Victor Wembanyama, has even more size in it. This is BetMGM Tonight. I am Kate Constable. We're here with you for another 40 minutes or so, and we just talked to Pete Futek about the Brendan Sorsby situation and what's going on with college football, the NFL, all of that. So we got to turn our attention back to the NBA draft. We'll just recap some of the picks that we missed when we were talking college football. Bennett Sturts from Iowa, taken 16th overall, going to the Memphis Grizzlies. Ibuka Okori was taken 17th overall by the Oklahoma City Thunder. Christian Anderson off the board at 18. The Texas Tech guard taken by the Charlotte Hornets. Allen Graves going to the Toronto Raptors at 19. And then Jaden Quaintance off the board, like I just mentioned, the forward. 6'10", 255, going to the Spurs at 20 overall. On the clock right now, the Pistons, 76ers, Hawks, and Knicks. The next four coming up. We're already at number 21 in the draft, so cruising right along. I think you could say first eight picks or so, first nine were fairly obvious, or what we expected, I should say, for those names. I mean, some of them within the 5-9 range, like you could have mixed and matched whatever team and player went. But for the most part, a lot of those names we expected to be off the board at that point. Things have gotten a little bit more spicy since then, I think you could say. And as I'm reading this, Brandon just said in our chat, Sturts got traded to OKC for two more second-round picks. Whew. Mr. Iowa, our guy. Yet the Bulls couldn't take him. They did not take him at 15. So he's going to OKC? Do we have that right? Sturts is going to Oklahoma City?
2: Yes, Shams tweeted out, Memphis is trading the number 16 pick, Bennett Sturts, to the Oklahoma City Thunder for 2 second-round picks. Very interesting. Wow. That you make the pick at 16, then immediately trade them and get 2 second-round picks. Not even a first, 2 second-round picks for your number 16 overall pick that you already made. I don't get it.
1: Wait. So they didn't even get OKC's other first-round pick? They just, because OKC traded up for 17, right?
2: Correct. They traded.
1: Oh, that's.
2: Yeah. And, yeah. So. Okay.
1: That doesn't make any sense to me.
2: No. No. But Sturt should have been a Bull anyway. It's the Bull's fault. I blame them.
1: Yep. We can do that. Brandon, let's play a little game of hot or cold here.
2: Yeah, let's do it. the hot or cold. The NBA draft is stupid now. No. let's go to something that I said earlier because I wanted to get your take on it. Hot or cold, the Bucks took the wrong deal. Boston's deal for Giannis was better.
1: It just depends on how you view what the Bucks should do. Like, if you're in the camp that the Bucks should rebuild and start from essentially scratch, like, they took the right deal with the Miami Heat because you get all those assets. You get future picks. If you think that the Bucks should have tried to not be in a full rebuild and build around a cornerstone, a superstar player in Jaylen Brown, then they made the wrong deal, because you would have gotten Jaylen Brown and it sounded like likely 2 first-round picks, which you could have done a lot with those, with first round picks. I mean, they're pretty valuable, especially if it's a draft like tonight where it's a deep draft. It's a very talented one. So it all just depends on what the goal of the Milwaukee Bucks was. We can all have our own personal opinions on what they should do, but what did the front office decide the avenue that they were going to take when trading Giannis Antetokounmpo? Was it to essentially rebuild and take a couple years, 3-4, until you are really competitive in the East again? Or was it to kind of expedite that and maybe be okay right now, but not, you know, growing towards something a whole lot better? And in that case, then the Jaylen Brown and a couple picks would have been the right move. I mean, it's hard to argue when you have a player like Jaylen Brown, who's potentially part of that deal, that you shouldn't take him. But when you consider how much they got back from Miami, there's a lot that, if you're smart and if you make the right decisions and kind of pull the right strings, you can get a lot out of that. That maybe, yes, not right now in the immediate future, but down the road, you could find yourself having plenty of success. So that didn't answer your question.
2: No.
1: The Bucks picked the wrong deal, hot or cold. That's like lukewarm. I'm like lukewarm right there.
2: That's
1: in the middle.
2: That's one of those, I'm not going to answer this one way or the other. I'm going to take the I'm going to take the easy way out, and I'm going to say both. No, look, I don't understand a move that you, in which you don't take Jaylen Brown. And I said this earlier, I look at this and I just don't understand, you know, what they were thinking, what they were doing, or why they did it. But we're going to find out in a couple of years whether or not this is good. And let's look at the other side of the trade, hot or cold. The Miami Heat will not win with Giannis if they try to build another big three.
1: I think that's hot. I mean, outside of the big three of LeBron, and granted this was in Miami, but LeBron, mm-hmm. Bosch, and Wade, like the big three architecture has not worked out over the last several years. You look at Brooklyn with KD, with Harden, with Kyrie, that was a disaster. Mm-hmm. And then you go to Phoenix and you have, Kevin Durant and Devin Booker. Who was the third of that big three, or was it more a big two and a half?
2: Yeah, it was more of a big two and a half. Yeah, Devin.
1: Bradley Beal. Beal. That was considered a big three, right?
2: Really?
1: So, and that crashed and burned. And again, lukewarm. Depends on what you think of Bradley Beal.
2: Fair.
1: But I mean, that was what the Suns were trying to do, to have those three players team up. And so I think what you've seen happen over the last couple of championships is depth and more balance has played out. The Knicks don't have a big three. Yeah, you have Jalen Brunson, Carl Anthony Towns, and a lot of other good players, but mm-hmm. would you even consider those two to be part of a good three? I mean, I think you have to now, especially with Jalen Brunson and you know, Cat is solid, but I don't think they would have been looked at as the same type of big three caliber players that a Kevin Durant or LeBron James, that type of thing.
2: Agreed.
1: Maybe you could say OKC had a little bit of that with Shea, Jalen Williams, and Chet, but again, not so much. So, no, I think if the Heat try and go big three style and add another superstar, you mortgage a whole lot of your depth, a whole lot of, like, decent role players for lesser players, and that's just not the recipe for a championship these days.
2: Yeah, and then you got to tell me who the big three is. Like, I mean, are you talking about, you know, are the Heat looking at bringing in a Ja Morant? Are they looking at, you know, at bringing in somebody that is going to command the ball more, right? Because Giannis is a guy who commands the ball. He wants the ball in his hands. He's going to try to score, and he's going to take possessions away from a guy like a Ja Morant. So you're going to have to sell that. Then again, I just don't know what you bring in unless you, I mean, you're going to have to build this thing the right way. And I think that the Heat as presently constructed, they're not instantly going to win with Giannis. They're going to be a team that's probably 2 years away, you know, building through the draft, building through free agency, and trying to find the right pieces to be a consistent playoff team. Look, Giannis is good enough to make this team a play-in team, but they're going to have to build some pieces around him to be a consistent threat in the East and be a consistent threat to maybe even, you know, compete with teams like Boston and New York. So it's going to be interesting to watch. It's going to be fun to watch. But yeah, I'm just not sold on what Miami is doing. I mean, look, you get a great player in Giannis, don't get me wrong, but I don't know what the plan is. I need to see the long term plan before I can really make a decision on what the Heat are. All right, let's go.
1: Well, also, Brandon, just one other thing to add there. If it does, and I agree with you, I think it might take a year or 2 years for this Miami Heat team to really come to fruition where they are a title contender. Giannis is already 31.
2: Yeah.
1: Like, it can't take too many years, right? Like, it is something that kind of has to happen, I think, within the next 2 years. You go beyond that, and all of a sudden, Giannis is getting up there in age with his injury history, and then what do all those, you have to deal with various contracts and all that stuff.
2: That's
1: part of it, too.
2: I say with a lot of front offices around sports, and it's not just, it's not limited to just the Miami Heat. I've talked about this at length in the NFL, right? When you have these players in the NFL and you're just like, all right, we're going to hire this coaching staff. We're in a transition period. We're going to do this. We're going to grab, these guys to fill in holes, but we're not going to go all in. The guys that you have that are superstars, you're wasting some of the best years of their career.
1: Right.
2: And now by the time you are ready to go all in and are ready to win with those superstars, now those guys are older and maybe even above their prime. So, yeah, it's just one of those things that you're going to have to take a look at. If you're Miami, how quickly can we build this thing? What are the pieces that we need? And how do we do this the right way? Maybe that is Ja Morant. Maybe you put Ja Morant with a leader like Giannis, with a person like Giannis, and maybe he can get through to Ja Morant and calm Ja Morant down. Because when Ja Morant's right, he's one of the better players in the league. He's a top 10 player in the league when he's right. So, but the problem is getting him right.
1: And the problem is, if he goes to Miami, he's in South Beach, Brandon. I don't trust Ja Morant to come ready to play every day living in South Beach.
2: That's fair. That's very fair. I didn't even think about that before I said it. But again, I mean, you got a good leader in Giannis. Maybe he could find that in him to calm down. Maybe be big brother to Ja Morant, even. All right, you want to do some? Let's do some football here. We kind of touched on this story earlier. And Brad did. Brendan Sorsby will go undrafted in the 2027 NFL draft. Hot or cold?
1: I'm going to say that's cold. I think he'll be drafted. I don't necessarily think he'll be drafted in the first round. He may drop significantly and be a late round draft pick, but I do think he will go drafted. He's got the talent. He's got the stats. He's got the numbers. If he can get this off-field stuff situation under control, and like Pete Futek said, like maybe this next year of kind of the damage control and reshaping his reputation, that might do him some good going next year. And maybe teams are more likely to take him than, I mean, clearly they are right now because no one's taking him in the supplemental draft. But I think he'll get drafted. I just don't think it'll be anywhere near where he wanted to go or where he thought he should go, or maybe where he would have gone had he been in this year's draft.
2: Yeah, look, I mean, it's tough, right? Because I look at this kid, I look at this thing, this whole situation a little bit differently. In the NFL, I talked about it at length before. Their stance on domestic violence is wild. And the way that they don't have the suspensions that quite nearly the way they do for betting or for the drug and alcohol program is kind of crazy to me. But when you look at what, he has done in that aspect, no, it's not to that level. And no, it's not to the scumbag human being type person that commits domestic violence can be. But you bet $90,000 on games in which you were playing football. Like, Pete Rose got banned for life in baseball for this. Like,
1: I mean, look at Jontay Porter. He's out of the NBA for betting on that.
2: I mean, the NBA just had two guys go to prison for this. They're in federal prison. So when people talk about this kid getting a second chance and he needs a second chance, look, two things about that. One, you get a second chance. You're not in prison. go get a job. Yeah. Use your degree that you just got. Use whatever, you know, you majored in college. Use that degree. Go get yourself a job. Raise a family. Do the things you got to do. And maybe you can help kids in the same spot be better than you and make better decisions than you, and you can learn from your decisions. You did not deserve a second chance to play football. You just don't. Because you put yourself in a position to do those things. And then not only that, when you start looking at, I know Texas Tech tried doing this, which was a stupid thing for them to do, but make this about the mental illness part of it, right? Yes,
1: yeah.
2: Gambling is an addiction. I understand that. But Kate, if you come to me and I'm working in a substance abuse program, and you come to me and you tell me you're an alcoholic, and I'm going to help you turn your life around, and I'm going to help you get a job. Guess what we're not applying? We're not applying at liquor stores. We're not applying to be bartenders. Nope. We're not applying to do the things that got you addicted to what you say you have a mental health issue for. So for all of those reasons, I'm out on this kid getting a second chance in the NFL. But I agree with you. He's going to get a second chance in the NFL. And it's probably going to be the Cleveland Browns, because they love giving people second chances and they love giving people things that they don't deserve. And, you know, Brendan Sorsby deserves to go to Cleveland and get ruined, I guess.
1: Well, also, I mean, you said this kid doesn't deserve a second chance. He's not really a kid. He's not an 18-year-old freshman in college that, you know,
2: he's the same age
1: made
2: as my
1: a
2: kid,
1: mistake
2: so.
1: And. Well, okay. In that sense, he's a kid, but like, he's a full blown adult.
2: I agree.
1: In terms of like his actual, well, he's 24.
2: 22.
1: Like, you can't.
2: Is he 24? 20,
1: okay, 22. All right. Yeah. Well,
2: I think
1: either
2: so,
1: way.
2: So. Yeah.
1: He knows. He knows a little bit better, and he was betting on his team. Pat Boyle made this comment, I think last week when he and I were working together 2 weeks ago, when this all went down, that like the very first bet that he made, he wasn't addicted then, and he was betting on his team. So it's to pull the addiction card, so to speak. You're right. He doesn't deserve a second chance. I don't understand why he's kind of being put out as the victim.
2: He's good at
1: everyone
2: football,
1: should
2: Kate.
1: Feel bad for me.
2: Because he's good at football.
1: Well,
2: and that's what we do in this country. And it drives me nuts, because look, we send kids to war at 18. And we trust kids at the age of 18 to determine whether or not to pull a trigger overseas and take somebody's life. And we hold them accountable for those things, but we can't hold an 18-year-old or a 22-year-old accountable for gambling on games in which he's playing when, which is a complete choice. Gambling, sure, is the addiction. Gambling on games that you're playing in is a choice. And you deserve the repercussions that come with that choice. And those repercussions take you off the football field. I'm sorry.
1: I agree. I'm with you. And as Pete Futek told us, like, he's kind of being made an example of, but he kind of should be being made an example of. Like, at some point, there needs to be a line drawn.
2: Yeah.
1: We need to move away from the lukewarm water, and it needs to be hot for Brendan Sorsby and out of football. But you're right. He will be drafted. Well, he'll be playing in the NFL. He'll be on a roster within the next calendar year, for sure.
2: Agreed.
1: Unfortunate. Unfortunate. All right, we're going to wrap things up on the other side. We'll check back in with the NBA draft and get you squared away as we sign off here in about 20 minutes. That's next. BetMGM Tonight with Kay Constable.
0: The U.S. men's national team is 2-0 for the first time since 1930. After an historic start, is it too early to dream of America celebrating its 250th birthday with a World Cup trophy? Westwood One Sports.
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1: Wrapping things up here on BetMGM Tonight. The NBA draft, not quite wrapping up. Still have several picks left to be made. Right now, the Knicks are on the clock at number 24. Zubi Ejiofor just went to the Atlanta Hawks at 23. LeBaron Filon Jr. went to the 76ers at 22. And Kareem Lopez went to the Pistons at 21. Knicks pick is in, has not been announced yet, so we will stay tuned for that. While we do, Brandon, you had one more question in our game of hot or cold. What was that?
2: Kate, MLB teams should have to actually see rain before they move to postpone. Hot or cold?
1: Well, okay, let's back up here. Here's a lukewarm take. Is there lightning? Because if there's lightning, then that is the only caveat where you could postpone a game for rain delay, even if it's not raining. Because if you have a rain delay, you should, Brandon, see a little rain falling from the sky. And Cubs game yesterday, postponed, and there was no rain. So that is a hot take. Yes, you should have to see rain in order to postpone a game for a rain delay.
2: Yeah, Craig Counsell was asked before the game what it felt like to be rained out two games in a row. They were rained out Sunday here in Chicago, rightfully so. It started raining at like 11 a.m. I don't think it stopped till about 11 p.m. And so they could not get that game in. But then you go to New York on Monday, and they get postponed. I assumed it was raining. You see a postponement, and you assume that it's raining. And Craig Counsell got asked that, and he said, yeah, he's like, it's frustrating. It really takes a toll on the pitching staff. I just don't understand why we got rained out last night sitting in my hotel room, and it never rained. What is going on that you have a post? Like, how does Major League Baseball allow this to happen? The headquarters are in New York. You know whether or not it's raining.
1: It is hard to reschedule games, like to fit those in with the baseball schedule that is already being played, and then to have to play doubleheaders or fit in a game on what was supposed to be a team's off day. That's just a pain in the butt. Mm-hmm. So for it to be postponed when there's no rain, like, I hope there was something else going on with the weather, because otherwise that's just absolutely ridiculous.
2: Yeah.
1: But I mean... I almost think that's better than what I have experienced at a couple of White Sox games, where you get in the stadium, it starts raining, the team announces that they're going to be on, the game's going to start a little later, you're on a rain delay, you sit in the concourse for 2 hours, you eat 4 buckets of nachos, some ice cream, a Polish dog, and then all of a sudden the game is postponed and you just spent $200 on food for no reason, mm-hmm. but yet the team just kind of rakes in that money.
2: Yeah.
1: That bothers me more, even more so than it a rain postponement with no rain.
2: It's the old tricks from ownership. You know, we can get the gate twice. We can get the gate twice. Interesting thing that just happened on the draft, though. The Knicks just selected a guard, Cameron Carr. But what caught my eye was the stat line that they threw up on ESPN. He grew from 5'1" as a freshman in high school to 6'6" as a freshman in college. That's a whole foot and 5 inches. Like, that's incredible to me.
1: That's incredible, but it's also incredible that, like, his body works as well as it does. If you're, like, sprouting up that quickly, I feel like at some point something's going wrong. I don't know. Your knees are, something's not growing right. Because it's all happening so fast, but the foot in 5 years? Is that the son of Chris Carr? Wasn't there a Chris Carr that was an NBA player?
2: There was.
1: Yes.
2: I'm not sure if they are related. I will look that up as we go.
1: Right,
2: but
1: now
2: I just
1: to see if he's got any kids.
2: Have you ever seen anybody grow like that, though? Like, I mean, I like my kids grew. Like, what? I watched my kids grow up. Most of my kids are adults now. But, like, 5'1" to 6'6" in a 4-year span is kind of wild.
1: I wonder what Wemby's growth trajectory was like. How quickly did he... Yes, Cameron Carr is the son of Chris Carr. And I know Chris Carr because I think he played for the Timberwolves, but he also had a basketball training academy in Minnesota that a lot of my friends played at. So, interesting. All right, Cameron Carr, he's going to the New York Knicks. Although there may be a trade right now.
2: It looks like the Lakers traded up to number 25.
1: Okay, so that's what we got going on. So the Knicks did get that pick in. Where were we? Oh, yeah, Wemby. I mean, Wemby has to be the only other person that might have had a growth spurt like that, because how do you get to where Wemby's at 7'6" without, you know, growing that quickly over a couple year span?
2: I mean, I kind of feel like he came out of the womb at 5'4". But
1: he might have. His poor mother.
2: I mean, my God, like... Could you just imagine, like, going from however, like, just from an infant to growing to 7'6"? Like, how tall? I'm interested to know how tall Wemby was at the age of, like, 2 and then again at 5. And, like, was he always just a giant and then just, like, came out of nowhere and sprouted? Or was he just, you know, was it just a casual thing, a couple inches a year?
1: I mean, he has pretty tall parents.
2: Mm-hmm.
1: His dad is 6'6". His mom is 6'3". I would venture to guess he came out pretty lengthy to begin with.
2: Yeah.
1: Because otherwise, I mean, what? He's probably, I was 21 inches when I was a baby. I bet you Wemby was in the close to the 30s.
2: Yeah.
1: That seems like a good...
2: I still think he was 5'1".
1: Number for him. That's going to do it for us here on BetMGM tonight. Thanks to Anthony Broom of Michigan, covering the Michigan Wolverines, for joining us, and Pete Futek. Thanks to Brandon for co-hosting with me over the last couple hours, and to Monty for all the work behind the scenes. Appreciate y'all joining us. Have a great rest of your
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0: Wizards, a absolute megastar en route to Chocolate City to link up with Anthony Davis and Trae Young. Just one of a bunch of different big-time moves that we saw tonight in round one of the NBA draft. I don't believe round one is concluded yet. The Denver Nuggets currently on the clock. We'll keep you up to speed with the final five picks in the opening round as we roll throughout this opening hour. But let's do the darn thing, man. The NBA draft, something that we've been talking about for months as we follow college basketball very closely and, you know, told you all our top prospects in this draft as we got closer to tonight. I just want to start here when it comes to the draft, and anytime I get the chance to talk draft, I like to go this way. Seeing the emotion, and we didn't have a bunch of waterworks and tears tonight from the top prospects across college basketball who were selected, but the emotion was displayed in other ways. First and foremost, do you guys like the new green room setup that they had? So normally with the NBA draft, they do this awkward bit where, you know, they're on the side stage with Lisa Salters, and, you know, you talk about getting drafted. You talk about what the moment means to you. This, shout out to the stupid big four-letter network. They got this one right. The intimacy that you got with these picks, sitting on the couches, having their family there, that was awesome. I loved everything about it. I thought A.J. DeBanta and his reaction, the smile that he ultimately cracked ahead of the start, ahead of him being or walking up to the stage rather than getting the hat, kind of showed everything that that young man is about. He wants all of the smoke. He's ready for the moment. And the nation's capital just got a good one. We pretty much knew that DeBanta was going to be the number one pick. There was a lot of skepticism and question marks around what the Utah Jazz were going to do at number two overall. To most people, a two-man race between Cameron Boozer of Duke and Darren Peterson of the University of Kansas. Now, I didn't realize this throughout the pre-draft process. Maybe others were already privy to this. When I found out early this week, or over the weekend, late last week, that Carlos Boozer, the father, right, of Cameron Boozer, was a part of the Jazz's scouting department, I thought, oh, sure as hell, he will be a member of the Utah Jazz, or else he just thinks his kid sucks. Kidding, obviously, when I say that. But I was very much like, okay, we know where this is going to go. And the Utah Jazz, when they turned in the card, shocked me at least, because I was almost certain that it was going to be, you know, Cameron Boozer going two overall to the Utah Jazz. It ends up being the creatine injecting monster, Darren Peterson. The Jazz, Peterson, the top of this draft, right? I don't want the next 48 to 72 hours to, you know, influence how people look at the top prospects in this draft. We like to do and have revisionist history sometimes after a pick is made, if a dude goes somewhere that you don't want him to go, per se. But at the top of this draft, not a whole lot of surprises, right? Pretty chalk in terms of 1, 2, 3, and 4. DeBanta goes 1 to Washington. Peterson 2 to the Jazz. Boozer 3 to the Grizzlies. Caleb Wilson going 4 to the Chicago Bulls was fascinating. We all thought the NBA draft started at the number 5 overall pick. And what would the LA Clippers choose to do? Would they stay pat? Was the bigger question that I had going into tonight. They do stay pat, and they take Keaton Wagler, the guard out of Illinois. And when you think about his rise throughout the course of the season, and even through the NCAA tournament, we watched the power ranking, so to speak, between these guards, Wagler, Brown, Acuff, Flemings, Burries. We saw it shift a little bit, right, based off of the tournament. That's what it's supposed to do. I think that those guys were lumped in one category and were so similar in talent that you were splitting hairs in terms of, you know, what leads you to select one over the other. At 5 overall, though, for the LA Clippers, I go back to what we were pretty adamant about last night, or what I was pretty adamant about last night here on the program. I do not believe that Keaton Wagler will play basketball. I don't believe he plays basketball this year with Kawhi Leonard. What do I mean by that? Either he gets dealt or Kawhi gets dealt. And knowing the track record and the thought process of Steve Ballmer, the governor there in L.A., they won't sell tickets, baby. We forget a lot of the times about the business aspect of the association. He won't sell tickets. What is the fifth pick doing for the Clippers in terms of winning now? It goes back to what I astutely brought up last night, ladies and gentlemen. I think that Jaylen Brown is going to be a member of the L.A. Clippers. I do. I have locked in on that team as his destination. We're going to talk about Jaylen Brown and his future in Boston coming up at about 12:20 on the East Coast. But the Clippers, to me, is where the draft started. And we knew what was going to happen in the top four for the most part. We knew DeBanza was going 1-1 overall. I don't care what anyone else thought or said here in the past week or so. We get bored in the media. We got to create narratives, right? We all knew he was going 1-1 overall. I thought there was some real question about number two overall in terms of Peterson versus Boozer. It ends up being Peterson. Boozer goes three to the Memphis Grizzlies. Caleb Wilson goes four to the Chicago Bulls. I don't know a mock draft out there that didn't have Caleb Wilson as the number four overall pick in this draft. He was excited. Bulls fans should be excited. Just because you got a guy that's exciting and that's box office, right? He's going to dunk on people. He's going to, you know, get out and transition. Limited in terms of, like, the perimeter shooting. But I think he is somebody that has the work ethic to where I trust him to develop there to that spot. We talked about Keaton Wagler going fifth to the L.A. Clippers. Can I, like, dunk on the team real quick? First of all, Denton Day, can we show the listening audience your hat or our YouTube stream your hat at some point in the show tonight? You have on probably the cleanest Zardos hat that we got here in the DMV. There was one team, though, that I thought totally fumbled tonight. And their fumble actually started last night at about 11:20 p.m. Eastern time right here on Westwood One Sports Night. What the hell are the Brooklyn Nets doing? What is the direction of your organization? Where do you go from here? What is your plan? To me, that was, without a shadow of a doubt, I thought that was the floor. I didn't see Darius Acuff getting past Brooklyn simply because of what Brooklyn is. Big basketball market, try to compete with the New York Knicks. You want to be relevant. You want to put butts in seats at the Barclays Center. I'll tell you what, Julius Randle and Mykal Brown, they're putting butts in seats. I love Mykal Brown as a player, right? But in terms of upside, and to me, that is what the NBA draft is all about, is upside. I think that's what the draft is all about. I thought of, amongst all the guards, right, outside of Peterson, Acuff was clearly the one that had the most upside, right? And the one thing that folks keep saying about Acuff, and they said it about him throughout the entire pre-draft process, we watched it with our own two eyes throughout the NCAA tournament and then, you know, the college basketball regular season. The kid doesn't defend. Probably couldn't guard me at LA Fitness. At the next level, you're getting paid millions of dollars and you're being tasked with being the face of a franchise. He'll figure it out in terms of how to defend. Mykal Brown, though, goes six overall to the Nets. I wasn't a fan of that pick. I thought they needed a guy that was, you know, a bona fide star. Now, in terms of Mykal Brown, good positional size, 6'5", 200 pounds. He could be a lead guard for you. My concern with him is last year at Louisville, when he was healthy, when he was getting buckets, he was a tough shot maker, specialized in making difficult shots, struggled to create easy looks for himself. That's never something you said about Darius Acuff. But he ends up going to the Brooklyn Nets. And then at number seven overall, one of my big winners for tonight, the Sacramento Kings. You want to talk about an organization and a fan base that hasn't had a whole lot to cheer for throughout the course of the 2000s. Darius Acuff is box office. For a team that won 22 games last year, Darius Acuff should be handed the keys to the Ferrari and be told, hey, Slim, go work. Go get buckets. Go be the guy that we saw at Arkansas. And I am fully confident that he will be that guy. Our caller question of the night here on Westwood One Sports Night. Talking text line, as you all know, available to you always on the People Show, Westwood One Sports Night. 310-840-4910. Can you give me a way too early rookie of the year? 310-840-4910. As we continue to roll through the lottery here, Acuff going 7 overall to Sacramento is awesome. They need a shot in the arm as an organization. They need somebody that's going to come in and be exciting and sell tickets, similarly to what I said about the Brooklyn Nets. But Sacramento got the guy, in my opinion, and Darius Acuff. I know there's a lot of doubt and skepticism about the defense because of his height and his size and all that. College is different than the NBA. The standard in an NBA program, in an NBA locker room, a whole lot different than the standard in a college locker room. The one thing about Acuff that I do think is fascinating here and why his ascension and growth here is something I'm going to be monitoring, his rookie year in particular, he totally exceeded expectations last year. Like, he was, I don't know, where did Darius Acuff rank in the class 25? He was a top 7-8 guy in the class. But I think people looked at his size and thought, eh, would he have, you know, problems finishing at the rim? Would he be able to create his own offense? He showed you, shooting 44% from three last year, getting to the cup effortlessly, creating for his teammates, an unselfish dude too. I love Darius Acuff Jr. And y'all remember back during the tournament, I was geeked up over Acuff. I thought he was going to be the guy. And then obviously we know how it went and the way that he looked in their tournament game against Arizona. But, man, the Sacramento Kings, it's rare that we get to talk about the Kings being big fat winners. I think they are here tonight. The other guard that I was super fascinated with that was lumped in with all these guys, Wagler, Brown, Acuff, Kingston Flemings. And I know when we did our mock draft here on the show about a week ago, I wasn't very bullish on Kingston Flemings. I don't believe his size. He's listed at 6'4". No damn way. He's legitimately 6'4". And I wonder, right? He's not a great jump shooter. He's got quickness, but he's not uber strong. Like, I wonder in the NBA playing against grown-ass men, how he handles the physicality of the game, being only 180 pounds. And then, two, like, yeah, he was quick in college. He was quick for a college kid. How does the quickness translate to the NBA level? Will he have the ability to be a lead guard? Lucky for him, in Atlanta, where you just re-upped C.J. McCollum for one season, there isn't going to be a whole lot of pressure on Kingston Flemings to come in right away and make an impact. Will he make an impact in year one? I don't know. He's the guy of the guards that I had the most skepticism about because of the size. Now, some of you are probably saying, so is Darius Acuff at 6'3"? Darius Acuff also, outside of Darren Peterson, is the best pure scorer in this class, without a shadow of a doubt. Our breaking news yesterday at the start of the show was Dusty May leaving the bench in Ann Arbor after turning that program around in two seasons, with it culminating in a national championship this past winter. He took the job with the Dallas Mavericks, and we talked about just how great of a pairing Masai Ujiri and Dusty May would be as a head coach GM combo. It made the Dallas Mavericks tonight one of the more interesting teams going into tonight's draft. Armed with two first round picks, number 9 overall and number 30 overall, they got a real opportunity based off of the previous track record drafting for Masai, right? They had a real legit opportunity at 9 and 30. To add two legitimate difference makers to Kyrie Irving, P.J. Washington, and Cooper Flagg. So I love the Morez Johnson pick. Maybe a little bit too high for him, right? But every scout that you talk to, his range was kind of that 8 to 15 slot. He goes number 9 overall. I wonder if you're Dusty May, like, what goes into that, right? Is it simply your decision? I'm sure Masai, obviously, has got to be on board with it. But when you're a new coach, coaching at a new level, in the NBA with a bunch of grown men, a bunch of pros, do you have concerns about your ability to come in and put your stamp on things from a culture standpoint? Moritz Johnson should, right, guys, help with that transition. So he goes number 9 overall. I like that pick for the Dallas Mavericks. The team that I was most interested in tonight outside of Dallas was the Milwaukee Bucks. We're going to talk about the Bucks and what they did with their 2 lottery picks as we roll throughout the course of this opening hour here on Westwood One Sports Night. Linnell Willingham rocking out with you as we do each and every night here on Westwood One Sports Night. We'll take you up to 3 a.m. Eastern Time. Remember, you can check out the show a bunch of different ways. You can stream us on YouTube. Just search Westwood One Sports Night. You can also stream us on X. It is at NELL_BTP. Our caller question of the night. First round of the NBA draft. Get ready to wrap up in a few moments here. Give me your way, way, way too early rookie of the year favorite at 310-840-4910. 310-840-4910. Now that the first round has concluded, who is your early bet for NBA rookie of the year? Which Western Conference team just made a massive, massive blunder in the draft room? I'll tell you next here on Westwood One Sports Night. 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
1: 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Can Giannis restore Heat culture and put Miami back in the title picture? 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

you are a fan of the Washington Wizards, like your boy, and the super producer of our program, Denton Day, we're going to talk plenty about the NBA draft and the Wizards selection at 1-1 overall. 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

0: Sports Night. Here's Linnell Willingham.
1: Yes, indeedy. You know how we get down. Westwood One Sports Night continues with the youngest in charge, Linnell Willingham. Getting you up to 3 a.m. Eastern Time, the NBA draft, top of the mind. Two picks left in round number one. It'll be the Cleveland Cavaliers picking for the Sacramento Kings, if I'm not mistaken. I owe an apology. After the college basketball season, I referred to a certain somebody as a used car salesman, and I told you that that would be his job post-basketball. No, his job post-basketball, well, there is no post-basketball because his career continues. Alex Caravan, ladies and gentlemen, now a member of the Sacramento Kings. I am totally stunned. What did he do to get drafted in the first round? What did talent evaluators look? What is he in the NBA? A small forward? Get the hell out of here. He can't jump over a piece of paper. I'm totally stunned that Alex Caravan is the pick. 6'8", 230. What does he do in the NBA? No lateral agility, no explosion, can't create his own shot. He may be a good, like, rotational team defender, but one-on-one, he can't guard anybody. This is one of them picks, like the Luke McCaffrey pick for the Commanders, is a favor for the family or something, man. Who knows what that relationship is like. But totally stunned that Alex Caravan just came off of the board. That leaves one final pick in round one, and it's a big one for the Dallas Mavericks, as we mentioned earlier. Their draft and what they do with their two lottery picks, just as important as anybody else here in round one because of the draft track record of one Masai Ujiri. The Golden State Warriors are either doing a really good job throwing us off of their scent, or they're in turmoil right now. The video that has gone viral, and I'll retweet it out, it is at NELL_BTP. There is video from the draft broadcast tonight that shows Warriors owner Joe Lacob and GM Mike Dunleavy all animated, hands are thrown up in the air, leading us to assume, and hopefully we're not making an ass out of you and me, leads us to assume that there was some sort of disagreement between the two of them. Some sort of disagreement between Joe Lacob and Mike Dunleavy. And when you think of the current state of the Golden State Warriors and how accepting they've been that, hey, we've missed our window. We're past our prime. We've heard Draymond say it. We've heard Steve Kerr say it, who we didn't even think was going to come back for this year, right? They've been so open in the fact that, hey, we're not going to be a team that's competing for a championship. That's not who we are at this current juncture with this iteration of the group. It's not who we are. What I immediately begin to question is when you've had a group together that's had nothing but success, when S hits the fan, so to speak, when adversity strikes, how do you handle it? How do you handle it? That video and then Draymond's comments on Inside the NBA and then the big decision in, you know, discussion of whether Kerr was coming back leads me to believe is there trouble in paradise. But on the flip side, when I look at the pick at number 11 overall, this was the guy for Golden State. Yaxel Lendenborg out of Michigan. He's been mocked to Golden State in a bunch of different mock drafts. Here is why he was available at number 11 overall. He's 24 years old. We see this all the time in the NFL when we're talking about first-round picks and age and so on and so forth. In the NBA, to me, it doesn't matter. Doesn't really matter in the NFL either. Just look at Bo Nix and Jaden Daniels, two older starters that were selected back in 2024. It's almost a benefit. Here for Yaxel, I think it's a benefit that he's played the amount of basketball that he's played. The other piece of this is fascinating, too. He instantly comes in to Golden State and, to me, is their second-best offensive player. More than Jimmy Butler, Linnell? More than Jimmy Butler coming off of an ACL. I love this fit really more than any other fit in the draft because he fills and checks so many boxes for them, right? When you think about, you know, his wingspan, which is like 7'4", the ability to knock down shots from the perimeter, the offensive game, super polished. He can pass, he can handle, he can shoot. all at 6'10", 240. That doesn't grow on trees. The only reason he was there and available for Golden State at 11 is for the simple fact that he's 24. To me, man, like, if you're being real, if you're a Warriors fan out there, you got to understand that, like, this is probably your, like, final moments of being competitive with one Steph Curry. It has nothing to do with Steph Curry. It's the difficulties that come with keeping a team together post-championship, right? Injuries, contracts, emotions, so on and so forth, have muddied the waters for the Golden State Warriors, who have a lot of question marks going into next year, right? More, the most question marks that they've had in like 10 years, 12 years, 13 years. Like, this current version of the Warriors that we're getting, it ain't the Warriors that I grew up watching in high school. I'll tell you that. It ain't the Warriors that I grew up going through college with. I'll tell you that. You know who looks like a genius right now, though? And when he initially made the move, I thought something was up right away. The architect of the Dynasty Warriors was, or is, Bob Myers. Things got so messy in Golden State. I think it's the combination of Draymond and his attitude. I think it's the fact that they ran Jordan Poole out of the building. I think it's the fact that they couldn't, you know, get their youngsters to develop. It drove Bob Myers to say, the hell with basketball. I'm going to the gridiron to go help out Josh Harris and the Washington Commanders. Now, he's obviously a part of the Wolf Harris Entertainment Group, as he was an integral part of the Sixers hiring their next general manager. But, like, that's how messy things got in Golden State. That the architect said, okay, Slim, I'm gone. If you're going to stress me out, I'm going to just hit the road, Jack. I don't need this. As we look at Golden State in the year 2026, what their outlook is for next year, everyone's going to have doubts. Everyone's going to have skepticism. We saw it in that play-in game, just how much Steph Curry has in the tank. If you're a Warriors fan out there, your saving grace is this. I think Yaxel's going to end up being a really, really good player. Like a really, really good player. Huge fan of him. I'm a big fan of Podemski. I think he's a guy that maybe isn't your second leading scorer or your second option, but somebody that can stretch the floor for you, create offense, allowing Steph to play off the ball where he's just as dangerous. I'm sitting here in real time trying to talk myself into the Warriors, guys. It's not going well. It's just hard, man, because there's really no moves that they can make, even if LeGoat ends up coming to town. I just don't know if there's anything the Warriors can do to put themselves in legitimate contention within the Western Conference.
2: Isn't it interesting as you sit now that we kind of look at the Warriors as a little bit more in the rear view in terms of top competition in the NBA?
1: Right.
2: They have really sucked at the developmental process of building a team. Yeah, they were. Steve Kerr was gifted the core of Curry, Thompson, and Draymond, and he did elevate them in a way that Mark Jackson wasn't. So that has to be taken into consideration. But outside of that, who is the young player that has ever stepped up? You had Poole for a little bit, and then Draymond Green literally punched him out of the building. Jonathan Kuminga's now in Atlanta because that was a disaster.
1: Can we double-click on that real quick, Denton? Because I look at the Jonathan Kuminga blunder. When you consider the talent, that is reason enough alone for Steve Kerr to hit the road. The track record, as Denton just mentioned, and then arguably the most talented guy they've drafted throughout this process, Kuminga, he wasn't playing the kid because of personal differences. So I think you hit something on the head with that, and it's something we definitely should underscore and highlight more as we roll throughout the program tonight. What the hell's up with Golden State, man? Their draft track record, their ability to draft and develop talent has been awful. Awful. Pat Spencer's your saving grace because he turned into somebody after being, was he an undrafted kid? Like, come on. James Wiseman blowing that pick. Kuminga not turning in to much, right? You think about, I mean, Podemski, I guess, is a win for you. But then you got, I'm blanking on the other kid. The kid that got hurt in the playoffs, broke his leg. I'm totally blanking on what his name is.
2: Was that Moses Moody? Or Moses Moody. Another one of the guys that is added to this lengthy list. I mean, the Wiseman thing is weird because no one got anything out of James Wiseman, but then you also passed up on LaMelo Ball.
1: That's the point.
2: James Wiseman. Now, there is a weird, wacky scenario that we can live in momentarily. If Jordan Poole got punched, what the hell is Draymond Green going to do to LaMelo Ball in that instance? I mean, Lord have mercy.
1: Yeah, that's true. But that to me, like, if we were to, like, assign blame, right, why Golden State hasn't been able to capitalize the back portion of Stephen Curry's prime, because, correct me if I'm wrong here, or if you tell me if you disagree, I think he's still in his prime. That guy hasn't lost. Did you see him in the play-in tournament? Went federal. Kanye crazy. Still is one of the best scorers in basketball. Best three-point shooter of all time. Their inability to make the proper moves in between the margins, especially with draft capital and draft picks, has really screwed this group. Here is the saving grace, though, for Golden State next year. Right? I loved them, you know, ultimately playing with Kristaps Porzingis. I did. Like, I think he is somebody that fits perfectly with them. His injury track record, I don't know if he's got, like, some terrible case of mono. I don't know who the hell the big zinger's been kissing. But for brother to be on the shelf with mono the way he, and it wasn't officially mono, but damn it, the symptoms damn sure sounded like mono. Coming from a man who recklessly kissed too many women in college and also ended up with mono. I like the fit, though. I like Porzingis there. That's the type of big they need. Somebody that can stretch the floor. I love Al Horford there. A big that can what? Stretch the floor. What I think Yaxel provides, and I don't know the injury situation with Jimmy Butler and how long he's going to be on the mend, but Yaxel's another guy that could create offense for Golden State. And they got a big decision to make, or Draymond, rather, has a big decision to make in terms of his player option. But, like, outside of Draymond and Steph Curry, they didn't really have another offensive engine. Gary Payton the second? Come on, guys. Podemski? Come on, guys. So, I love the actual pick, but I don't think it should go under the rug and get swept under the radar, so to speak, right? That there may be trouble in paradise when it comes to the Golden State Warriors and the way that the powers that be in that front office feel about one another, man. And Denton, double-click on what Denton said a moment ago again. Maybe the rift that we're seeing between Lacob and, or that we saw on camera between Lacob and Dunleavy, whatever caused Bob Myers to want to step, maybe that's a byproduct of the war room getting spicy, not being able to, you know, land on a guy, not being able to agree.
2: I get the feeling, this is not, I have no insight.
1: Mm-hmm.
2: But as someone who evaluates people,
1: yeah,
2: billionaires love taking credit for things.
1: Don't they?
2: They love taking credit for things. And as much as we recognize as basketball people that Bob Myers is the one that built what became one of the great dynasties of this generation of basketball, there is no doubt in my mind that the billionaire who is arguing and is now general manager, Joe Lacob, also thinks that he is wickedly responsible for putting this team together. And obviously he signs the checks. But when that bleeds into decision-making, that has never worked. There is not a single scenario across a litany of sports where that has gone really, really well for a team. And we're seeing that with Golden State.
1: I hope it's not the case. But what we saw on video tonight during the draft when they were on the clock leads you to believe there may be a little bit of trouble in paradise with the Golden State Warriors. Night one of the NBA draft in the books. A.J. DeBanza, the number one overall pick for the Washington Wizards. Our early caller question of the night at 310-840-4910. Give me your way too early rookie of the year prediction. Do you think it's DeBanza? Do you think it's Peterson? Do you think it's Boozer? Or is there some sleeper that was selected in round one that you think has a real legit shot of being the 2026 rookie of the year? 310-840-4910 for your calls on that. NBA draft is known for, you know, guys realizing their dreams and, you know, having years of hard work finally pay off. It's also known for fireworks, and there were none of them tonight. expound upon that more next here on Westwood One Sports Night. 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
0: The NFL has decided Brendan Sorsby will not be entering the league this season. The quarterback will now have to focus on next year's draft in a potentially loaded class, including Arch Manning and Dante Moore. Westwood One Sports.
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0: Westwood One Sports Night. Here's Linnell Willingham.
1: Yes, indeedy. Party continues here on Westwood One Sports Night. As we take you up to 3 a.m. Eastern Time, Youngest and Charles and L. Willingham rocking out with you. Talking text line wide open for you, 310-840-4910. It is official, ladies and gentlemen. Night one of the 2026 NBA Draft, one of the most highly anticipated drafts in recent memory. Round one finally in the books. Question for you on the talking text line, 310-840-4910. Who is your way too early rookie of the year prediction? 310-840-4910 is the number. I teased it going into the break. Normally, the NBA draft is filled with fireworks. Last year, we had 7 trades. 2024, we had 18 total trades. 2023, 11 trades. 22, 12 trades. We had big dudes, big-time names, rather, on the move with the Mavericks landing Christian Wood and Portland getting Denny Avdia, who went federal this past year. Last year, the big trade that we saw was the New Orleans Pelicans getting up back in the first round to take Derek Queen. This year, though, not a lot of fireworks in terms of trades. The Grizzlies moved back a couple of times. And the Giannis trade obviously happened yesterday. But not a lot of trades in this first round of the draft. I think it more than anything speaks to the talent level that was in this 2026 class. A class that's been talked about for a couple of years now. These teams that were on the clock tonight, because of the talent, there was a reluctance to go, let me move back a little bit. Why would you want to move back when you're continuing to pick from this super duper deep and rich talent pool? I think that's the biggest reason why we didn't see a whole lot of trades tonight. Any fans out there whose team is picking in like the 20s and your team, that ESPN or any of the broadcasts go to commercial while your team was on the clock? That's something that used to always irritate me during drafts, is when my team wasn't thought of highly enough, so they just went to commercial. Super duper annoying. But night one, though, of the draft in the books, DeBanza goes number one overall, and it's Darren Peterson going to, not Cameron Boozer. We knew what the first 4 picks were going to be. The rest, though, in terms of the first round, some surprises in terms of some really talented cats sliding. Denton just told me before we got back on the air, the last pick of the first round, Koa Pete going to the Dallas Mavericks. First of all, perfect fit. And I don't know if there's anybody whose stock took a bigger hit during the college basketball season than Koa Pete. Because if you look at where he was mocked to go pre-draft, this was a early lottery dude. And now he's picked number 30, but I love, love, love the fit in Dallas with Dusty May and company. Enough of me, though. Let's get to you on the phones. 310-840-4910 is the number. Now that night one of the NBA draft is in the books, who is your way, way too early pick for NBA Rookie of the Year? 310-840-4910 is the number. Let's start in the Charm City. The guy Bert in Baltimore wants to check in. Bert, what's going on, pal?
2: What's up, Linnell? You know, last week I sent one Armin Williams a strongly worded email telling him how awesome you and Josh are together and how much I love the show.
1: I appreciate that, man.
2: Tonight I was about to type a retraction, then I thought I would just man up and call you. So before I answer your Rookie of the Year, I got a couple bones to pick with you, sir.
1: Have at it.
2: I've listened to you Saturday morning, Sunday morning, last night, and tonight. And with all the other things going on athletically, the only thing you've talked about is the NBA draft. 3-on-3 starts this weekend, baby.
1: 3-on-3. Oh, the big three? You're talking about the big three?
2: Yeah, man.
1: You're a fan of the big three, Bert? You know what?
2: No,
1: they actually come. They come out to Baltimore. So
2: that
1: if you was
2: supposed to be funny, Linnell. Come on.
1: I'm about to say you didn't. You missed the mark there, pal. You missed the mark.
2: Rookie of the year. Standing at 6'8", barefoot with a 42-inch standing vertical leap and a wingspan of 7 feet and 1/4 inch. Washington Wizards small forward, Dibanza.
1: That would be music to my ears. Here's why I'm not going to go with Dibanza, Bert, and I appreciate the call, pal. I'm not going to go with Dibanza because I think there are other dudes that were selected tonight that will have more of an offensive runway than Dibanza. And some of you are probably saying, huh? More of an offensive runway. He scored 25 points per game last year, Linnell. What are you talking about? Well, if everyone stays healthy, and my fingers are crossed for this, right? It's Trey Young with the ball in his hands. Trey Johnson's got to get shots. We know Keyshawn George is going to shoot shots. Sar's going to get shots, right? Anthony Davis is going to get shots. Not saying that all those dudes get looks ahead of Dibanza, but the greater point is he's got a smaller piece of the offensive pie, despite him, right, being the number one overall pick. I was talking about it earlier, man. I am super curious as to how the Wizards ultimately play A.J. Dibanza early on in the beginning of the year, man. Do they go to him as a number one option right off the rip? Or, you know, does Trae Young kind of ease them through the early portions of the season? 310-840-4910 is the number. Give me your way, way too early winner for NBA Rookie of the Year. Let's go to Tony in Miami who wants to check in. Tony, what's up, pal?
3: Hey, how you doing, bro? What's going on?
1: Doing good, man. Doing good.
3: My way too early Rookie of the Year will probably be Boozer for the reason you said about AJ. I think Boozer or Peterson will have their hands on the ball a little more than AJ.
1: Yeah. I agree with you, man.
3: And another thing about the Heat. You know, I heard you saying last night that you didn't think they'd move the needle for the Heat anymore. But according to DraftKings, the Heat have the fifth best odds. No, I think the sixth best odds of winning the championship.
1: The sixth best odds?
3: That's right. They're 18-1 behind the New York Knicks.
1: I'll tell you, and I appreciate the call, pal. That is fascinating. Here's what I'll say, too, and you all are going to probably say, see, I told you, flip-flopper. Upon further review, is how I would ultimately put it. Upon further review, when it comes to the Miami Heat, maybe I was a little too harsh on them. I'm not going to say the deal didn't move the needle, because that would make me sound like a total buffoon. When you consider that they added a multi-time MVP in Giannis Antetokounmpo, I just don't know if I buy what our pals at the DraftKings Sportsbook are saying. They have the fifth best odds to win the title? I don't know if I can go with that, man. I would take the New York Knicks over them. I would take the Oklahoma City Thunder. I would take the San Antonio Spurs. Hell, I'd even take the Denver Nuggets. 310-840-4910 is the number here on Westwood One Sports Night. Night one of the NBA draft officially in the books. AJ Dibanza out of BYU going number one overall to the Washington Wizards. There was some questions, you know, about how the rest of the top five would play out. The big question was at number two overall. If Dibanza wasn't available, who would Utah go with? I found out this nugget ahead of the draft. Carlos Boozer, father of Cameron Boozer, actually works in the Jazz's front office. Yet despite that, they went with Darren Peterson anyway. Boozer goes to the Grizzlies, and then Wilson ultimately goes four to the Chicago Bulls, as we expected. And then Keaton Wagler going fifth overall to the L.A. Clippers. Big question with the Wagler pick with the Clippers. If you were tuned in last night, not so sure Keaton Wagler actually suits up for the Los Angeles Clippers. A hell of a lot more to get into as he rolled throughout the night. We'll touch on that jackass Brendan Sorsby before we get out of here as well. But when we come back, I'll give you one of my big winners of the week in the NBA. It'll surprise you. That's next.
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11: 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Eat a structured diet with no alcohol, drink a gallon of water, read 10 pages of nonfiction, take a progress photo, and complete two 45-minute workouts, one of them outdoors, every day for 75 days. Quite a challenge. 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It's about building habits that integrate into your lifestyle in a way that feels supportive and repeatable. If you ask me, that's going to be the key to long-term success. I'm Dr. Sanjay Gupta, helping you live a better life.
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Coast to Coast, bringing you the latest and greatest in the world of sports. Top of the mind right now, night one of the 2026 NBA draft. One of the most highly anticipated drafts in recent memory, officially in the books. And to me, there's one massive winner of not just the draft tonight, guys, but the entire week. Can we take a bow real quick? Or can we give a round of applause, I meant, real quick? I can't believe I'm saying this about a Jimmy Haslam-led team twice in one offseason. The damn Milwaukee Bucks, baby. This is how you get rid of a superstar and don't suck. What the Milwaukee Bucks were able to do, starting with what they accomplished last night, bringing in Tyler Hero, bringing in Khalil

0: where bringing in Jaime Jaquez and then the 13th overall pick, right? You are setting yourself up to be looking pretty sweet in life post Giannis. And here's the difference, right? Normally, and I think this thought process of the Bucks front office has something to do with this. Normally, when we have seen stars, moved in the past, their respective team normally goes on to tank for the following two, three, four seasons, however long it takes to get yourself back afloat. For the Milwaukee Bucks, if they keep this group together, and I have every reason to believe that they will, this is a group in the Eastern Conference good enough to make the play-in tournament. If they're healthy and, you know, the youngsters give them what I think they're going to give them, this group's got a real shot, man. They have the good mix of veterans and youngsters. Perfect mix, I would say, of veterans and young players between Tyler Hero and Kyle Kuzma and Miles Turner. And I like what they have here. This is what's most fascinating about all of this is who they added tonight. We did a mock draft last night here on the show, and I believe we got the two picks at 10 and 13 dead on for the Milwaukee Bucks. My favorite pick from them, I love them taking Nate Amen at 13. They go with Braden Burries at 10. A lot of people expected that. He's a dude that in his one season at Arizona showed you everything you needed to know, man. Can shoot, really good defender, has got length. He's got multiple real strengths of his as a rookie that should allow him to be a guy that gets heavy minutes early on. And you expect that, obviously, because he's the 10th pick. But his running mate, his youngster, his fellow draft mate in round one that he's going to get to run with, Nate Amet, Milwaukee, you may have just drafted another Giannis Antetokounmpo. That is how good Nate Amet could be. And I told you all, I said this last week when we were doing our mock draft with a guy, Josh Graham, who'll be back in the saddle with us tomorrow night here for Westwood One Sports Night. I told him, you know, when A.J. DeBanza, who is DeBanza's done more media than any number one overall pick I've ever seen. He's talking to everybody that's got a microphone. He finished up today with a Breakfast Club interview. He sat in front of Charlamagne Tha God. The brother's about it. I love A.J. DeBanza. But DeBanza said, you know, me and Darren Peterson have been competing against each other for years. And he was asked the best two players outside of this class, the best two players in this class outside of himself, obviously. You know who DeBanza said? He said Darren Peterson out of Kansas. And then he mentioned Nate Amet. And a lot of the talent evaluators out there across the country felt this way as well. Amet was the number two player in the class for some scouting departments out of high school, right? Like, you got Rivals and you got two other big, you know, Draft 24/7. I think there's one other one that I'm forgetting, but, and you got the ESPN, you know, top rankings. Nate Amet, throughout the entirety of his high school career, was considered in the same ilk as a Cameron Boozer, as a A.J. DeBanza, as a Darren Peterson. His year this past season at Tennessee, obviously, right? It turned some scouts off of him, but you can't deny it. His mix of size, you want to talk about the perimeter skill, the shot-making potential, his movement at 6'10", 210 pounds, he's the real deal and has the chance to be the real deal. Sometimes in college, right? Especially with that Tennessee team that was a veteran-laden group. Sometimes in college, you play a role to best suit your basketball team while sacrificing some other parts of your game. I think that's the story with Nate Amet. Brother can go, man. He can go. And if you look at his frame, right, he's somebody that can put on weight. He's somebody that can be hulking and big. He's got the ability to play above the rim. He's got the ability to get the ball off the glass and push in transition. I love everything about this young brother, dude. Like, and here's the crazy part. He began this year, before the college basketball season started, a lot of different folks across the country, you know, talked about him as a projected top five pick. So when you put that into consideration, right, if you're a Bucks fan, like, he's one of the dudes in this draft that had the most upside, in my opinion. You pair a high upside player, Nate Amen, with one of the most sure things in the draft to me, talking about Braden Burris, man. I love – the thing I love the most about Burris, right, and what he did last year at Arizona. Sometimes with these freshmen, there's an acclimation period that you got to go through, right, and you don't always get off to a great start. And for some folks, like Nate Amen, right, I ain't throwing shade, just being honest, right, for some folks, that can ruin your entire freshman campaign. For some folks, for some kids, you can't rebound from the brick wall that you hit. You can't rebound from the slow start. The fact that Braden Burris did, and the fact that he played his best basketball in the month of March and in the tournament and in conference tournament play, I think it says a lot about him, who he is, and what he's made of. Bottom line, I think he's got all of the tools in the world. The question that I have at the NBA level, and it'll be interesting to see what Coach Spoelstra and company do, is he somebody that at the next level is a point guard or a shooting guard? Does he have the handle to be able to withstand NBA ball pressure? Does he have the handle to, you know, be able to withstand the physicality of the NBA? The shooting stroke is there. The defense, I also feel like, is there. I think for him, it's going to be the ball handling. How does he handle pressure? Can he be a play initiator at the next level? But big picture here for the Milwaukee Bucks, if you're a fan of the Bucks, you got to be geeked up about what you have right now. The other piece of it that I keep going back to, and we hit on this a lot last night. Normally, like I said, when you normally move on from a star like Giannis, it sends shockwaves, right, throughout the NBA that, A, you're looking to tank. And with Milwaukee, one, Jimmy Haslam's an owner that wants to sell tickets. He ain't taking for nothing, right? He wants to sell tickets. And then two, with the new reformed NBA draft lottery, right, there is no real incentive, right? There is no real incentive to tank and to lose on purpose at this point. So I am pretty interested and intrigued by what Milwaukee could be next year within the landscape of the Eastern Conference. I'm not saying, you know, they're going to be a top six seed or anything, but if they have aspirations of the play-in tournament, I don't think that's out of, you know, I don't think that's a stretch or, you know, imagination at all. Like, this is a talented group. The question is, how do they all gel together? That's the same case with really every NBA team that you're going to talk about here. But to me, without a shadow of a doubt, man, the Bucks, big winners, not just tonight on draft night with their two lottery picks, but I look at the course of the entire week, man, not succumbing to the pressure of taking a bad deal. They took the deal that they wanted to take. I know there were some reports about, you know, some potential friction between John Horst, the GM, and Jimmy Haslam, the owner. But basketball wins at this point. Basketball wins out. And the Milwaukee Bucks, I think after bringing in Braden Burris and Nate Amen, they're in position to be a pretty frisky team next year within the landscape of the Eastern Conference. 310-840-4910 is the number. Night one of the NBA draft officially in the books. You know how I get down. Give me your way too early prediction for NBA Rookie of the Year on the talking text line. 310-840-4910 is the number. The other thing that I instantly think about, and Denton was obviously thinking about this too as well, who do they start next year? Talking about Milwaukee. What is the starting five that they ultimately roll out? Because they could get super freaky. Like, you want to have size off your bench, so I don't know if they ultimately start Ware and Miles Turner together, because you want to have some front court size off your bench. But the length that Milwaukee possesses between Turner, Amet, Ware, Burris at the guard spot, Ryan Rollins, if he gets the nod at point guard over Burris, is a pest on the defensive end of the floor. Happy he was able to get himself together after his weird departure from the Washington Wizards. I don't know if anyone out there is familiar with that story, but it's one of the weirder ones that I've ever heard. It was crazy because he was on the Wizards during the initial stages of their tank. Him and Jordan Poole had lockers right next to each other. And this is why I was such a Jordan Poole stan, while the rest of the D.C. media market and folks across the country were crushing the guy. He always made time to talk to me. And we're talking everything but basketball. We're talking how he grew up in the state of Wisconsin. We're talking about other teams hating on him. We're talking about him being the villain of the NBA. We're talking about him being, you know, happy for the opportunity to mentor. And then ultimately just being happy about being in the NBA. But Ryan Rollins, who was his locker mate, had the locker next to him, shipped out of the nation's capital for shoplifting. He got caught, allegedly, stealing from a CVS and was ultimately waived by the Wizards. And he has resurrected his career last year for the Milwaukee Bucks. One of the best stories to me in the entire NBA was Ryan Rollins. 17 points, 6 assists, 5 rebounds for Ryan Rollins on 40% shooting from 3, guys. So, is that all doom and gloom if you're a Milwaukee Bucks fan? Yeah, I know you got rid of your prince, your king, Giannis Antetokounmpo. I get all that. That's great. Emotionally, it's probably tough. It's taking a toll on the fan base. You're thinking, damn it, we're going to go back to sucking again and basketball being irrelevant here in Wisconsin. Not so fast. Because I believe this iteration of the Milwaukee Bucks, you know, maybe positioned to make a little bit of noise in that 8-10 spot in the Eastern Conference. 310-840-4910 is the number. Let's go out to the DMV region where everybody should be ecstatic. Edwin is in Maryland wanting to chime in. Edwin, what's going on, pal? Welcome into Western One Sports Night.
1: Hey, Lanelle, what's going on, man? Good to talk
0: what's
1: to you again.
0: What's going on, dude? Appreciate you chiming in, man.
1: You're welcome. You know, at first I wanted to bounce when we won the lottery. I was so sure that's what I wanted us to do. But honestly, in the last, like, 2 weeks, my opinion turned. I felt like I like the analysis of Peterson. I felt like he's more of a player that takes over, which is what we need. That's the type of player we couldn't hope to sign or hope to trade for, you know? And I feel like he's known as a better defensive player. He's like a solid defensive player coming into the league, while with DeBonso, there's projection that he will become a good defensive player. I just feel that, you know, Peterson just has more to his game. I feel like with taking DeBonso, we took the safer option, while I think Peterson is just, I just have this feeling that even though DeBonso will be very good for us, I feel like, you know, in a couple of years, it'll be clear that, man, Peterson has just something extra to his
0: game. Real quick before we let you go, Edmund. Who's your pick for Rookie of the Year?
1: Peterson. I think for the reasons you mentioned also that, you know, there'll be – I think DeBonso's not going to come in here and just be the number one offensive option we have. You know, we have a Trey Young. We have other players as well. While – in Utah, yeah, they have Keontae George, but and Markkanen is good. He's injured all the time. He's not the. I think Peterson can go in there and just, you know, take over as the
0: for sure. Evan, I appreciate you. I appreciate you as always, my brother. 310-840-4910 is the number. I wonder. It was ironic, man. As I was walking into the Anthem in D.C. tonight, if you're listening in the DMV area, you're familiar with what I'm talking about. It's where the Wizards held their draft party. I was boots on the ground there tonight for a couple of hours. And real quick on my Washington Wizards, won't spend too much time. Just the atmosphere and the give-a-damn level that folks have about Wizards basketball. It should be a very, very fun fall and winter in the nation's capital. 310-840-4910. Night one of the NBA draft officially in the books. The top five went as follows. 1-1 overall, no shocker, A.J. DeBanton of the Wizards. Number two, the first pick where there was some real question, it ended up being Darren Peterson out of Kansas. Number three, Cam Boozer going to the Grizzlies. Number four, Caleb Wilson. This was probably the most sure thing in the draft. Caleb Wilson going four to the Chicago Bulls. And then number five, a little bit of a shocker. Not a shocker, but a surprise to me. Keaton Wagler, who had a really good NCAA tournament run. He has parlayed that and a good pre-draft process into being a top five pick in this 2026 NBA draft. I just gave you the top five. Who's your pick for the way too early rookie of the year? Talking text line open for you on that at 310-840-4910. Chance is in Alabama, wants to check in. What's going on, Chance? Welcome in to Westwood One Sports Night. Chance, you there, pal?
2: So, I'm just now getting back into the NBA. You know, it's been a little while since I I stopped watching when KD joined the Warriors. I don't know if I told you this.
0: You say that all the time.
2: Good. All right, man. I don't know if I told you. Anyways.
0: Yeah.
2: Anyways. So I'm back. I'm a little bit, you know, a little bit not up to par with my NBA take. So here's my take, right? First of all, what's more entertaining, NFL draft, NBA draft? Second question, drafting a great player from either draft, NBA or NFL, what can propel you, what can skyrocket you to be a, you know, if you're drafting the bottom, a crap team to a darn good team? I would say short-term NBA, but if you have to go quarterback, right, in NFL. So
0: you're trying to say which draft gives you the better opportunity to get a guy that changes your fortunes right away?
2: Right, like Mahomes to KC or LeBron to Cleveland.
0: Chance, I'll correct you there, and I wouldn't say Mahomes to KC because that group was a perennial playoff team without Smith. But I pick up what you're putting down. I appreciate the call. I would say individual talent is much more impactful in the NBA. I think the NFL is much more of a team-oriented game. He mentioned the quarterback position, though. How many times have we seen it? Guys that we lick like a damn ice cream cone throughout the pre-draft process, right? They get drafted 1-1 overall. The talent's still there. They just end up sucking. Because I think in the NFL, more than the NBA, success is dependent upon fit. I think in the NBA, talent just rules. Good question, though. 310-840-4910 is the number. Give me your way too early prediction for NBA Rookie of the Year. Now that night one of the NBA draft is over, we can begin to look ahead at the next coming days. NBA free agency going to be open before we know it. We saw Giannis ultimately get dealt last night to the Miami Heat. We talked about the trickle-down impact it could have for the Boston Celtics. I'll give you the latest on Jaylen Brown in his future in Beantown. Next, here on Westwood One Sports Night. 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
11: A better life with Dr. Sanjay Gupta.
12: A colleague of mine went to a meeting of the primetime seniors the other week. There are programs like this all over the country for people in their 60s, 70s, 80s, and beyond to stay active. It's not just something to keep older folks busy. It helps to keep their bodies in shape and their brains sharp. Showing up with a good attitude is a must, and research shows that having the right mindset actually does lead to better physical aging. So if you need some suggestions to boost your positivity, experts we talked to recommended focusing on goals, which can boost your confidence. Practice gratitude, they said. One of the seniors my colleague met told her that just waking up in the morning is, quote, better than the alternative. That's true. Focus on the things you can control. Diet and exercise, and very importantly, surround yourself with positive people, because that can be contagious. I'm Dr. Sanjay Gupta, helping you live a better life.
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1: Yes, indeedy. Plus, World Sports Night continues as we get you up to 3 a.m. Eastern Time. A lot more to get into. We'll get into the Brendan Sorsby stuff coming up in the 1 a.m. hour on the East Coast. The NFL putting their foot down is the best way that I could describe it when it comes to Sorsby and his future in the National Football League. We'll give you the details on that coming up in about a half hour. Night one of the NBA draft, though, in the books. And really, not a lot of surprises within the top five. Well, we talked about the lack of trades. Really speaks to the amount of talent that there was in this draft and executives and scouts and front office members not wanting to move off of a dude thinking they're going to get another one because, hey, you love a guy in this draft. You love a guy in this draft. I totally understand it and why we didn't see the volume of trades that we've been accustomed to seeing in years past. We did have a trade happen last night live right here on Westwood One Sports Night. You all were awesome in terms of your reaction in real time. The biggest domino of the NBA offseason fell last night. Giannis Antetokounmpo, now a member of the Miami Heat. The reason that this was fascinating, obviously, it's a big player like Giannis being on the move, leaving Milwaukee. You know, it's tough. It's emotional, and it's not something that I think was easy for him, but it had to happen for him to continue to pursue championships. Milwaukee just not in that state right now. The most interesting piece of the Giannis trade 24 hours later is what happens to the team that was in second place in the Giannis Antetokounmpo sweepstakes. That was the Boston Celtics. I said it last night. I will reiterate it here again. I said it last night when it happened. You do not dangle Jaylen Brown for Giannis and don't land Giannis. Because the relationship between Brown and the Celtics has to be soured at this point. Because as we know, right, and I got to talk to the dean of all things DC sports in the NBA tonight, our guy David Aldridge, who we'll have on the program here sooner rather than later. I was talking with him saying, look, you, and whenever a smart basketball guy like DA confirms my thoughts, I pat myself on the back, doing it again here tonight. Made me feel good, man. I used to play with DA on 2K. It's awesome. Full circle moment for you, boy. But the one, you know, thought that we shared and what he, you know, the info he gave me, I wasn't aware that this isn't the first time Boston has shopped Jaylen Brown. They've done this before. How many times, right, think about a lot of married people out there, a lot of people that are in relationships, right, that listen to this program. I know I'm the bachelor of Westwood One Sports, right? For those of you that are in relationships, how many times can you go to your significant other and go, babe, I'm kind of thinking about playing the field tonight before he or she tells your ass to hit the road, Jack, and don't you come back no more, no more? How many times can it happen? That is where I think things currently stand between Brad Stevens, Jaylen Brown, and the Boston Celtics. I think the relationship at this point is beyond repair. But that's just pure speculation on my part, knowing how I would feel in that particular situation. We got a little bit of an answer from the horse's mouth. Brad Stevens, like every other GM post-draft, had a post-draft media availability and, of course, was asked about the future of Jaylen Brown in Boston.
2: Jaylen Brown's a big part of us. Like, you know, I'm never going to predict the future, but like every indication, everything that I think about is with over the past few years has been building around those guys, right? And so obviously you never know. But at the same time, I think the one thing I want to make very clear is how valued he's always been. Like, and he's been amazing. He's been an amazing teammate, great person to be around. And, you know, whether that run ends 10 years from now, when he retires or before, there's a lot to celebrate. And, you know, that we have a great relationship and an open relationship where we talk about everything. And but I don't want to predict the future. But, you know, I look at it as this is our team.
1: Word salad with extra croutons, ladies and gentlemen. Yeah, you're damn right you're in an open relationship, Brad Stevens. You're damn right. And in 2026, Unfortunately, there are more open relationships going on than there should be. And I need to mind my damn business probably and leave y'all alone. But y'all pick up what I'm putting down here. Tone deaf. That's how I initially described Brad Stevens there. Tone deaf. Do you not understand what you did? It's the ultimate disrespect to multiple times shop a dude who was the finals MVP, guys. That's the thing that kills me. If you feel so strongly about Jaylen Brown the way that you say you do, why in the holy blue hell have you been shopping him? Doesn't make a whole lot of sense. It doesn't. So that was Brad Stevens talking about a half hour ago. Earlier tonight, Baby Woj, as I'm now calling him, because he's just mid compared to Woj. I'm going to be honest with y'all. Shams Charania is mid compared to Adrian Wojnarowski. Baby Woj, Shams, if he hears it, he's probably thinking, that jackass. Baby Woj gave an update on what he's been hearing about the future of Jaylen Brown in Boston before the draft. He had this to say.
3: Malika, sources tell me that even after the failed trade of Giannis and the Celtics, that the team has engaged and listened on trade conversations and offers around Jaylen Brown even today. They've talked to teams, and teams that I've spoken to feel like there is a level of intention behind this with the Celtics, but that doesn't mean a trade will necessarily happen. Jaylen Brown has 3 years left on his deal at a supermax clip. He is extension eligible this offseason, 2 years, $140 million plus. So a decision on that will be due if he is on the roster. Either way it goes, there's going to be some hard conversations and a level of a fallout here with the Celtics and Jaylen Brown.
1: I just, for the life of me, I don't. Is the risk worth the reward? 310-840-4910 is the number. I want to open up the phones on that. What do I mean by was the risk worth the reward? You dangling Jaylen Brown's name in trade talks for Giannis was a risk that you were willing to take because you wanted to acquire a two-time MVP, an NBA champion, and one Giannis Antetokounmpo. The risk that you ran, though, that was the potential reward for you, was Giannis, right? The risk that you ran, though, and I've said this throughout the entirety of this process, you ran the risk of pissing off the second, arguably most important player within your franchise in Jaylen Brown. Now, I'm not going to agree with the caller last night that was sounded like he was off of Quaaludes talking about, oh, yeah, Jaylen Brown's better than Jason Tatum. My ass. Never. It's like saying wheat bread is better than white bread. Regular bread is better than potato bread. It just doesn't make sense, and everybody knows it. What you now have here, though, with Boston, and here's the thing about when Shams reports something, you know who he's talking to, right? That's coming directly from the folks in Beantown. Make no mistake about it. I don't even believe that Shams understands the severity of where this relationship currently stands between Boston and Jaylen Brown. So my Uncle Steven, I reference him all the time on the show, big Celtics fan, he's who raised me, had a conversation with him on the phone this afternoon. And it's rare that my uncle brings me a take that I think I could deliver here on the air. But he had something today. He's a Celtics fan, so this is right up his wheelhouse. He goes, Nail, man, I'm telling you. Now, mind you, he's just pro-Celtic everything. So last week or a couple of weeks ago when I was talking to him, he's like, nah, man, they better not trade Jaylen Brown. Why everybody want to trade him? Now, all of a sudden, it's... I mean, if they got to do it, they got to do it. He ain't no better than me. He's just a fan. But the package that he brought up, I thought was fascinating. Do they make a call to Cleveland? Now, trading him within the conference, I think, is a death wish. Because Jaylen Brown on his own team is going to get you 30, right? He said, man, would Cleveland give up Donovan Mitchell and Jared Allen to get Jaylen Brown? And I thought, well, why would, or would, I don't know. It got me thinking. Got me scratching my head a little bit on, is there another suitor out there that we're not talking about when it comes to Jaylen Brown, right? I continue to pigeonhole him to the LA Clippers because the deal that I brought on the show last night feels like it makes the most sense. The big thing is, though, moving forward with Jaylen Brown and the Celtics, when it comes to this relationship, like, if you're Boston, you got to realize you're not going to win the championship every year. So the decision to dangle him for Giannis, I thought was stupid from the get-go. Yes, it makes you the best team in the East probably in the short term. But as I reiterated last night, long term, right? Who's got the better outlook long term? 31-year-old Giannis or 29-year-old Jaylen Brown? The oft-injured star or the guy that's barely missed any time throughout the course of his career? I didn't think it was a tough decision for Boston. What I also question and wonder is this. Brad Stevens ain't no dummy, man. I'm not going to call him a dummy. But I do think, because this isn't the first time we've heard about rumblings about Jaylen Brown out of Boston. What I say all the time about pro sports, right? Relationships are so big. Once you ruin a relationship, once a team, rather, ruins a relationship with a player, sometimes it's almost impossible to salvage it. Or maybe it gets salvaged way too late. I think this relationship between Brown and the Celtics has been on unstable footing for about 2-3 years now, if I'm being frank about it. I think they've been on unstable footing for a while. The team that won the title, right, a couple of years ago, and it was what? They had Porzingis, they had Horford. It was a mob that they had, right? The Celtics and Brad Stevens have struggled in between the margins to get pieces that fit alongside Brown and Tatum. So, like, that, if Brad Stevens is feeling impatient here, look in the mirror, pal. You're the reason this is like this. And I think Boston, when you look at some of their moves, like Peyton Pritchard and Baylor Shireman, like, they draft and develop. They do. So to me, this idea of trading Brown, it's super reactionary. The idea of dangling him for Giannis was super short-sighted, and now you're going to have to deal with the consequences. I was always told as a kid, whenever I was on punishment sitting in my room because of something that I did, you made your bed, now lay in it. That is the reality here for the Boston Celtics. 310-840-4910 is the number. I want to move the conversation on the phones forward to the Boston Celtics here once again. Is the relationship between Boston and Jaylen Brown salvageable? 310-840-4910 is the number for that. We can also take your calls on who you believe is going to be the 2026 NBA Rookie of the Year. Your way, way too early prediction for NBA Rookie of the Year. I'll give you my prediction, plus take your calls next here on Westwood One Sports Night.
0: South Beach is going Greek.
4: Yeah!
0: The Miami Heat have won the Giannis Antetokounmpo sweepstakes, acquiring the two-time MVP in a blockbuster deal that includes Tyler Hero. Can Giannis restore Heat culture and put Miami back in the title picture? Westwood One Sports.
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0: 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Here's Linnell Willingham.
1: Here I go. Westwood One Sports Night continues with the youngest in Charles and L. Willingham. Taking you coast to coast as we get you up to 3 a.m. Eastern Time. Couple of things you can chime in on the phones. Talk a text line wide open for you. 310-840-4910. One, your way too early prediction for NBA Rookie of the Year. And then two, is the relationship between Jaylen Brown and the Boston Celtics salvageable? 310-840-4910. Anytime we get to go out to the Midwest, I'm always down. Mike is out in OKC wanting to chime in on the NBA draft. Mike, what's going on, man?
2: Hey, man, appreciate your show. Enjoy it every night going home from work.
1: Hey, man, tell my cousins out in Oklahoma to listen to the damn show. I got my cousins in town. They live in Mustang, Oklahoma, Mike.
2: Oh, man, I drive food every night.
1: There we go. I appreciate you, man. What you got for us, man?
2: What's your thoughts on the Thunder drafting that big kid out of Michigan?
1: What do you
2: think it's
1: going
2: to open up? What do you think it's going to open up for Chet and
1: I think it's fascinating the decision for them to go with him was interesting. Initially, right, you look at him as, this is the Wemby stopper, right? This is the guy that's going to throw a body on Victor Wembanyama moving forward. The other way that I look at this pick is like, well, what happens with Thomas Sorber, who they drafted last year with the 15th overall pick out of Georgetown, 6'10", 250. I don't know if Sorber played this year. I believe he tore his ACL, if I'm not mistaken. So he missed this entire rookie campaign. So I think that makes for a whole lot of competition out in Bricktown coming up next year, man.
2: Yep.
1: Who do you think will be the rookie of the year, man?
2: Dude, I have no idea. I'm not even going to go there.
1: You know what, brother? I can appreciate the honesty. I appreciate your call as well, man. 310-840. You said, man, I don't know what the hell you're talking about, brother. I just want to talk about the Thunder. I get it. 310-840-4910 is the number. I do want to get to my pick for the 2026 NBA Rookie of the Year. The way too early pick for Rookie of the Year. This is tough for me. I was torn. I'm torn between three guys. Really, I'm torn between four guys. if I'm allowed to do that, right? I'm torn between a couple different players, man. I am. I'm going to give you my first nominee. I'll give you a couple nominees, and I'll give you the one that I'm actually going to go with. I look at Cameron Boozer in Memphis with the Grizzlies, and I go, who else is preventing him from being the Rookie of the Year on that team, right? Who's stopping him from getting shots up, right? Like last year during his freshman season at Duke, this was a guy who shot 13, 14 shots per game. Super efficient, shooting 56% from the field, right? In Memphis, I think it goes from 14 shots a game to maybe 20, 22 shots per game. He's going to have that type of runway because of who's not on the team with him, right? We don't know the future of Ja Morant. G.G. Jackson, that's a guy that's going to have the ball in his hands a lot. The Grizzlies don't got a whole lot going on. I think he's got a real opportunity to come in right away and make an impact on the offensive end. You know what else I didn't realize? Cam Boozer's only 18 years old. 6'9", 250, 18 years old. Hot damn it. But no, he for me, and y'all know I'm not the biggest Boozer guy. I'm not. I'm be straight up with you. I'm not the biggest Cameron Boozer guy. But I look, in terms of the question, way too early Rookie of the Year, his opportunity that he's going to have, I think is... It's an opportunity big enough to where he's got to be in the conversation. He's got to be. The other guy that I think has a real shot to win Rookie of the Year, and this may surprise some folks in terms of the dysfunction that we just referenced. I look at Jaxel Lendenborg in year one with the Golden State Warriors and look at him as a guy who could potentially be the rookie of the year. Because outside of Stephen Curry, right, who's taking shots from him, right? I look at Yaxel with the ability to put the ball on the deck, with the ability to drive to the cup. He is going to be, when Steph's not on the floor, one of their offensive engines. And even when Steph is on the floor, playing off of him should be a great benefit to Yaxel as well. And then my third nominee for Rookie of the Year, way too early Rookie of the Year, is Ibaka Okoro. Some of you are probably like, who'd you say? Ibaka Okoro, ladies and gentlemen. There were a lot of folks, a lot of guards this year that got a lot of love that were freshmen. Braden Burries, as we know, Wagler, Mykael Brown, Acuff, Peterson. Ibaka Okoro, to me, has got the goods and has the chance to be just as good as any of those guys that we just referenced. His opportunity that he's going to have is a big reason why. If you are the Detroit Pistons, what was the number one thing that I routinely crushed them for last season and their ultimate Achilles heel, their undoing? They did not have another creator, another playmaker outside of Cade Cunningham. Well, insert Ibaka Okoro, who gave you 23 points per game last year as a freshman for Stanford. You insert him, and now you're cooking with gas. Now you're talking about a guy that can take some of the pressure, take some of the load off of 1K Cunningham, man. He is elusive. He's got great speed. He can get to the basket. The only thing about him that is a little bit, he's the size. He's 6'2", 185. But when you talk about the ability to put the ball on the floor, when you talk about the upside being a 18-year-old freshman, right? Sky's the limit for him. And playing next to Cade Cunningham, right? I think he's got the opportunity when Cade is double-teamed to be that second option for the Detroit Pistons right away, guys. I'm not talking about that being a role he's going to have to, you know, mosey and Wally his way into. No. Right off of the rip, Ibaka Okoro is going to be a guy for the Detroit Pistons that is a difference maker. And if you're in the Eastern Conference, especially if you're a fan of the Miami Heat, this is the last thing you want, is the Detroit Pistons filling their clear-cut biggest need of the offseason. They needed another primary ball handler, a playmaker. They get one with a whole lot of upside, talking about Ibaka Okoro. Straight up. I love the pick. And guys, I think I'm going to go out on a limb and say that Ibaka Okoro. Nah, I'm just kidding. Darius Acuff, guys. Darius Acuff in Sacramento. One, he's going to be playing in front of like 20 to 25 people per night. I'm sure there are plenty of donation tickets given out there in the Sacramento area. But his runway, for the same reason I'm high on Boozer, I'm high on Acuff in terms of being the rookie of the year. Who else is he sharing the basketball with? If I am the powers that be in Sacramento, right from the first day of training camp, I'm calling everybody together. This is the big problem that exists in pro sports. Defining a role for a guy and everyone being honest and open with what their role is huge. I'm telling you, as soon as Acuff walks in the gym, y'all, I'm pulling the whole team together. That's veterans, rookies, etc. Two-way guys, D-leaguers, it don't matter. Coaches, I'm even bringing the damn owner down to let him see me do it because I want him to know that I'm about it. I call everyone, I blow my whistle, woo-woo, huddle up, and I roll the ball from the baseline to Darius Acuff standing at the free throw line. And I say, ladies and gentlemen, this is your leader. Fall in line. I expect him to have a monstrous rookie year simply based off of the fact that the attempts are going to be there for the most prolific scorer last year in the country, not named Darren Peterson, not named A.J. DeBanza. Just is what it is. Darius Acuff season out in Sacramento. 310-840-4910 is the number. We'll switch gears coming up on the other side of the break. We'll give you the latest on that gambling monster, Brennan Sorsby, next here on Westwood One Sports Night.
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0: I am Linnell Willingham, and this is Westwood One Sports Night. We'll take you up to 3 a.m. Eastern Time. Talking text line wide open for you all show here on the People Show. 310-840-4910. Night one of the NBA draft in the books. Who do you think has the best shot to be the way, way, way too early rookie of the year? Take your calls and texts on that. And then we're going to get back into the Jaylen Brown stuff here momentarily. But is that relationship between Boston and Jaylen Brown salvageable? 310-840-4910. We're getting ready to get into Brendan Sorsby here as well as the National Football League. Dropping the hammer on the Texas Tech quarterback. But before we do that, friend of the program, Ryan in Boston, wants to check in. Ryan, what is going on, my brother? Welcome in.
1: What's up, man? Just wanted to talk about the Jaylen Brown situation.
0: Oh, yeah. I know you do. What you got for us?
1: So I was never a fan of splitting the Jays up.
0: I love how the real Celtics fans call them the Jays. I've heard other Celtics fans refer to them as that as well.
1: They're the Jays.
0: Yeah.
1: But never wanted to split them up. Never really wanted to, you know, no matter what, right? Like, they've been winning. They've been getting there. They won a chip. But until this year, when Jaylen Brown said this was his favorite year, and Jason Tatum's out with an injury, so Jaylen Brown gets to run the team, that kind of throws a wrench in it. And then you start to talk about a different position because the Jays play similar positions. They

0: control the ball. They play the wing. They're tall. They're good.
1: Yeah. I mean, it's
0: Jason Tatum with a center.
1: So here's, let me just say this real quick. This I'm glad you're a smart Celtics fan and didn't want to split them up. I never ever understood, except for short-term gratification, immediate gratification, never understood the thought process behind splitting them up. You'd be better in the short term because Giannis probably makes you the best team in the East, but long term, everyone would prefer Jaylen Brown, man. So I think it's crazy. Do you think the relationship is salvageable, though? That's the big question for me.
0: At this point, I don't know, right? Mm-hmm. This is what, the third trade conversation?
1: The third time he's been conversation. Yep, it's the third time he's been second, dangled. Third time. Mm-hmm. Notice this ever Jason Tatum getting dangled, right?
0: He's very vocal about not liking that he is dangled and not Jason. Granted, I think Tatum is a better all-around player.
1: Because you're a smart man.
0: Yeah. You know, he's a better basketball player.
1: Yeah, for
0: but
1: sure.
0: Jaylen Brown, he's that dude when you need him to be that dude.
1: He was the finals MVP, pal. That's the one thing that I feel like Celtics fans quickly forget. I got to let you run, pal, but good stuff as always, man. Getting some love out in Beantown. I want to hear from you all out in Boston, man. All the Celtics fans out there, like, this is real, man. And it's like, whenever I complain about something that's small or minuscule, I got a buddy that'd be like, rich people problems. This seems like a rich person problem for the Celtics, like what they're dealing with right now. You can't blow a 3-1 lead in the playoffs and run it back like everything is okay. I get that, but I think Brad Stevens may have stuck his foot in his mouth when it comes to this situation because I don't see a resolution. I also didn't see a resolution that would allow Texas Tech quarterback Brennan Sorsby to play in the National Football League next year. And I'll go ahead and pat myself on the back once again because of the news that we got earlier today that honestly sent shockwaves through NFL circles, man. There were some people that were really surprised by this. I wasn't, though. The NFL officially announced today via a statement that there will be no supplemental draft coming up this year. This is a decision that the NFL, quite frankly, has every right to make. And their letter stated this, as I quickly try to pull it up here, some of the quotes, rather, from the letter. And one of the big talking points and issues here was the fact that, you know, his application to the supplemental draft, it didn't come with nothing, right? But we've seen guys in the past, everybody that's ever, applied and declared for the supplemental draft has had issues, right? Everyone that's ever applied has had issues. That's why you're there. We saw it with Josh Gordon. He's probably the most high-profile supplemental draft pick ever. Sorsby, as we know, admitted to betting thousands of times on college and pro sports, bets that totaled upward of $90,000, including 40 wagers on the University of Indiana football program while he was on the team. So the NFL today, I think, showed you what I thought they were going to show you. We said this last week here on the program, man. There is a zero tolerance policy from Roger Goodell in the National Football League when it comes to gambling. They are not going to threaten the integrity of the game with knuckleheads betting on games. There's going to be a zero tolerance policy for it. And y'all know what I said last week on the program. I expected him, if he was able to enter the supplemental draft, right? What did I say? If they let him enter the supplemental draft, I thought he would have been suspended for the entirety of his rookie year. Well, what's happening right now? It's basically the same damn thing, except he's not going to get a year under his belt with a program. He isn't going to find a coaching staff that falls in love with him. This, to me, is the NFL sticking their chest out and saying, hey, Slim, homie, don't play that. We're not going like that. I love the move by the National Football League. I truly do.
2: We have officially reached the territory. We were already kind of there with the Texas Tech stuff, but you kind of understood why it was happening the way that it was. He is not nearly good enough for any of this.
1: But Denton, this is the thing that's really geeked me out. Why is, and you'll probably answer this, but saying, well, no, it's the agents. Why have we seen him hyped up like this since it was announced that he was going to enter the supplemental draft? People throwing around first-round grades, Denton. Come on, bro.
2: He is not a first-round pick.
1: No.
2: There was no reality. Maybe he played himself into one at Texas Tech, which, again, like I understand where they were coming from because they were hoping he was going to be like what Mendoza was at Indiana, where you get 1 year and you explode. But if you're now going in front of NFL scouts, they're like very clearly going to point to, hey, you sucked in November.
1: Yeah.
2: You're 0-8 in 2 years at Cincinnati. Why do we have a first-round grade on you because of that? What is it that you do at a high enough level? What do you do that is so good that makes you worth the headache that you are? Because he has a headache right now, and the NFL sunned him. They said, we don't think that you actually care about this. Because in fairness, at no point have I ever thought Brendan Sorsby was actually sad about what he did. Actually,
1: no, he just got popped. He just got popped. That's it.
2: Very Hulk Hogan. I just got caught.
1: A comparison, bro.
2: You know, I'm not apologetic at all. I just got caught. I'm not remorseful. Hey, kids, don't get caught.
1: Pretty much. I love the way that you put it, though, Denton. They sunned him. And this is kind of what I was alluding to last week. Rodgers not playing around. Look at what he did to Calvin Ridley. I couldn't stop talking about it last week, Denton. What he did to Calvin Ridley, and Calvin Ridley did far less than what Brendan Sorsby did. And he gave him the death penalty. This is what geeked me out, Denton. He didn't get a full season suspension. Rodgers said, your ass is suspended indefinitely until I say so. Reminds me of my childhood, man. Stand in the corner until I say to come out the corner.
2: It's also worth pointing out that Calvin Ridley was betting in favor of his team.
1: Right? Yeah, that's very true.
2: I mean, Brendan Sorsby is the first guy that we've seen at the NFL. We've seen it in the NBA. But he's the first guy that we've seen at the NFL and college that was placing wagers that his team were a part of, but it wasn't like they were all super favorable. He wasn't just hammering overs and a bunch of high points spreads, right? He was making some plays where you're like, whoa, hey, wait a second.
1: Do you believe in us, pal?
2: Yeah, like it doesn't look like you're so thrilled with what's happening here.
1: Which is also just ludicrous, right? I agree with the NFL's decision. I think it's the right decision. You have to, by any means, right? And what do we always talk about here on this program whenever the idea of, you know, sports gambling controversies come up? What do I always say? I think that sports gambling is ultimately, at some point, going to tarnish the integrity of both pro sports and collegiate sports, because I just think the contracts that the NFL and these respective leagues are signing with these sports books are, I mean, they're astronomical, and they're part of why our economy flows the way it does, if we're being really 100 about it, right? But the other piece of it, right, is the fact that, okay, yeah, you're in bed with these sports books, but that's not the problem. The problem is there are a lot of knuckleheads out there, because that's my whole point with the gambling stuff. I don't think he's got an addiction. I don't think he's got an illness. I don't think he's got a sickness. You know what? He doesn't have a sickness. He's got a sickness called stuck on stupid. He's an idiot. My whole point and why I'm giving the NFL a hand clap and a pat on the back, they're showing you how serious they are. They are throwing the kitchen sink at anybody that gets caught gambling, whether you're in the league yet or not. Here's the key with this, though. He is eligible for the 2027 NFL draft, though. Like, he will be draft eligible next year. It's just he's not going to have any tape to go off of. Or will he? Denton, you got to help me out with this. The timeline of the USFL season. Could he at all get any USFL tape and then apply for the 2027 supplemental draft and not the real draft? Would that be a play potentially for him? Would that be the better play?
2: If you're a loser.
1: why do you say that?
2: At this point, because there's no one of the things he's run into is there's no guarantee that a supplemental draft is going to happen. They haven't had one since pre-COVID. I mean, think about how life was in 2019. That's the last time there's been a supplemental draft.
1: Remind me who it was.
2: Oh, God. It's someone that you don't care about.
1: Because nobody ends up being anything from these things except for Josh Gordon.
2: Josh Gordon and then Terrence Newman from Baylor, I guess, had like a couple of good seasons.
1: Okay.
2: When he was in the supplemental draft, he landed in Dallas. But that was also almost 20 years ago now.
1: Right.
2: At this point. So.
1: Oh, wait. It was us. Didn't it was us, bro. I think we took Adonis Alexander in 2019, didn't we?
2: I think he went to the Cardinals. And then landed in Washington.
1: And then landed in, okay.
2: Yeah, I mean, I can give me a second, I can pull it up. But
1: yeah,
2: they just ended their season, the USFL did. They had the championship like last week.
1: Late June.
2: Right, so, I mean, maybe go to Canada. Look, if you're really worth all of this, you're just going to live with the Cincinnati tape. And then you're going to have, is going to be a very nice political PR spin. Mm-hmm. So what's going to happen is when you stink, you'll just point back to the sad, hey, I was screwed. I was.
1: So you have no faith in this kid, by the way. I want to get that up. So here's the thing that I would say. I don't believe he's a first round pick. I think we're on the same boat with that. But just in watching him, there are some tools there. You know what I hate, Denton? And it's like when the little kids, whenever I go to LA Fitness, all the little kids are warming up 3 feet behind a 3-point line. It's the Steph impact. Everyone gets compared to Patrick Mahomes if you can throw on the run. It's so sickening and a disrespect to Pat. You know what they use? They've made up this adjective, Denton. He's got Mahomesian traits. Mahomesian traits, my ass. I don't see it. I don't see him as a first-round guy. It would be interesting, though, to see like how he plays it out and does he fight this thing in court. That's the one thing that I continue to be weary of when it comes to the Brennan Sorsby situation is, does he have the ability to sue the National Football League here? Is that a real legitimate possibility?
2: He has a right lawyer for it. I mean, this Kessler guy, Jeffrey Kessler, he's one of the few guys that's beaten the NFL in something like this. But it was in the early 90s. It was around free agency and you know, antitrust laws surrounding free agency. He was also successful in some bounty gate suits and reducing suspensions for some of the people that were involved in Bountygate. He was also he repped Tom Brady on Deflategate and initially won.
1: That's all you had to tell me.
2: That's
1: all you had to tell me is he repped Brady in Deflategate. Brother smashed the evidence and still didn't get hit with the book. Like, he was Brady. That's why. We know why.
2: Yeah, it was because he was Brady. So, like, there is something to be said about, hey, he might be the one to win, but on the flip side,
1: what's his case?
2: You couldn't beat the Big 12.
1: Right.
2: And now you think you're going to beat the NFL? Like, in those other examples, those are in a vacuum of it's you versus the NFL. But your case mm-hmm. was so lackluster that you wouldn't take on the Big 12 and potentially have, like, this weird interstate politic war and maybe lead to Texas seceding from the
1: Red
2: United States.
1: Red versus blue!
2: Which would have been hilarious. It was red versus red at that point. Everyone was mad at this dude.
1: Right.
2: But I just don't understand what they realistically think is going to happen here. You sue the NFL on the basis of them being like, we don't believe your case.
1: Is piss them off to me, Denton. Like,
2: we don't think that you did enough to heal. You have showed us nothing, because that was the thing. There was nothing in his case that was like, look at how much better I am. There was nothing there. Why on earth would we have you in our league when you're breaking the one golden rule we have set, which is you can't bet on your own team?
1: Can I play devil's advocate and put you in the hot seat for a second?
2: Sure.
1: And I'm asking this question without having an answer in my mind. So be wary of that. How do you show that you've improved is it just a certain amount of time passing with you not being active on one of your sports betting apps? Like,
2: I mean, pretty much. You know, he went to this 35-day treatment, but let's see a little bit more than that. You know, let's see. Hey, you
1: go speak
2: are
1: to
2: doing
1: some kids or something.
2: Speak to some kids.
1: You know,
2: I mean, like Michael Vick. For however you felt about the dog fighting situation, that dude went through the ringer.
1: He did,
2: and he did. You know, that's a nasty situation. But I think you can look at Michael Vick and be like, well, he has clearly learned and reprimanded from that situation. Whereas with the NFL and the supplemental draft, we are very aware, like, we don't operate in this vacuum. We're very aware that you could not get into the Big 12.
1: Right.
2: That we know that all the politicians were going to have this war over you getting into the Big 12. And now you're running to us because you did not exhaust every opportunity. You just knew you were going to lose, and therefore you stopped. And you came to us thinking that we were going to be your saving grace, and we're not idiots. You did 35 days at a rehab. I don't know that he's been clinically diagnosed. I don't know that we ever will. That's like a HIPAA thing. But you haven't showed us anything to suggest that you have learned, because you handled this very arrogantly. At no point did he ever again say, I was remorseful for what's happened.
1: Yeah.
2: You haven't learned, and we just saw how you operated, and you're clearly running from the problems. You did not exhaust all the options, which every other person... So you're right, this is Adonis Alexander was 18. There's a guy after him.
1: Okay.
2: Jalen Thompson. But like your Josh Gordons... Yeah, the safety.
1: Okay.
2: Your Josh Gordons, your Terrell Pryor, remember, he got suspended for tattoos.
1: Was it five games?
2: Yeah, he got suspended for that. What a crazy time. That is in the NFL, by the way. But all the other people who have taken place in the supplemental draft theoretically exhausted all of their options.
1: So I want to go back to the language that Goodell used. What year was Pryor suspended, Denton? Whatever year that was.
2: 2011.
1: Goodell, because he applied for, he appealed, rather, the decision of the five-game suspension. And what Rodgers said was, hey, buddy, you directly tried to use the supplemental draft in the NFL to duck your consequences from the collegiate level. Now, mind you, him being punished, trading tattoos for signed autographs is crazy. He should have been punished. But if Rodgers suspended him five games for that, Denton, what the hell was Sorensby about to have coming his way?
2: I mean, he's gonna get a full season.
1: Yeah, and essentially that's what this is.
2: One thing you can't do, like at least with the Terrell Pryor thing, you can do that in the NFL.
1: Right. Yeah. No problem like, with it at all.
2: How many guys are paying for haircuts in the NFL? Right. No. Hey, I'm gonna post you. I got 2 million followers. I'm gonna post you, and all of a sudden their business is booming. That's just capitalism. That's trading. That's bartering. That's all that Terrell Pryor was doing.
1: Right.
2: This is different.
1: Way different. Jeffrey Kessler, though, and Brendan Sorensby going to put up a fight against the National Football League. I just wonder where it ultimately goes from here. But I go back to what I said a moment ago there to Denton. Like, this is – part of me is looking at Roger and going, well, is this your way of suspending him for his rookie year, making him, you know, not eligible till 2027? But, like, that's not the case. This is a little bit more than suspending you for your rookie year, because you're not going to get to find a coaching staff that believes in you and go through the pre-draft process and have the pro day and have teams come meet with you and talk to you. You're basically starting from ground zero. We may see him in the USFL, or as Denton mentioned, the Canadian Football League, trying to, you know, get it back and get something on tape for the NFL.
2: You just gave me an idea that would be hilariously desperate, but it could end up being accurate. What if that is the case? We want to be suspended. We are desperate to be suspended so we can find a coaching staff that actually wants to be a part of us. Please get us into the supplemental draft so we can be suspended. And honestly, he might win in court in that, because that's the play.
1: Right. Because you're right. Even if they do say, okay, we are going to allow the draft to happen, we still have the right to suspend you for the entirety of the season. 310-840-4910. This is fascinating. If you're just now joining us, man, we've talked a lot about the NBA draft the first couple hours of the show. We just finished wrapping up. Is the conversation surrounding Brendan Sorensby, the troubled Texas Tech quarterback. We know that he applied for the supplemental draft last week. I had doubts and reservations about how well that would go over. The National Football League today deciding, not only are we denying your application, we're not having a supplemental draft because you're the only one that's applying, and we don't feel like your case, your situation is deserving of being in the supplemental draft. How do you think this plays out? Do you think that Brendan Sorensby and his lawyer will sue the National Football League? 310-840-4910. And then do you see him being on an NFL roster during the 2026 season? 310-840-4910 is the number on that. I want to stick on the gridiron before we get back into the association. There is one team out in the Bay Area that can't get it right with their star wide receiver, and now their star tight end, he's running his trap as well. Give you the details on that next. 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
3: 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The quarterback will now have to focus on next year's draft in a potentially loaded class, including Arch Manning and Dante Moore. 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

0: the latest and greatest in the world of sports. We'll get back into the NBA coming up in about 12 minutes or so. Right now, though, I want to open up the phones at 310-840-4910. If you're just now joining us, like I mentioned, we'll get back into the NBA draft coming up. But we also had massive news out of the National Football League today. Rare that you get a big-time news drop like this at the end of June for the NFL. It was the NFL levying down a major punishment to one Brendan Sorsby, saying that, no, he is not going to be eligible for the supplemental draft because there isn't going to be a supplemental draft coming up here for 2026. And the NFL's reasoning, look, bottom line is the only reason that you're here is because you can't play at Texas Tech next year. Well, why can't you play at Texas Tech next year? Because you broke probably the biggest rule in college and pro sports right now. You gambled on your own team. And the supplemental draft, here's the one thing that I feel like I didn't hit on it enough last week when we first talked about this. For all of you out there, because we had a lot of people, Denton, call in and was like, oh, he gambled in college. Why should he, you know, why should he be punished at the NFL level? Dude, what I think people failed to realize, playing in the National Football League is a privilege, not a right. You know what I'm saying? It is a privilege, not a right. You know what I'm saying? So, like, all the anger and vitriol that people had about what I had to say last week, saying he didn't deserve to play because of what he did, what's your issue here is the best way, you know, that I can put it here. Why should he be allowed to play? What is the punishment for him breaking the rule? And the NFL saying, not so fast, we're not going like cheese. I've said that phrase several different times here throughout the course of the first 6 months of this show, and it never gets the reaction that I'm looking for. I'm going to explain it real quick. If you go like cheese, here's an example of going like cheese. You're walking down the street, someone steps on your shoe, spits at you, and you do nothing. You then went like cheese. The NFL is not going like cheese when it comes to Brendan Sorsby. They're not going to allow this Bama to ruin and jeopardize the integrity of the sport. So I love what the NFL chose to do. What fascinates me moving forward is the legal ramifications of this and what right Brendan Sorsby and his lawyer, Jeffrey Kessler, have here, right? It's like going into trial with Johnny Cochran, man. Johnny was getting people off. What did Johnny say about OJ? If the damn glove don't fit, you must acquit. Jeffrey Kessler is the damn Johnny Cochran of the NFL, man. He got Bountygate suspensions reduced. He got fines reduced. He got Brady a minimal suspension. I mean, it's been one of those things, man, where as the day has gone on, obviously my mind has been on the NBA draft and my beloved Washington Wizards. But this situation being in the back of my mind, I'm just like, damn, will this get messy? I happen to believe that it will. How do you all see this playing out? 310-840-4910. So they're not going to have a supplemental draft. He is eligible, though, to play in other sports leagues and to apply for the 2027 NFL draft. How do you see this ultimately playing out? One, do you agree with the National Football League and their decision to not hold a supplemental draft this year? And then two, do you see Brendan Sorsby and Jeffrey Kessler trying to sue the National Football League? And his lawyer, Jeffrey Kessler, has already threatened legal action against the NFL. I guess the better question is, one, do you agree with Rodgers' decision to take away the supplemental draft? And then two, what do you see happening as a result of Sorsby and his lawyer, Jeffrey Kessler, threatening legal action? What do you see coming from that? 310-840-4910 is the number. I'll answer it first before we get to you. And I see you all beginning to line up on the phone, so we will get to you here as quickly as we can. But I want to get my thoughts off first. I think that we're going to see a situation where the NFL ultimately wipes the floor with him in court. And a judge is probably going to side with the National Football League when you consider the entire scope and context of the situation, honestly. So I don't see it going well for Brendan Sorsby. Here's the fascinating part. We were talking about this last segment if you're just now joining us. D-Day brought up the CFL. I immediately thought about the USFL. They just had the championship last weekend, 2 weekends ago. Can you play? Does it make sense for Sorsby, right? To play this USFL season, get good current tape against pros, not college guys, against pros, right? And then have the NFL talent evaluators reevaluate you at that point. Or, as Denton alluded to, do you just, if you're really that guy, do you just rely on the tape that's already out there? Real quick, Denton, any chance, like if a USFL team played a college team, you got the USFL team winning? I do. Like this grown ass man.
1: What college team?
0: It gets tricky in terms of
1: if
0: the
1: they're
0: college.
1: Playing Ohio State. No,
0: probably not. Any of the big dogs, probably not. Woof woof. 310-840-4910 is the number on the talking text line. Let's get to Dan out in Ohio. Wanting to check in, Dan the man. What's going on, pal? Welcome into Western One Sports Night.
2: Linnell, thanks for taking my call here, man. So,
0: yes, sir.
2: Quick question for you. So, weighing in on the Sorsby, I guess. Predicament and hypothetically, so I did the math, and I'm sure you guys have talked about it before. The guy had over 6.8 bets per day over the last 4 years from 18 to 22.
0: Can you run that number back for us real quick? Because you just knocked my draws off with that, brother. That's insane.
2: 10,000 bets that they've, I guess, accounted for from the investigation from 18 to 22 years old. That's 2,500 bets a year, 6.8 bets a day. Let me ask you, do you think he deserves another chance? Do you think he'd be reformed from that? And B, what would you give up if he hypothetically could have gotten into the supplemental draft? What would you give up for that from a pick standpoint? Because I'm a
0: excellent
2: Cleveland
0: question,
2: fan,
0: and I want you to excellent
2: I know
0: question
2: asked about it. So,
0: excellent
2: yeah.
0: question, and I want you to hang on the line here for a second.
2: Sure.
0: One, I would give him a second chance. I believe in the second chances more than anybody else probably, you know, in the world, right? This is what happens. People make mistakes, dude. Like, I'm not this decision is not an indictment on Brendan Sorsby as a person. I think that would be ludicrous if anyone thought that. He's spoiled and a rotten brat and thought he can get away with it. That's okay. For me, I just will punish him severely just to ensure he learned the lesson. And I think that's what the NFL is doing. I would have let him be eligible for the supplemental draft, but then I would have suspended him for the entirety of his rookie year. This is worse because he's not getting that hands-on time with a staff, and he's not finding a group that's fell in love with him. And then what was the second part of your question, brother? I just lost my train of thought.
2: Yeah, no problem. So if your team, if you had the
0: if I was a team, what would I be willing to give up?
2: What,
0: I mean, I'm not giving up at max a fourth. And that's even really, really rich. Probably a fifth. We're realistically looking at somebody throwing out a fifth, honestly.
2: No, I appreciate it. And do you think you'll get a chance? This is my last question.
0: Yes, 100%. I think he's going to get a chance. He's going to have to go the legal route, which is what he's doing right now, to get that chance, though, is what's fairly ironic. Dan, I appreciate you as always, pal. Hope to hear from you soon, brother. 310-840-4910 is the number. How do you see the Brendan Sorsby situation playing out? We got the latest on that earlier this afternoon. The NFL announcing, there is no supplemental draft. Sorsby saying, oh yeah? Hire Jeffrey Kessler, known for repping Tom Brady in Deflategate, known for famously beating the NFL in an antitrust lawsuit back in the 90s. The Johnny Cochran of pro sports is what I'm calling Jeffrey Kessler. The question is this. Do you agree with Roger Goodell's decision to have no supplemental draft? And then two, he's going to sue the National Football League. What do you think is the result of that? Will he end up beating the NFL in court? And do you see him playing in the National Football League ultimately? 310-840-4910 is the number. Your calls and texts next.
3: Washington Wizards made BYU's A.J. DeBonza the number one pick in the NBA draft. Will DeBonza be the generational talent to bring a championship to the nation's capital for the first time in nearly 50 years? Westwood One Sports.
1: Doug.
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17: A better life with Dr. Sanjay Gupta.
18: There are lots of things you can measure to get an idea of how healthy you are at any given moment. Temperature, heart rate, blood pressure, just to name a few. But how about how healthy you will be and how long you're likely to live? According to a new study out of the University at Buffalo, two simple strength tests are pretty accurate at predicting longevity in older women. One is hand grip strength, and the other is how quickly people can stand up from a seated position without using their arms. By the way, I remember interviewing former President Jimmy Carter when he was quite old and being really impressed how he just popped out of the chair without using his arms. Not a lot of older people can actually do that. But I think the message here is that maintaining strength as you age is going to help you perform everyday activities, but also help you avoid injury and stay independent. I'm Dr. Sanjay Gupta, helping you live a better life.
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0: Here's Linnell Willingham.
1: I love this song. Every time we come back from break with it, I just feel the vibes raising instantly. This is Westwood One Sports Night. Whitney Obviously Charles and I, Willingham, I'll take you up to 3 a.m. Eastern Time as the party continues as we go coast to coast. We'll get back into the lead story of the night. Night one of the NBA draft in the books. And basketball in D.C. never, ever, ever going to be the same ever again after the Wizards go with A.J. DeBantha as the number one overall pick. We will let you hear from Warriors general manager Mike Dunleavy coming up in about 16 minutes. As the Warriors had a little bit of friction tonight on draft night, but ultimately walked away with a super talented player at number 11 overall. We'll let you know who that was coming up in 16 minutes as well. 310-840-4910 is the number on the talking text line. Brennan Sorsby getting the hammer dropped on him today by Roger Goodell in the NFL, or as D-Day put it, getting sunned by the NFL. Roger and company decided, you know what? We're not going to have a supplemental draft this year. We know that you want to hop in this bad boy, but we're not going to do it. The response from Brennan Sorsby shouldn't surprise anybody based off of how aggressive he and his camp were in the collegiate setting in terms of fighting for his rights, so to speak. The NFL is not going to jeopardize the integrity of their sport. They're just not. So last week, if you were tuned in, when he announced that he was going to enter the supplemental draft, I thought, you know what? Okay, he'll enter it. A team will take him because clearly there's some teams out there that believe in him. And he's a quarterback, right? The most, you know, important position in all the pro sports. You need one, right? And if a guy is there that you can bid on, you know, teams are going to overpay. But I also thought that while he's going to get selected, he's going to get suspended for the entirety of his rookie campaign because we had precedent on how Goodell feels about incidents that happened in college, and we have precedent for how Goodell feels about gambling in the NFL. Look at Calvin Ridley suspended indefinitely for gambling on the Atlanta Falcons. Roger suspended him indefinitely, not one season, indefinitely, meaning you come back outside when I say you come back outside, which is, to Denton's point, sunning Calvin Ridley at that point. There's also precedent, right, of Roger handling a guy that wants to enter the supplemental draft to avoid consequences in college. We saw it with Terrell Pryor back in 2011. Obviously a less severe, you know, crime, not even a crime, right? Obviously a less severe situation that Pryor was in, trading autographs for tattoos. He got a 5-game suspension by Roger, and the language that was used is he entered the supplemental draft to avoid punishment at the collegiate level, and we're not playing that. 310-840-4910. Do you agree with Roger Goodell's decision to not hold a supplemental draft? And then two, what will Sorsby and Jeffrey Kessler suing? What will be the end result of that? Do you see him ultimately getting an opportunity in the NFL? 310-840-4910. Steve is in Cleveland wanting to check in. Steve, what's going on, man?
2: Hey, guys. First-time caller. Thanks for taking my call.
1: I appreciate you calling in, homie.
2: I'm sorry?
1: I said I appreciate you calling in, homie.
2: All right. Hey, real quick, I just wanted to say about Sorsby. So you have so many other players that you have beatings, domestic violence, you have murder. We talking about gambling with this kid, one. And two, it'd be one thing if he was gambling and throwing games. But if he's gambling on himself and on his team, I don't disagree with how the commissioner handled it, because I get it. You know, you don't wanna open no doors, but at the same time, it would seem like it's a gray area. It seemed like you get a little little gray considering.
1: I don't think there's a gray area at all when you consider what is most important right now with pro sports. And I'm glad you brought up other, you know, violations of the personal conduct policy, like, you know, assault and battering and DV situations. I am not and murder. I am not at all trying to minimize the severity of those situations. Nobody stands for anything like that. I'm a human and a man just like you are, bro. But from the NFL's perspective, gambling is a bigger problem. See, there's no domestic violence case that's going to impact the integrity of the game.
2: Absolutely right.
1: You know what I'm saying? There's no drug violation. There's no steroid use that's going to, you know, ultimately hurt the integrity of the game. And I think that's the big reason why Roger is coming down with the iron fist here on Brendan Sewell.
2: I don't disagree with how he handled it. I'm just saying that when we talk about him betting, I look at the idea that he bet on himself and his team.
1: No, I see what you're saying.
2: He's not throwing a game.
1: We're not privy, and I appreciate the call, brother. Hope you call back soon, man. We're not privy to every bet that he put in and all the details that he put in on these bets. We don't know if he bet against himself or the team. No one will ever know that. That's just is what it is. We assume, but we don't really know. 310-840-4910. I think the funniest part of all of this has been the talent evaluators out there, the media members that are being spoon-fed info by Sorsby's agent saying, oh, yeah, would have been a first-round pick, second-round pick, first-round grade, my ass. Not a shot in hell that would have been the case. It's just not. But his agent doing some good damn work for him. 310-840-4910. Dan is in Milwaukee wanting to check in. What's going on, Dan?
3: Thank you for taking my call. It's a pleasure to speak with you.
1: Yes, sir. I appreciate you calling in, man.
3: This one hits a little hard for me because I've gone back and forth. I grew up in Cincinnati, so I'm Big Red Machine guy. And following Pete Rose, no, I didn't. Yeah, I did. I'm sorry. Yeah, I did. But he continues making appearances in Las Vegas and at the Hard Rock Casino in Miami and the casino opening in Cincinnati. I applaud Roger Goodell for what he did today. I think that it should be longer than maybe 1 year of suspension if they do let this kid in the league, because when it comes down to it, a domestic violence or a narcotics or a murder, it all taints the game because it does violate the integrity of the game, because these are people that we are spending a lot of money on. We make them very wealthy. And then,
1: well, here's why I push back. Here's why I respectfully push back, bro. They're not role models, though. You know what I'm saying?
3: No, I agree with you on that. I completely agree with you on that. But we are spending our money to make them very wealthy, and they get a sense of entitlement that they are above the law.
1: You feel like you're owed something. As a fan, and this is probably on a team-by-team basis, like with me, I get pissed if like a Commanders player does something stupid, because it's like, damn, bro. You know what I'm saying? From your vantage point, you're looking at it like, damn, man, I put money into this. I buy jerseys. I have season tickets. And you're screwing me, is kind of what you're alluding to. Right? And I agree with you. Appreciate the call as always, my man. I hope to hear from you soon. 310-840-4910. Paul out in Westfield wants to check in. Paul, what's going on, man? Welcome into Westfield One Sports Night.
4: Good evening, man. How are you, sir?
1: I'm good, brother, man. Good to hear your voice, man. Thanks for calling.
4: Yes, sir. Linnell, as a Hampden County Commissioner in the Hall of Justice, I grew up there 28 years. So, to the last caller, there's a big difference. I have all the legal, simple terms that we can understand in one sentence. And there's something called accountability and intent. And what you call, did you gain or lose? So if this gentleman six bets a day in a legal state, probably looked at 30 or 40 a day and picked six. And if he's smart and he made or lost, there's a big difference. And that no one suffered or is a victim of a crime is a huge difference. And to compare the two, it's just not fair. But now, in fairness, look at the situation of justice where you have the NFL player violated his probation and got 30 days in jail, and he should. Let him wake up. And this kid with the attitude of trying to sue, when you're doing something that's technically illegal and the accountability and action by law required within the rules that they guide and outline that you're aware of, You don't sue and say you took away my opportunity. The NFL doesn't have what you call culpability, intent, or motive to block him, but they do have the responsibility to hold him accountable.
1: And that's the key, and I'm glad that Roger ultimately did that today. I got to cut you short because we're up against the clock, pal, but I hope to hear from you soon. 310-840-4910. If the calls keep rolling in on this, we'll keep moving with it. What do you think happens with Brendan Sorsby? Do you agree with Goodell's decision to take away the supplemental draft? And then will he win the battle in court against the National Football League? Final hour of power and more of your calls next here on Westwood One Sports Night.
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tonight. It's Westwood One Sports Night, and I am Lynnell Willicker. Shout out to the big voice guy. Final hour of power as we continue to take you coast to coast, kicking it, man. Having a good time here on Westwood One Sports Night. We get you up to 3 a.m. Eastern Time. The top story in the world is the fact that the NBA draft is officially in the books. Night one, that is, officially in the books. We will recap the top stories out of the NBA draft coming up here momentarily, including my way, way too early prediction for NBA Rookie of the Year. Before we do that, I want to get more of your calls here while we have them on the Brendan Sorsby situation. If you're just joining us, last week Sorsby applied for the supplemental draft, and he announced his decision to, you know, enter the supplemental draft. And fast forward to today, Roger Goodell and the company saying, we're not even going to have a supplemental draft. Last week, I was very adamant about if he is eligible and if he does get selected by a team, Roger Goodell is going to come down with the iron fist in terms of a suspension for Brendan Sorsby. He's actually taking it a step further by not having the supplemental draft at all, because now Sorsby can't figure out which team really wants him. He can't build that intimate relationship with a program. Even if he would have been suspended, that relationship, knowing that they want you, would have been enough of a selling point for me if I was, you know, somebody advising Sorsby moving forward here. Question I have is this. One, is Roger Goodell right in his decision to not have a supplemental draft? And then two, Brendan Sorsby has hired the big guns. Jeffrey Kessler famously beat the NFL in court back in the early 90s due to an antitrust lawsuit involving free agency. He also represented Tom Brady in Deflategate. He also helped fight hella bounty gate suspensions for Saints players and helped reduce fines and things of that nature. I've called him all night the Johnny Cochran of the National Football League, man. Do you see Brendan Sorsby and Jeffrey Kessler beating the NFL in court this time around and there being a supplemental draft?

0: despite this ruling initially here from the NFL. 310-840-4910 is the number. Christian out in Hawthorne, California, wanting to check in. What's going on, Christian? Welcome in.
1: Hey, how you doing, man?
0: I'm doing swell, brother. Appreciate you chiming in.
1: I have like my own take on it, but I'll answer your questions really quick. I think Roger Goodell, like in the end of the day, yeah, he's right. But at the same time, I think it should just be up to the teams whether they want to sign him or not. Mm. And that's on them, right? Like, take the risk, right?
0: Right,
1: but
0: right.
1: Overall,
0: I agree with that, by the way.
1: Yeah, yeah.
0: You're stripping them of the opportunity to even make the decision if you cancel.
1: Exactly, because it's like a whole other web for that. But my whole opinion on this thing is just kind of like, with sports in general, though, sports betting, it's like they promote it so much. Like, why do you promote it? So I get it. It's to grow the sport and it's to get people to watch it for views and everything. But it's like, why do that and then not expect the players to not involve themselves in that? Like, you know, like it's not just the NFL, like baseball has been caught so many times with that, like in Madwell Class A, right? Like, and they catch them and they're catching them with their digital footprint and everything.
0: But
1: here's the
0: whole thing, right? And I'm going to let you continue.
1: No, you're good. You're good.
0: My thing is, bro, they're catching people, but if you think that the people that are getting caught are the only people doing it,
1: definitely not. There's more people doing it.
0: I think it's going to continue to happen and get worse because I believe it's super difficult to police.
1: Oh yeah, that's true. Because even without like sports betting today, like the apps and everything, now people were still doing it back in the day. You know, just more low key on the down low and everything. Still happened, but I mean, hey. As long as you don't get caught, you know what I mean? Again, the integrity of the sport, it is what it is, but it's like, bro, like, you know what?
0: I want to push back on something you said, though, because I know a lot of people kind of naturally say this, and there's nothing wrong with your thought. People always like, well, they're promoting it so much. I'm a huge Grand Theft Auto fan. I can't wait to. I think it's November 19th is when a new GTA comes out. Just because I'm online playing Fortnite, shooting people up, I'm not going to go out in the streets and do it. You know what I'm saying?
1: Hey, so
0: you
1: can't. But there's people that do that, though. You know what I mean? Sad. There's people that get influenced, though. That's
0: for
1: the thing.
0: Sure.
1: You know, like we're smart enough to not do that. But somebody else, sadly, they're not. You know what I mean?
0: I dig it, brother. I appreciate you as always, man. 310-840-4910. Let's run through the rest of these before we get back into the NBA. Darren is out in Denver calling from the Mile High. What's going on, Darren?
2: Youngest in charge, thanks for having me on. I've got a Sorby story that no one knows about. I just moved up here a couple days ago because mom's in hospice and I got to see her before she passes. But
0: well,
2: she's
0: I'm
2: a woman of faith,
0: that,
2: so we know where she's going.
0: For sure, man.
2: I used to work in Dallas, Texas for a mobile company, and Sorsby played for Lake Dallas. One of his family members came in and renewed a phone. Mm-hmm. And told me everything that he paid Kessler $500,000. This is against the NCAA lawsuit, and that also three teams.
0: Can I stop you real quick? Can I stop you for clarity's sake? So you're saying he had Kessler as his lawyer when fighting the college suit too?
2: All I know is the family member said he paid $500,000 to the lawyer, so it could have been Kessler.
0: Shoosh. Well, you pay $500,000 to somebody hoping to get off. You know what I'm saying? So if he paid him, so here's the importance of what you said. He paid him $500,000. That means there's going to be a hell of a fight being put up because he paid for.
3: Oh yeah. And then three teams had a second-round grade on him, Dolphins, Jets, and I did not know the third team.
0: Do you buy that, by the way?
3: Legal battle going on for sure.
0: I'm not sure if I buy that three teams had a second-round grade on him, but it kind of is.
3: Well, it's a family member, but.
0: That's what the family member said, too. Okay, gotcha.
3: Yeah.
0: We'll see how it ultimately plays out.
3: And by the way, I've been traveling, so I can't wait for you to get back to the NBA segment so I can hear how my Dallas Mavericks did today.
0: Oh, you're going to be thrilled about your Mavericks, pal. I appreciate you. We'll get to the NBA coming up here in a second, man. Brendan is in Rhode Island, so I will wrap up our Brendan Sorsby talk. Brendan, what's going on, man? You got the final one.
4: What's going on, Doug?
0: What's going on?
4: Good. You hear me?
0: Yep, I got you.
4: Yeah, first time listener, first time caller, bro. So I don't think Sorsby should really be nixed from the supplemental draft. I mean, it's on the owners, the teams to decide who the finished draft is on. And as far as we know, like, he didn't bet against himself or his team. He signed an NIL deal for $5 million. you know, like, you look back at the MLB and Pete Rose, right? Mm-hmm. He never bet against his team to lose, but he's blacklisted from the Hall of Fame. And he's got some of the best numbers and stats in the MLB. And, like, where I think that Sorsby tripped up was he could have had any of his boys just place a bet with whatever money he made off that $5 million NIL deal. Mm-hmm. And just, you know, he got caught, which, I mean, it's going to happen. I mean, it's legal now with sports betting and everything.
0: Right.
4: And it's a very sketchy kind of tripped up situation where you can't really sit there and say one way or the other, but at least he didn't bet against himself. You know what I mean? Like, yeah, he bet for them.
0: So do we know that for sure? Everybody keeps assuming that. Do we know that for sure or not?
4: Well, that's what I read. I mean, I can't say for sure.
0: I'm saying that I don't know if the people they put it in the article even know. And I appreciate the call, brother. Well, it's all fascinating when it comes to this Brennan Sorsby situation. I hope he's really learned his lesson. I do, because I'd hate to see him throw a career away and millions of dollars away because he can't stop putting $5 parlays in. Now, clearly it was more than that. That would be my problem if I got caught sports gambling. They'd be like, damn it, he put out a 24-legger, one reception. It gets me geeked up, and I'm happy that we have the best gambling sponsor in America with our pals at the DraftKings Sportsbook. I'm going to play so many $5 parlays this year during the NFL season. I say it to Denton Day all the time, because this is going to be like our fifth football season together. I'm going to change my life this year. I've said it every year since we started working together, man, that I'm going to change my life this year when it comes to this sports gambling. A bunch of dudes had their lives changed tonight forever with the 2026 NBA draft. Night one in the books. And here's what I'll say. My biggest takeaway is from tonight in the draft. The top four dudes that we have been talking about throughout the entirety of this process, none of those four dudes are going to win the Rookie of the Year in 2026, and I'll tell you why. As far as A.J. DeBanza goes, because of who he is going to be playing alongside in the nation's capital, Trae Young, Anthony Davis, Keyshawn George, Trey Johnson, I don't know, and I could be totally wrong on this, I don't know if he is going to have the offensive numbers necessary to win this award. And let's just be frank about it, right? The Rookie of the Year in the NBA is 1,000% a offensive award. And usually, right, the leading rookie scorer is the guy that wins the award. I don't believe that's going to be A.J. DeBanza. I also don't believe that it's going to be Darren Peterson when you look at who he's sharing the floor with. Lauri Markkanen, Jaren Jackson, Keyontae George, Ace Bailey. I just don't think the shots are going to be there for him. Not saying that him and DeBanza aren't going to score. They're going to score. They're going to fill it up. But they simply aren't going to have the volume that maybe some other guys are going to have. Cameron Boozer, he's the guy that I think is kind of like a dark horse, because I do look at his opportunity in Memphis and go, well, Islam, who's taking opportunities away from you? And the answer really is nobody. My question with Boozer, yeah, I know all the scouts love him. I know he's got a great head of hair. His beard connects. He's light-skinned. There's so much to love about Boozer, dog. He is literally the prince who was promised. But when the tough gets going and you're in the NBA having to bang 82 nights a year, we'll see just how big, bad, and tough Cameron Boozer is. I don't think he wins the Rookie of the Year. I don't think Caleb Wilson wins it because he doesn't have the offensive skill to do so. I think there's one clear-cut Rookie of the Year in the NBA. It's going to be Darius Acuff, who went 7th overall tonight to the Sacramento Kings. He is the best scorer in this class, not named DeBanza, not named Peterson. And I know some of you are probably saying, well, what the hell is that saying, Linnell? Those are two prolific scorers that would have been at the top of any draft here recently, outside of Wimby and Flag. And real quick on the Flag piece, if A.J. DeBanza was in last year's draft, I think there were some talent evaluators that would have taken him first. I'm just saying. But with Acuff in his situation, if you're a Kings fan out there, you should be salivating at the opportunity that he gets. And I think the most important piece of this, when it comes to his rookie year with the Kings, they've got to pull everyone into the gym, veterans, rookies, scouts, trainers, the people in the front office, and say, let's make no mistake about it, right? Yeah, he's a rookie. But we're giving him the keys to the offense right away. We're rolling out the basketball. I would have him stand at the damn free throw line. I'd have everybody else standing on the baseline. And I roll it out to him slow. Like you're hitting the triangle button in 2K, right? And I say, hey, y'all, this is his team without a shadow of a doubt. And fall the hell in line. He will win the Offensive Rookie of the Year. One, because he's going to have the most opportunities. I almost said ops. I was listening to a Dan Quinn presser earlier, Denton. So the ops is in my vocabulary right now. He's going to have the most opportunities, though. He will get the necessary shot attempts to be the Offensive Rookie of the Year. And I think the efficiency is going to be there as well. Another massive takeaway that I had tonight was just the overall dysfunction that seems to exist right now in Golden State with the Warriors. There was some audio that, not audio, some video from the Warriors war room that went viral tonight. It was Warriors owner Joe Lacob and their general manager Mike Dunleavy seemingly disagreeing on where they should go with the number 11 overall pick. It ultimately ends up being Jaxel Lendenborg from the University of Michigan. And dysfunction aside for Golden State, I love the pick. I think he's a guy that can fit alongside Steph Curry seamlessly. He can take some of the offensive load off because I think he's going to be a guy that walks in right away and is able to put the ball in the cup. But the bigger picture issue is there trouble in paradise here? Just look at the timeline here of Golden State post-championship. Jordan Poole gets punched in the mouth. Klay Thompson's out of there. Steph Curry injured, missing time all throughout the course of the regular season. And then Draymond's podcast gets dropped. Why do you mention Draymond's podcast, Linnell? Because I think his ego has gone up 1,000 ego points since the podcast has kind of come into fruition, right? And he's always running his mouth on there. I look at Draymond Green as one of the big reasons why the Warriors are where they are right now. Where are they? They're a dynasty, a former dynasty, that is now scratching and clawing to get into the play-in tournament. They have all acknowledged, from Kerr to Draymond, that, hey, maybe our goals in 2026 look a little bit different than what they did in 2017. And that's okay. I continue to believe, though, with Golden State, if they can put their egos to the side, if they can get on one accord and get some talent in between the margins, they'll be frisky in the Western Conference simply off the strength of having Steph Curry. Their offseason in terms of what they do in July via the trade and free agency is going to be huge and tell a lot of the story as to what they'll be. The other side of the coin is this. Why are the Warriors in this situation? They should be in the position to be a contender right now, despite guys being up there in age. They have swung and missed on so many draft picks. And when I say swung and missed, not like the dudes are busting out of the league, but they're not living up to their draft billing. Moses Moody, Podemski, James Wiseman, Jonathan Kuminga, and that one's a self-inflicted wound because Steve Kerr. It's 2 a.m. Eastern time. I can say this. Was like Steve Kerr's wife like cheating on him with Kuminga? That's the only thing I can think of as to why he hated Jonathan Kuminga. Or maybe it's because Kuminga didn't brush his damn hair. I didn't like that. Somebody that brushes their hair routinely here on the show. Him and Kevin Durant got a whole lot in common. Ashy, nappy hair. That's what you do here on Late Night Radio. You Joan. But no, their inability to hit on the draft picks and make them a part of the core and have them fit in between the margins is why they're in this spot right now. Jaxel could be the saving grace. I believe he's got all NBA upside. The fact that people are saying, oh, we're not going to draft him because he's 24, I look at that totally opposite than what some people do. I look at that and go, that means there's going to be no rookie wall. That means there's going to be grown man strength. And maybe, just maybe, he contributes sooner and reaches his ceiling faster, right? Because he's already 24. I don't look at it as a negative at all. 7'4 wingspan, dribble, pass, shoot. There's nothing Jaxel Lendenborg can't do. His biggest flaw is his birth certificate. There's nothing he can do about that. There is trouble in paradise, though. I don't believe all is well in Golden State. The fact that that video went viral online of those two arguing in the war room, it looked like, talking with their hands and getting passionate, it's not a good look. You know what's an even worse look? Addressing it. GM of the Warriors, Mike Dunleavy, did just that during his post-draft media availability.
5: Yeah, we got into it about best golf course in San Francisco, and he didn't agree with me, which, you know, it's all in the eye of the beholder. But no, I mean, the other guy that you brought up and the other play, like, this is a really strong draft. So I felt like once we got to 9, 10, 11, we were going to be anxious to see who falls there. But we felt like at 11, no matter what happened, we were going to get a player. So as far as the discussion with Joe and I, yeah, I mean, I think at that point there's probably some talks about trades and things like that, but ultimately we were all in agreement to land on taking Axel.
6: Thanks. What was Steve at a panel right before the draft mentioned to the public panel that there were it was a good thing you're at 11 and not 12, that there were 11 players. I don't know, again, if you want to get that specific, but it relatively true?
5: Yeah, I mean, I think I said it last week. I'm glad, you know, we were at 11, not 15. You know, 15, if we had made the playoffs, we would have been at 15 and, you know, sitting there a week ago like, man, I wish we would have made the playoffs, but I'm really happy we have 11. So, yeah, I mean, if I'm being frank, we had 11 players in this draft. So going into it, we knew we'd get one. Maybe a couple extra made it through, but it was definitely a tight line there of where we're picking.
0: There's so much to unpack with that. One, he tried to tell a joke, which really just was him outing the situation, saying, yeah, we were arguing about the best, or we're disagreeing about the best golf course in San Francisco. My ass. He then goes on to tell you, yeah, we were in disagreement about a player. You know what we don't know? Did they draft who Dunleavy wanted? Or who Joe Lacob wanted? We know it's Jaxel, but who wanted him more? Based off of what Dunleavy said there at the end of it, he mentioned trades were a possibility. Joe Lacob wants to win more than anything. I don't think Joe Lacob has the patience to watch this team with Steph Curry on it still not be a title contender. So when you talk about a potential trade for number 11 overall, that would be bringing a pretty big fish back to the Bay Area, something that maybe ownership wanted to do for the short term, but in the long term, Dunleavy, say, hey, Slim, that's just not the best course of action for us as an organization, and I can respect it. Warriors are going to be one of the most fascinating teams to watch coming up here during the 2026 season. More importantly, what are they going to do to continue to improve this roster? Because I doubt, based off of the demeanor and body language of Joe Lacob, he ain't trying to lose. But how do they get better in the margins without a whole lot of assets and capital? There was one big winner of the entire week. It's only Tuesday, Linnell. Wednesday now. Still, one team already here, as we sit here early Wednesday morning, has already won the week. The Milwaukee Bucks should take a bow for how they have handled themselves as an organization over the past calendar year. Because I think it's deeper than rap, right? They shut Giannis down against his will. He went to the NBA Players Association about it, all because they wanted to tank. They knew what it was. They knew that the writing was on the wall with Giannis. They were going to move him. Everyone kept saying, why didn't you just move him at the deadline? Why did you drag this out? I'll tell you why they didn't move him at the deadline. You didn't know at the deadline what pick you could possibly get. You didn't know at the deadline what pick exactly you were moving him for. Last night you did. You got the 13th overall pick. You got a first in 2031. You got a first in 2033. And more importantly, you have now moved on from your franchise icon, and you don't have a bottom five roster in the sport. You moved on from your franchise icon, and if all things go well and you're healthy, you should be very much in that playoff play-in conversation within the landscape of the Eastern Conference. I'm not saying they're going to be a top five, top six seed, but it wouldn't stun me. I've seen crazier things than the Bucks finishing with the seventh seed or the eighth seed or the ninth seed. They had two lottery picks They had to knock it out of the park, and they absolutely did. At number 10 overall, they go with Braden Burries out of Arizona. And at number 13 overall, they take a guy that I think has as much upside as anybody in this class. It was Nate Amendt out of Tennessee. And I always refer to what DeBanza said a couple of weeks ago when he was asked, outside of yourself, who are the best players in this class? First, he listed Darren Peterson. And second, it wasn't Cameron Boozer or Caleb Wilson that he listed. He listed Nate Amendt. So I'm excited about what the Bucks could be. They've got Khalil Ware. They've got Miles Turner. They've got Nate Amendt. The size that this group has is real. Question is, how will Taylor Jenkins mesh it all together and get this thing to work and have them function as a unit? The other big news that we got, I will tell you, coming up on the other side of the break, this is Westwood One Sports Night.
7: 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They've clinched first place in Group D. Can they finish Group Play 3-0? 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
24: A better life with Dr. Sanjay Gupta.
25: For years, we've been talking about both the positive and negative effects of being on social media. And I would say, by and large, for older adults, social media is net positive. Not all positive, but net positive. Helps them keep in touch with friends and stay social. But for younger people, social media use, especially heavy use, tends to be net negative. In fact, according to this year's World Happiness Report, youth who use social media more than 5 hours a day reported a lower level of well-being. And researchers who study this sort of thing found that many teens wish these platforms didn't even exist, and yet they can't seem to stop using them. Experts we talked to largely suggested two things. Ideally, along with your friend group, take some time offline. Also, try to recurate your algorithm so it shows you posts that'll make you feel good. I'm Dr. Sanjay Gupta, helping you live a better life.
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1: This Westwood One Sports Night. Oliver, every time you play this comeback from break, bro, I got to really listen closely to hear what the hell she's actually saying. Shout out to the guy, Gonna Wanna. Hopefully he's a huge AJ DeBanza fan, because DeBanza is a huge Gonna fan. DeBanza, the number one overall pick in the 2026 NBA draft by way of the Washington Wizards, Chocolate City, getting themselves a star to usher in the next era of Wizards basketball. I don't think he's going to be the rookie of the year, though. That distinction will belong to Darius Acuff of the Sacramento Kings, who went 7th overall. Last night, a lot of our time was spent on the Giannis Antetokounmpo sweepstakes that finally went final. We finally saw the biggest domino of the NBA offseason fall. Giannis gets dealt to the Miami Heat for the package that had been on the table for a while, according to a lot of insiders. Immediately, though, about 20 minutes after, maybe not even that long after the deal was announced, I immediately started thinking about the other team that was interested and aggressive in their pursuit of Giannis Antetokounmpo. That was the Boston Celtics, and they dangled former Finals MVP Jaylen Brown in 2 firsts in exchange for Giannis' services. The question that I asked earlier tonight, and I'll reiterate it and ask here again, is the reward worth the risk? The potential reward was them acquiring Giannis Antetokounmpo, and in the short term, being the best team within the Eastern Conference. They acquired Giannis. If they would have acquired Giannis, talking about Boston, right off the rip, they are immediately in the driver's seat out east. I don't think there was an argument. But the risk that you run is the risk that we're seeing play out here in real time. You can't keep dangling Jaylen Brown out there for folks, right? I used the relationship analogy earlier in the show. How many times can you go up to your significant other and go, hey, babe, I'm interested in potentially getting a better girlfriend if I could go bag one? What do you expect your significant other to say? Oh, it's fine, honey. It'll be okay. I don't care if you're a man, a woman, or other. You're not going for it. You're just not. You're just not having it. That's why I look at this situation with Boston and go, okay, how many times can you dangle Jaylen Brown, right, and not end up closing the deal and then bring him back and massage things over and act as if everything's okay? You can't. You just can't. But Boston's going to try. Their general manager, Brad Stevens, he tried earlier tonight as he gave us his thoughts on where things currently stand with the relationship between Boston and Jaylen Brown.
2: Like, you know, I'm never gonna predict the future, but like every indication, everything that I think about is with, over the past few years, has been building around those guys, right? And so obviously you never know, but at the same time, I think the one thing I want to make very clear is how valued he's always been. Like, and he's been amazing. He's been an amazing teammate, great person to be around. And you know, whether that run ends 10 years from now, when he retires, or before, there's a lot to celebrate. And you know, that we have a great relationship and an open relationship, where we talk about everything. And, but I don't want to predict the future, but you know, I look at it as, this is our team.
1: Brad Stevens, you're a smart cookie. This was dumb as hell on your behalf. The juice not worth the squeeze, in my opinion. Because the move to acquire Giannis, yeah, it would have made you better in the short term. But in the long term, is Boston better off as a result? I think not. I was pretty, you know, steadfast in this last night. He has played his final game as a member of the Boston Celtics. Talk about Jaylen Brown. I fully believe that Jaylen Brown has played his final game with the Celtics. You can't keep doing this to a guy and expect him not to get upset, expect him not to take it personally. And for all the people out there who say, oh, it's a business, it's a business, it's a business. Okay. Things get personal in business, guys. It just is what it is. Brad Stevens, in the audio we just played for you, he had that to say during his post-draft media availability. Ahead of round one, we heard from Shams Charania, who gave us his spin on where things currently stand with the relationship between Jaylen Brown and the Celtics.
3: For Boston here.
4: Malika, sources tell me that even after the failed trade of Giannis and the Celtics, that the team has engaged and listened on trade conversations and offers around Jaylen Brown even today. They've talked to teams, and teams that I've spoken to feel like there is a level of intention behind this with the Celtics, but that doesn't mean a trade will necessarily happen. Jaylen Brown has 3 years left on his deal at a supermax clip. He is extension eligible this offseason, 2 years, $140 million plus. So a decision on that will be due if he is on the roster. Either way it goes, there's going to be some hard conversations and a level of a fallout here with the Celtics and Jaylen Brown.
1: Shams saying, hey, they're trading him, y'all. That's kind of how I feel about it. And like I said, I was steadfast with it last night. I don't believe you can come back from this. I think the relationship between the Celtics and Jaylen Brown, I think it's unsalvageable. I think it's past the point of return. And I think he's played his last game in a Celtics uniform. Question is, now that the world, right, seemingly knows, hey, we're trying to move on from this guy, what does that do to his value around the association? That's why I keep asking the question. Is the reward, was the reward, the potential reward, worth the nasty risk that you've ran? 310-840-4910 is the number. Let's go out to the Peach State. I got Johnny in Georgia, Atlanta, Georgia, to be specific. Johnny, what you got for us, man?
5: What's going on? Hey, can I say something about that sword thing real quick?
1: Of course, brother.
5: So I'll put like this. I would hope they had a supplemental draft because I want to look at an organization that would draft him over drafting a quarterback that was in the Super Bowl, but y'all blackball him because he want to take a knee against police brutality, but y'all going to be okay with drafting a quarterback that pretty much hurt the integrity of the game. So I wanted to open up a quarterback about that, but that's here no say right now. But that's what I want to see. But my thing with I don't think it hurt the Jaylen Brown thing at all because guess what? I love him in Atlanta, or I love him with my Pacers, and I don't think it hurt him at all. But then I want to say something about the draft. Yeah. Hey, man, I don't care what nobody say. Caleb Wilson is the best player at this draft this year. And last thing, the Bucks won the draft tonight by drafting Nate Emmitt.
1: Yep.
5: They won the draft, the trade, and everything else. I never seen nobody got robbed with a Nerf gun, but that was the Miami Heat guy did. They got robbed with a Nerf gun, and the Bucks will be back on top before the Miami Heat will. That's my take, man.
1: Hey, Johnny, before we let you run, brother, you know that's the first time you done.
5: What's going on?
1: You've been calling in there, and now you're one of our number one supporters, brother. You ain't tell us you got two teams now, Slim. You ain't tell us you were for the Pacers and the Hawks. Talk about some of
5: my always I've been a Pacers fan since I was 12 years old. Okay. The Hawks just piss me off, makes me mad every now and then, so it's kind of hard to support them. But yeah. I do want to see the whole team do good. So I like
1: the
5: draft.
1: Like Fleming?
5: I like Fleming. I think he's a leader. He's not a good scorer, but he's a leader in something. At a point guard position that we need, I like Fleming. I wish they would have gotten Nate Emmitt, but they didn't. But I'm glad they didn't get there.
1: Hey, Johnny, I'm glad you know ball when it comes to Nate Emmitt, man. Brother can play.
5: Oh, yeah, yeah.
1: It's just last year. Last year wasn't a good showing for him because of what they asked him to do.
5: Yeah,
1: I appreciate you as always, brother. I got to let you run. Thanks for calling us per usual, man. 310-840-4910 is how you reach us here on the talking text line. Why did I give the number out? I don't know because we're not taking any more calls. We will read some texts, though, and put the show to bed by recapping a night that started off horribly for me but ended horribly as well, low-key. That's next here on Westwood One Sports Night.
0: South Beach is going Greek.
6: Yeah!
0: The Miami Heat have won the Giannis Antetokounmpo sweepstakes, acquiring the two-time MVP in a blockbuster deal that includes Tyler Hero. Can Giannis restore Heat culture and put Miami back in the title picture? Westwood One Sports.
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0: 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Here's Linnell Willingham.
1: It's the best part of this. 310-840-4910, the number. Here on Westwood One Sports Night, Linnell Willingham riding with you for one final segment here as we put the show to bed, wrapping up what has been, I'll be honest, full transparency, truth serum, hands up, boo. It's been a mixed bag day for you, boy. It has. Very geeked up about the Wizards drafting AJ DeBanza. I was out at the Anthem in Washington, D.C., is where the Wizards held their official NBA draft watch party. Bunch of Wizards legends there, including John Wall, who, 15 years after being the number one overall pick, still the most popular person at a Wizards draft party. So that's lit. So that was cool. Getting a chance to, see him was awesome. I got to show him this really cool picture. And I told him, hey, you've grown up a little bit, haven't you? If you're watching on YouTube, you can see it. I'll probably tweet it out as well. This is his rookie year. Me, John Wall, and my brother. Right after he won the NBA Rookie of the Month. Got some special access backstage, which was super cool. I saw JaVale McGee in person for the first time, who is still to this day the largest human being I've ever seen in person. Imagine a man of JaVale McGee's size wearing ripped, whole skinny jeans, walking through the concourse at Cap One Arena, ducking literally because backstage is so short and small for him. That was awesome. Got to catch Kendrick Perkins on the phone with his mom in an emotional state. That was cool. And then I heard Thabo Sefolosha, who I didn't realize has the ultimate aura, say, "Hey, Russy Russ," when he was calling out for Russell Westbrook. They were playing the Oklahoma City Thunder that night. Also got a pick with KD as well. I say all that to say, seeing John Wall at the Anthem tonight was probably that, with DeBanza being selected, the two highlights of the night tonight. It started off, though, like a night from hell. Full transparency. I live 27 miles away from the Anthem. And those of you all out there, no matter what region of the country you're listening, and if you got that punk-ass traffic that they have out in Georgia and Texas and Oklahoma, y'all don't know about DMV traffic, man. 27 miles to get from here, my crib, to the Anthem out in D.C. When I got to the 0.9-mile mark, I had 23 minutes left in my commute. I was ready to set someone ablaze, I swear for the Lord. And I got my windows down because I didn't want to blow my AC. The smell of my AC right now is a little weird. I'll explain that a little bit later. But I get to a point where, not immediately, but I get there. Let me give you the full scope of the things. My point of contact was like, be there at 6:30. So I'm like, oh yeah, I'll be there at 6:20. So I'm like, okay, I get there at 6:20. I searched for parking. I searched for parking from 6:20 to 7:10, damn it. The show started at 7. Ridiculous, dog. And then, don't get me started. And then Denton's smirking in the background, because I called him venting on the way home, and he goes, hey. You're in Maryland, pal. What do you expect?
2: No, I was making fun of drivers.
1: The drivers of Maryland, yeah.
2: How much did you pay?
1: Oh, for parking? Huh, thank you. Thank you for reminding me. Anybody who wants to reimburse me, my Apple Pay is my phone number. Just DM me. $60 to freaking park tonight, dude. I searched high and low for 50 consecutive minutes. Late to end up paying $60 damn anyway. It's the worst bid ever, bro. Literally was heated.
2: How do you even explain this to someone who lives in, Indiana?
1: Yeah, they'll be like, well, why are you paying that much money for parking? Because that's what D.C. does.
2: You get free parking in Saturday and Sundays, and we got to pay $60.
1: He's literally, dude. And so there was an embarrassing moment that I had. I can't lie. I'm making illegal U-turns at a certain point. I drove on the sidewalk. I swear to God, I drove on the sidewalk. Denton, you actually know me as a habitual sidewalk driver.
2: I was going to say, can we please tell the story? Because Oliver Popular has never heard the story. The listeners never heard a story of when you legitimately parked on a sidewalk and then sent a salesperson to move your car.
1: That's my third incident and second involving you where I'm illegally on the sidewalk. The first of which, you remember we did day two of the draft together. And I did TV in the morning, and I was scrambling like hell to get to the studios in D.C. And when I got there, bro, I drove, swear to God, I'm embarrassed by this, but I did it because I wasn't trying to be late, guys. You can't be late in this industry. You just can't, despite what some people may say. I drove on the sidewalk for at least a block. and I got a Hyundai Tucson, a four-wheel drive, baby. I'm trucking it on the sidewalk, and I'm saying a little prayer under my breath. Max, Lord, please get me.
2: Bro, I'd be screaming the prayer. I need to make sure he hears it at this point.
1: Bro, so I drove on the sidewalk. That was last year, 2025 draft, actually, that I did that. Then what Denton's talking about was the 2024 season. We're at National Harbor for a night game. Yeah. Oh my goodness. Yeah. For Sunday Night Football, it was Commanders and Falcons. And the Commanders ended up clinching the playoffs off of that game. It was a madhouse because everybody wanted to come hang out with your boys and do the watch party bit with us and our bit that we were doing during the football season. And I was also underestimated the amount of time it was going to take to get there. Traffic was...
2: On top of that, to save you a little bit, because where you were coming in to get to the parking garage was backed up off the chain.
1: It was wild. So it wasn't all on me. It was just the volume of traffic that we had in the area. I eventually was like, all right, show starts in like 6 minutes. YOLO. Park that bad boy, not just on the sidewalk, in front of the door on the sidewalk. Ain't nobody getting out, ain't nobody getting in until I get situated. And then a wonderful sales rep, Christian Hunt, I believe is who moved my car.
2: Shout out to you, Christian. I mean, to fully paint the picture, you were spiked insanely high on adrenaline, and then you realized as you came down from the adrenaline, oh my God, I just parked my car on the sidewalk.
1: I don't even think, because we did the pregame show first, and then we did the actual in-game broadcast. I think we may have gotten almost halfway through the pregame show, which was a three-hour pregame, before I realized, I'm on the sidewalk, and I don't have a street team vehicle. Like, that was why, to my credit now, I got the inspiration, because I saw this big Odyssey DC truck parked on the, but they weren't parked in front of the door though. So I had to park in front of the door because of where they were parked. Just ludicrous, dog. I don't like driving, first and foremost. I didn't get my license until the summer of 2024. The year that Jesus blessed us with, that was my first year with a license. I drove illegally for years. I totaled a car without a license. Fell asleep behind the wheel, driving from Bethany, West Virginia, back to Washington, D.C. I left at, 3 o'clock in the morning? I had a 9 a.m. show. It's a four-hour drive, so I gave myself some wiggle room, and next thing you know, it was... And I didn't have a license, so me and the person that I was in the car with, he said he was driving, because he had a license. But he wasn't driving, because he was slightly inebriated.
2: I hope the statute of limitations on that has passed.
1: It has. It has. And unfortunately, so has my good brother and college roommate, man. That's actually a super sad moment. And it sucks. It was very much my best friend. And he is no longer with us, unfortunately. But I know he's laughing upstairs because that was a crazy-ass night that we had and a crazy-ass weekend that we had. So shout out my good brother, Abe. Man. Bottom line, moral of the story, me and driving, I hate it. Me and driving in D.C., I hate it even more. And if you're a driver out there in the DMV and you heard me yelling expletives tonight as my windows were slightly cracked so I didn't suffocate, I apologize. Appreciate you all, as always, locking in with us here on Westwood One Sports Tonight. Thank you to our guy, Oliver Popular. Thank you to the super producer, Denton Day. Most importantly, thank you to your calls, making the people show what it's supposed to be. The King of North Kakalaki back with us tomorrow. Drake Toll, what up?
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coast to coast, bringing you the latest and greatest in the world of sports. Top of the mind right now, night one of the 2026 NBA draft. One of the most highly anticipated drafts in recent memory, officially in the books. And to me, there's one massive winner of not just the draft tonight, guys, but the entire week. Can we take a bow real quick? Or can we give a round of applause, I meant, real quick? I can't believe I'm saying this about a Jimmy Haslam-led team twice in one offseason. The damn Milwaukee Bucks, baby. This is how you get rid of a superstar and don't suck. What the Milwaukee Bucks were able to do, starting with what they accomplished last night, bringing in Tyler Hero, bringing in Khalil Ware, bringing in Jaime Jaquez, and then the 13th overall pick, right? You are setting yourself up to be looking pretty sweet in life post Giannis. And here's the difference, right? Normally, and I think this thought process of the Bucks front office has something to do with this. Normally, when we have seen stars, moved in the past, their respective team normally goes on to tank for the following two, three, four seasons, however long it takes to get yourself back afloat. For the Milwaukee Bucks, if they keep this group together, and I have every reason to believe that they will, this is a group in the Eastern Conference good enough to make the play-in tournament. If they're healthy and, you know, the youngsters give them what I think they're going to give them, this group's got a real shot, man. They have the good mix of veterans and youngsters. Perfect mix, I would say, of veterans and young players between Tyler Hero and Kyle Kuzma and Miles Turner. And I like what they have here. This is what's most fascinating about all of this is who they added tonight. We did a mock draft last night here on the show, and I believe we got the two picks at 10 and 13 dead on for the Milwaukee Bucks. My favorite pick from them, I love them taking Nate Amen at 13. They go with Braden Burries at 10. A lot of people expected that. He's a dude that in his one season at Arizona showed you everything you needed to know, man. Can shoot, really good defender, has got length. He's got multiple real strengths of his as a rookie that should allow him to be a guy that gets heavy minutes early on. And you expect that, obviously, because he's the 10th pick.

0: his running mate, his youngster, his fellow draft mate in round one that he's going to get to run with, Nate Amet. Mwah. Milwaukee, you may have just drafted another Giannis Antetokounmpo. That is how good Nate Amet could be. That is how good Nate Amet could be. And I told you all, I said this last week when we were doing our mock draft with a guy, Josh Graham, who'll be back in the saddle with us tomorrow night here for Westwood One Sports Night. I told him, you know, when A.J. DeBanza, who is DeBanza's done more media than any number one overall pick I've ever seen. He's talking to everybody that's got a microphone. He finished up today with a Breakfast Club interview. He sat in front of Charlamagne Tha God. The brother's about it. I love A.J. DeBanza. But DeBanza said, you know, me and Darren Peterson have been competing against each other for years. And he was asked, the best two players outside of this class, excuse me, the best two players in this class outside of himself, obviously. You know who DeBanza said? He said Darren Peterson out of Kansas. And then he mentioned Nate Amet. And a lot of the talent evaluators out there across the country felt this way as well. Amet was the number two player in the class for some scouting departments out of high school, right? Like, you got Rivals and you got two other big, you know, draft 24/7. I think there's one other one that I'm forgetting, but, and you got the ESPN, you know, top rankings. Nate Amet, throughout the entirety of his high school career, was considered in the same ilk as a Cameron Boozer, as an A.J. DeBanza, as a Darren Peterson. His year this past season at Tennessee, obviously, right? It turned some scouts off of him, but you can't deny it. His mix of size, you want to talk about the perimeter skill, the shot-making potential, his movement at 6'10", 210 pounds, he's the real deal and has the chance to be the real deal. Sometimes in college, right? Especially with that Tennessee team that was a veteran-laden group. Sometimes in college, you play a role to best suit your basketball team while sacrificing some other parts of your game. I think that's the story with Nate Amet. Brother can go, man. He can go. And if you look at his frame, right, he's somebody that can put on weight. He's somebody that can be hulking and big. He's got the ability to play above the rim. He's got the ability to get the ball off the glass and push in transition. I love everything about this young brother, dude. Like, and here's the crazy part. He began this year, before the college basketball season started, a lot of different folks across the country, you know, talked about him as a projected top five pick. So when you put that into consideration, right, if you're a Bucks fan, like, he's one of the dudes in this draft that had the most upside, in my opinion. You pair a high upside player, Nate Amet, with one of the most sure things in the draft to me, talking about Braden Burries, man. The thing I love the most about Burries, right, and what he did last year at Arizona. Sometimes with these freshmen, there's an acclimation period that you got to go through, right, and you don't always get off to a great start. And for some folks, like Nate Amet, right? I ain't throwing shade, just being honest, right? For some folks, that can ruin your entire freshman campaign. For some folks, for some kids, you can't rebound from the brick wall that you hit. You can't rebound from the slow start. The fact that Braden Burries did, and the fact that he played his best basketball in the month of March and in the tournament and in conference tournament play, I think it says a lot about him, who he is, and what he's made of. Bottom line, I think he's got all of the tools in the world. The question that I have at the NBA level, and it'll be interesting to see what Coach Spoelstra and company do, is he somebody that at the next level is a point guard or a shooting guard? Does he have the handle to be able to withstand NBA ball pressure? Does he have the handle to, you know, be able to withstand the physicality of the NBA? The shooting stroke is there. The defense, I also feel like, is there. I think for him, it's going to be the ball handle. How does he handle pressure? Can he be a play initiator at the next level? But big picture here for the Milwaukee Bucks. If you're a fan of the Bucks, you got to be geeked up about what you have right now. The other piece of it that I keep going back to, and we hit on this a lot last night. Normally, like I said, when you normally move on from a star like Giannis, it sends shockwaves, right, throughout the NBA that, A, you're looking to tank. And with Milwaukee, one, Jimmy Haslam's an owner that wants to sell tickets. He ain't taking for nothing, right? He wants to sell tickets. And then two, with the new reformed NBA draft lottery, right, there is no real incentive, right? There is no real incentive to tank and to lose on purpose at this point. So I am pretty interested and intrigued by what Milwaukee could be next year within the landscape of the Eastern Conference. I'm not saying, you know, they're going to be a top six seed or anything, but if they have aspirations in the play-in tournament, I don't think that's out of, you know, I don't think that's a stretch or, you know, imagination at all. Like, this is a talented group. The question is, how do they all gel together? That's the same case with really every NBA team that you're going to talk about here. But to me, without a shadow of a doubt, man, the Bucks, big winners, not just tonight on draft night with their two lottery picks, but I look at the course of the entire week, man, not succumbing to the pressure of taking a bad deal. They took the deal that they wanted to take. I know there were some reports about, you know, some potential friction between John Horst, the GM, and Jimmy Haslam, the owner. But basketball wins at this point. Basketball wins out. And the Milwaukee Bucks, I think after bringing in Braden Burries and Nate Ament, they're in position to be a pretty frisky team next year within the landscape of the Eastern Conference. 310-840-4910 is the number. Night one of the NBA draft officially in the books. You know how I get down. Give me your way too early prediction for NBA Rookie of the Year on the talking text line. 310-840-4910 is the number. The other thing that I instantly think about, and Denton was obviously thinking about this too as well, who do they start next year? Talking about Milwaukee. What is the starting five that they ultimately roll out? Because they could get super freaky. Like, you want to have size off your bench, so I don't know if they ultimately start Ware and Miles Turner together, because you want to have some front court size off your bench. But the length that Milwaukee possesses between Turner, Ament, Ware, Burries at the guard spot, Ryan Rollins, if he gets the nod at point guard over Burries, is a pest on the defensive end of the floor. Happy he was able to get himself together after his weird departure from the Washington Wizards. I don't know if anyone out there is familiar with that story, but it's one of the weirder ones that I've ever heard. It was crazy because he was on the Wizards during the initial stages of their tank. Him and Jordan Poole had lockers right next to each other, and this is why I was such a Jordan Poole stan, while the rest of the D.C. media market and folks across the country were crushing the guy. He always made time to talk to me. And we're talking everything but basketball. We're talking how he grew up in the state of Wisconsin. We're talking about other teams hating on him. We're talking about him being the villain of the NBA. We're talking about him being, you know, happy for the opportunity to mentor, and then ultimately just being happy about being in the NBA. But Ryan Rollins, who was his locker mate, had the locker next to him, shipped out of the nation's capital for shoplifting. He got caught, allegedly, stealing from a CVS and was ultimately waived by the Wizards. And he has resurrected his career last year for the Milwaukee Bucks. One of the best stories to me in the entire NBA was Ryan Rollins. 17 points, 6 assists, 5 rebounds for Ryan Rollins on 40% shooting from 3, guys. So it's not all doom and gloom if you're a Milwaukee Bucks fan. Yeah, I know you got rid of your prince, your king, Giannis Antetokounmpo. I get all that. That's great. Emotionally, it's probably tough. It's taking a toll on the fan base. You're thinking, damn it, we're going to go back to sucking again and basketball being irrelevant here in Wisconsin. Not so fast. Because I believe this iteration of the Milwaukee Bucks, you know, maybe positioned to make a little bit of noise in that 8-10 spot in the Eastern Conference. 310-840-4910 is the number. Let's go out to the DMV region where everybody should be ecstatic. Edwin is in Maryland wanting to chime in. Edwin, what's going on, pal? Welcome into Western One Sports Night.
1: Hey, Lanelle, what's going on, man? Good to talk
0: to you again. What's going on, dude? Appreciate you chiming in, man.
1: You're welcome. You know, at first I wanted to bounce when we won the lottery. I was so sure that's what I wanted us to do. But honestly, in the last, like, 2 weeks, my opinion turned. I felt like I like the analysis of Peterson. I felt like he's more of a player that takes over, which is what we need. That's the type of player we couldn't hope to sign or hope to trade for, you know? And I feel like he's known as a better defensive player. He's like a solid defensive player coming into the league, while with DeBonso, projection that he will become a good defensive player. I just feel that, you know, Peterson just has more to his game. I feel like with taking DeBonso, we took the safer option, while I think Peterson is just, I just have this feeling that even though DeBonso will be very good for us, I feel like, you know, in a couple of years, it'll be clear that, man, Peterson has just something extra to his
0: game. Real quick before we let you go, Edmund. Who's your pick for Rookie of the Year?
1: Peterson. I think for the reasons you mentioned also that, you know, there'll be – I think DeBonso's not going to come in here and just be the number one offensive option we have. You know, we have a Trae Young. We have other players as well. While in Utah, yeah, they have Keontae George, but – and Mark Kieran is good. He's injured all the time. He's not the. I think Peterson can go in there and just, you know, take over as the.
0: For sure, Evan. I appreciate you as always, my brother. 310-840-4910 is the number. I wonder. It was ironic, man. As I was walking into the Anthem in D.C. tonight. If you're listening in the DMV area, you're familiar with what I'm talking about. It's where the Wizards held their draft party. I was boots on the ground. There tonight for a couple of hours, and real quick on my Washington Wizards, won't spend too much time. Just the atmosphere in the give a damn level that folks have about Wizards basketball. It should be a very, very fun fall and winter in the nation's capital. 310-840-4910. Night one of the NBA draft officially in the books. The top five went as follows. 1-1 overall, no shocker, AJ DeBanton of the Wizards. Number two, the first pick where there was some real question. It ended up being Darren Peterson out of Kansas. Number three, Cam Boozer going to the Grizzlies. Number four, Caleb Wilson. This was probably the most sure thing in the draft. Caleb Wilson going four to the Chicago Bulls. And then number five, a little bit of a shocker. Not a shocker, but a surprise to me. Keaton Wagler, who had a really good NCAA tournament run. He has parlayed that and a good pre-draft process into being a top five pick in this 2026 NBA draft. I just gave you the top five. Who's your pick for the way, way, way, way too early Rookie of the Year? Talking text line open for you on that at 310-840-4910. Chances in Alabama wants to check in. What's going on, Chance? Welcome in to Westwood One Sports Night. Chance, you there, pal?
2: So I'm just now getting back into the NBA. You know, it's been a little while since I actually, I stopped watching when KD joined the Warriors. I don't know if I told you this before.
0: You say that all the time.
2: Okay, good. All right, man. I don't know if I told you. Anyways.
0: Yeah.
2: Anyways. So I'm back. I'm a little bit, you know, a little bit not up to par with my NBA take. So here's my take, right? First of all, what's more entertaining, NFL draft, NBA draft? Second question, drafting a great player from either draft, NBA or NFL, what can propel you, what can skyrocket you to be a, you know, if you're drafting at the bottom, a crap team to a darn good team? I would say short-term NBA, but if you have to go quarterback, right, in NFL.
0: So you're trying to say which draft gives you the better opportunity to get a guy that changes your fortunes right away?
2: Right, like Mahomes to KC or LeBron to Cleveland.
0: I'll correct you there, and I wouldn't say Mahomes to KC because that group was a perennial playoff team without Smith. But I pick up what you're putting down. I appreciate the call. I would say individual talent is much more impactful in the NBA. I think the NFL is much more of a team-oriented game. He mentioned the quarterback position, though. How many times have we seen it? Guys that we lick like a damn ice cream cone throughout the pre-draft process, right? They get drafted 1-1 overall. The talent's still there. They just end up sucking. Because I think in the NFL, more than the NBA, success is dependent upon fit. I think in the NBA, talent just rules. Good question, though. 310-840-4910 is the number. Give me your way too early prediction for NBA Rookie of the Year. Now that night one of the NBA draft is over, we can begin to look ahead at the next coming days. NBA free agency going to be open before we know it. We saw Giannis ultimately get dealt last night to the Miami Heat. We talked about the trickle-down impact it could have for the Boston Celtics. I'll give you the latest on Jaylen Brown and his future in Beantown next here on Westwood One Sports Night. 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

0: 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Here's Linnell Willingham.
1: Yes, indeedy. Plus, what one Sports Night continues as we get you up to 3 a.m. Eastern Time. A lot more to get into. We'll get into the Brendan Sorsby stuff coming up in the 1 a.m. hour on the East Coast. The NFL putting their foot down is the best way that I can describe it when it comes to Sorsby in his future in the National Football League. We'll give you the details on that coming up in about a half hour. Night one of the NBA draft, though, in the books. And really, not a lot of surprises within the top five. Well, we talked about the lack of trades. Really speaks to the amount of talent that there was in this draft, and executives and scouts and front office members not wanting to move off of a dude thinking they're going to get another one. Because, hey, you love a guy in this draft. You love a guy in this draft. I totally understand it and why we didn't see the volume of trades that we've been accustomed to seeing in years past. We did have a trade happen last night live right here on Westwood One Sports Night. You all were awesome in terms of your reaction in real time. The biggest domino of the NBA offseason fell last night. Giannis Antetokounmpo, now a member of the Miami Heat. The reason that this was fascinating, obviously, it's a big player like Giannis being on the move, leaving Milwaukee. You know, it's tough. It's emotional, and it's not something that I think was easy for him, but it had to happen for him to continue to pursue championships. Milwaukee just not in that state right now. The most interesting piece of the Giannis trade 24 hours later is what happens to the team that was in second place in the Giannis Antetokounmpo sweepstakes. That was the Boston Celtics. I said it last night. I will reiterate it here again. I said it last night when it happened. You do not dangle Jaylen Brown for Giannis and don't land Giannis, because the relationship between Brown and the Celtics has to be soured at this point. Because as we know, right, and I got to talk to the dean of all things D.C. sports in the NBA tonight, I got David Aldridge, who we'll have on the program here sooner rather than later. I was talking with him saying, look, you, and whenever a smart basketball guy like D.A. confirms my thoughts, I pat myself on the back, doing it again here tonight. Made me feel good, man. I used to play with D.A. on 2K. It was awesome. Full circle moment for you, boy. But the one, you know, thought that we shared, and what he, you know, the info he gave me, I wasn't aware that this isn't the first time Boston has shopped Jaylen Brown. They've done this before. How many times, right, think about a lot of married people out there, a lot of people that are in relationships, right, that listen to this program. I know I'm the bachelor of Westwood One Sports, right? For those of you that are in relationships, how many times can you go to your significant other and go, babe, I'm kind of thinking about playing the field tonight, before he or she tells your ass to hit the road, Jack, and don't you come back no more? How many times can it happen? That is where I think things currently stand between Brad Stevens, Jaylen Brown, and the Boston Celtics. I think the relationship at this point is beyond repair. But that's just pure speculation on my part, knowing how I would feel in that particular situation. We got a little bit of an answer from the horse's mouth. Brad Stevens, like every other GM post-draft, had a post-draft media availability and, of course, was asked about the future of Jaylen Brown in Boston.
2: Jaylen Brown's a big part of us. Like, you know, I'm never going to predict the future, but like every indication, everything that I think about is with over the past few years has been building around those guys. Right. And so obviously you never know. But at the same time, I think the one thing I want to make very clear is how valued he's always been. Like, and he's been amazing. He's been an amazing teammate, great person to be around. And you know, whether that run ends 10 years from now, when he retires or before, there's a lot to celebrate. And, you know, that we have a great relationship and an open relationship where we talk about everything. And but I don't want to predict the future. But, you know, I look at it as this is our team.
1: Word salad with extra croutons, ladies and gentlemen. Yeah, you're damn right you're in an open relationship, Brad Stevens. You're damn right. And in 2026, Unfortunately, there are more open relationships going on than there should be. And I need to mind my damn business probably and leave y'all alone. But y'all pick up what I'm putting down here. Tone deaf. That's how I initially described Brad Stevens there. Tone deaf. Do you not understand what you did? It's the ultimate disrespect to multiple times shop a dude who was the finals MVP, guys. That's the thing that kills me. If you feel so strongly about Jaylen Brown the way that you say you do, why in the holy blue hell have you been shopping him? Doesn't make a whole lot of sense. It doesn't. So that was Brad Stevens talking about a half hour ago. Earlier tonight, Baby Woj, as I'm now calling him, because he's just mid compared to Woj. I'm going to be honest with y'all. Shams Charania is mid compared to Adrian Wojnarowski. Baby Woj, Shams, if he hears it, he's probably thinking, that jackass. Baby Woj gave an update on what he's been hearing about the future of Jaylen Brown in Boston before the draft. He had this to say.
3: Malika, sources tell me that even after the failed trade of Giannis and the Celtics, that the team has engaged and listened on trade conversations and offers around Jaylen Brown even today. They've talked to teams, and teams that I've spoken to feel like there is a level of intention behind this with the Celtics, but that doesn't mean a trade will necessarily happen. Jaylen Brown has 3 years left on his deal at a supermax clip. He is extension eligible this offseason, 2 years, $140 million plus. So a decision on that will be due if he is on the roster. Either way it goes, there's going to be some hard conversations and a level of a fallout here with the Celtics and Jaylen Brown.
1: I just, for the life of me, I don't... Is the risk worth the reward? 310-840-4910 is the number. I want to open up the phones on that. What do I mean by, was the risk worth the reward? You dangling Jaylen Brown's name in trade talks for Giannis was a risk that you were willing to take because you wanted to acquire a two-time MVP, an NBA champion, and one Giannis Antetokounmpo. The risk that you ran, though, that was the potential reward for you, was Giannis, right? The risk that you ran, though, and I've said this throughout the entirety of this process, you ran the risk of pissing off the second, arguably most important player within your franchise in Jaylen Brown. Now, I'm not going to agree with the caller last night that was sounded like he was off of Quaaludes talking about, oh, yeah, Jaylen Brown's better than Jason Tatum. My ass. Never. It's like saying wheat bread is better than white bread. Or regular bread is better than potato bread. It just doesn't make sense, and everybody knows it. What you now have here, though, with Boston, and here's the thing about when Shams reports something, you know who he's talking to, right? That's coming directly from the folks in Beantown. Make no mistake about it. I don't even believe that Shams understands the severity of where this relationship currently stands between Boston and Jaylen Brown. So my Uncle Steven, I reference him all the time on the show, big Celtics fan, he's raised me, had a conversation with him on the phone this afternoon. And it's rare that my uncle brings me a take that I think I could deliver here on the air. But he had something today. He's a Celtics fan, so this is right up his wheelhouse. He goes, Nail, man, I'm telling you, he's just pro-Celtic everything. So last week or a couple of weeks ago when I was talking to him, he's like, nah, man, they better not trade Jaylen Brown. Why everybody want to trade him? Now all of a sudden it's... I mean, if they got to do it, they got to do it. He ain't no better than me. He's just a fan. But the package that he brought up, I thought was fascinating. Do they make a call to Cleveland? Now, trading him within the conference, I think, is a death wish. Because Jaylen Brown on his own team is going to get you 30, right? He said, man, would Cleveland give up Donovan Mitchell and Jared Allen to get Jaylen Brown? And I thought, well, why would? Or would? I don't know. It got me thinking. Got me scratching my head a little bit on, is there another suitor out there that we're not talking about when it comes to Jaylen Brown, right? I continue to pigeonhole him to the LA Clippers because the deal that I brought on the show last night feels like it makes the most sense. The big thing is, though, moving forward with Jaylen Brown and the Celtics, when it comes to this relationship, like, if you're Boston, you got to realize you're not going to win the championship every year. So – the decision to dangle him for Giannis, I thought was stupid from the get-go. Yes, it makes you the best team in the East probably in the short term. But as I reiterated last night, long term, right? Who's got the better outlook long term? 31-year-old Giannis or 29-year-old Jaylen Brown? The oft-injured star or the guy that's barely missed any time throughout the course of his career? I didn't think it was a tough decision for Boston. What I also question and wonder is this. Brad Stevens ain't no dummy, man. I'm not going to call him a dummy. But I do think, because this isn't the first time we've heard about rumblings about Jaylen Brown out of Boston. What I say all the time about pro sports, right? Relationships are so big. Once you ruin a relationship, once a team, rather, ruins a relationship with a player, sometimes it's almost impossible to salvage it. Or maybe it gets salvaged way too late. I think this relationship between Brown and the Celtics has been on unstable footing for about 2-3 years now, if I'm being frank about it. I think they've been on unstable footing for a while. The team that won the title, right, a couple of years ago, and it was what? They had Porzingis, they had Horford, it was a mob that they had, right? The Celtics and Brad Stevens have struggled in between the margins to get pieces that fit alongside Brown and Tatum. So, like, that, if Brad Stevens is feeling impatient here, look in the mirror, pal. You're the reason this is like this. And I think Boston, when you look at some of their moves, like Peyton Pritchard and Baylor Shireman, like, they draft and develop. They do. So to me, this idea of trading Brown, it's super reactionary. The idea of dangling him for Giannis was super short-sighted, and now you're going to have to deal with the consequences. I was always told as a kid, whenever I was on punishment sitting in my room because of something that I did, you made your bed, now lay in it. That is the reality here. For the Boston Celtics. 310-840-4910 is the number. I want to move the conversation on the phones forward to the Boston Celtics here once again. Is the relationship between Boston and Jaylen Brown salvageable? 310-840-4910 is the number for that. We can also take your calls on who you believe is going to be the 2026 NBA Rookie of the Year. Your way, way too early prediction for NBA Rookie of the Year. I'll give you my prediction, plus take your calls next here on Westwood One Sports Night.
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0: The Miami Heat have won the Giannis Antetokounmpo sweepstakes, acquiring the two-time MVP in a blockbuster deal that includes Tyler Hero. Can Giannis restore Heat culture and put Miami back in the title picture? Westwood One Sports.
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16: A better life with Dr. Sanjay Gupta.
17: By age 35, two-thirds of American men will experience some degree of noticeable hair loss. And by age 50, about 85% of men will have significantly thinning hair. That's according to the American Hair Loss Association. Now, one dermatologist explained that hair loss can either be genetic or it can be triggered by stress, illness, surgery, medications, major life events. No matter the cause, a lot of men, understandably, are frustrated by hair loss because it seems like a loss of control. 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I'm Dr. Sanjay Gupta, helping you live a better life.
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1: Here I go. West 1-1 Sports Night continues with the youngest in Charles Linnell Willingham. Taking you coast to coast as we get you up to 3 a.m. Eastern Time. Couple of things you can chime in on the phones. Talking text line wide open for you. 310-840-4910. One, your way too early prediction for NBA Rookie of the Year. And then two, is the relationship between Jaylen Brown and the Boston Celtics salvageable? 310-840-4910. Anytime we get to go out to the Midwest, I'm always down. Mike is out in OKC wanting to chime in on the NBA draft. Mike, what's going on, man?
2: Hey, man, appreciate your show. Enjoy it every night going home from work.
1: Hey, man, tell my cousins out in Oklahoma to listen to the damn show. I got my cousins in town. They live in Mustang, Oklahoma, Mike.
2: Oh, man, I drive through there every night.
1: There we go. I appreciate you, man. What you got for us, man?
2: What's your thoughts on the Thunder drafting that big kid out of Michigan?
1: What do you think it's going
2: to open up? What do you think it's going to open up for Chet and
1: I think it's fascinating the decision for them to go with him was interesting. Initially, right, you look at him as, oh, this is the Wemby stopper, right? This is the guy that's going to, you know, throw a body on Victor Wembanyama moving forward. The other way that I look at this pick is like, well, what happens with Thomas Sorber, who they drafted last year with the 15th overall pick out of Georgetown, 6'10", 250. I don't know if Sorber played this year. I believe he tore his ACL, if I'm not mistaken. So he missed his entire rookie campaign. So I think that makes for a whole lot of competition out in Bricktown coming up next year, man.
2: Yep.
1: Okay. Who do you think will be the rookie of the year, man?
2: Dude, I have no idea.
1: You know what, brother? I can appreciate the honesty. I appreciate your call as well, man. 310-840. You said, man, I don't know what the hell you're talking about, brother. I just want to talk about the Thunder. I get it. 310-840-4910 is the number. I do want to get to my pick for the 2026 NBA Rookie of the Year. The way too early pick for Rookie of the Year. This is tough for me. I'm torn between three guys. Really, I'm torn between four guys. if I'm allowed to do that, right? I'm torn between a couple different players, man. I am. I'm going to give you my first nominee. Give you a couple nominees, and I'll give you the one that I'm actually going to go with. I look at Cameron Boozer in Memphis with the Grizzlies, and I go, who else is preventing him from being the Rookie of the Year on that team, right? Who's stopping him from getting shots up, right? Like last year during his freshman season at Duke, this was a guy who shot 13, 14 shots per game. It was super efficient, shooting 56% from the field, right? In Memphis, I think it goes from 14 shots a game to maybe 20, 22 shots per game. He's going to have that type of runway because of who's not on the team with him, right? We don't know the future of Ja Morant. GG Jackson, that's a guy that's going to have the ball in his hands a lot. The Grizzlies don't got a whole lot going on. I think he's got a real opportunity, you know, to come in right away and make an impact on the offensive end. You know what else I didn't realize? Cam Boozer's only 18 years old. 6'9", 250, 18 years old. Hot damn it. But no, he for me, and y'all know I'm not the biggest Boozer guy. I'm not. I'm be straight up with you. I'm not the biggest Cameron Boozer guy. But I look, in terms of the question, way too early Rookie of the Year. His opportunity that he's going to have, I think it's an opportunity big enough to where he's got to be in the conversation. He's got to be. The other guy that I think has a real shot to win Rookie of the Year, and this may surprise some folks in terms of the dysfunction that we just referenced. I look at Jaxel Lendenborg in year one with the Golden State Warriors and look at him as a guy who could potentially be the Rookie of the Year, because outside of Stephen Curry, right, Who's taking shots from him? Right? I look at Yaxel with the ability to put the ball on the deck, with the ability to drive to the cup. He is going to be, when Steph's not on the floor, one of their offensive engines. And even when Steph is on the floor, playing off of him should be a great benefit to Yaxel as well. And then my third nominee for Rookie of the Year. Way too early Rookie of the Year. Is Abuka Okoro. Some of you are probably like, who? What'd you say? Abuka Okoro, ladies and gentlemen. There were a lot of folks, a lot of guards this year that got a lot of love that were freshmen. Braden Burries, as we know, Wagler, Mykael Brown, Acuff, Peterson. Abuka Okoro, to me, has got the goods and has the chance to be just as good as any of those guys that we just referenced. His opportunity that he's going to have is a big reason why. If you are the Detroit Pistons, what was the number one thing that I routinely crushed them for last season and their ultimate Achilles heel, their undoing? They did not have another creator, another playmaker outside of Cade Cunningham. Well, insert Abuka Okoro, who gave you 23 points per game last year as a freshman for Stanford. You insert him, and now you're cooking with gas. Now you're talking about a guy that can take some of the pressure, take some of the load off of 1K Cunningham, man. He is elusive. He's got great speed. He can get to the basket. The only thing about him that is a little bit, he's the size. He's 6'2", 185. But when you talk about the ability to put the ball on the floor, when you talk about the upside being a 18-year-old freshman, right? Sky's the limit for him. And playing next to Cade Cunningham, right? I think he's got the opportunity when Cade is double-teamed to be that second option for the Detroit Pistons right away, guys. I'm not talking about that being a role he's going to have to, you know, mosey and Wally his way into. No. Right off of the rip, Abuka Okoro is going to be a guy for the Detroit Pistons that is a difference maker. And if you're in the Eastern Conference, especially if you're a fan of the Miami Heat, this is the last thing you want, is the Detroit Pistons filling their clear-cut biggest need of the offseason. They needed another primary ball handler, a playmaker. They get one with a whole lot of upside, talking about Abuka Okoro. Straight up. I love the pick. And guys, I think I'm going to go out on a limb and say that Abuka Okoro. Nah, I'm just kidding. Darius Acuff, guys. Darius Acuff in Sacramento. One, he's going to be playing in front of like 20 to 25 people per night. I'm sure there are plenty of donation tickets given out there in the Sacramento area. But his runway, for the same reason I'm high on Boozer, I'm high on Acuff in terms of being the Rookie of the Year. Who else is he sharing the basketball with? If I am the powers that be in Sacramento, right from the first day of training camp, I'm calling everybody together. This is the big problem that exists in pro sports. Defining a role for a guy and everyone being honest and open with what their role is huge. I'm telling you, as soon as Acuff walks in the gym, y'all, I'm pulling the whole team together. That's veterans, rookies, etc. Two-way guys, G-leaguers, it don't matter. Coaches, I'm even bringing the damn owner down to let him see me do it because I want him to know that I'm about it. I call everyone, I blow my whistle, woo-woo, huddle up, and I roll the ball from the baseline to Darius Acuff standing at the free throw line. And I say, ladies and gentlemen, this is your leader, fall in line. I expect him to have a monstrous rookie year simply based off of the fact that the attempts are going to be there for the most prolific scorer last year in the country, not named Darren Peterson, not named A.J. DeBanza. Just is what it is. Darius Acuff season out in Sacramento. 310-840-4910 is the number. We'll switch gears coming up on the other side of the break. We'll give you the latest on that gambling monster, Brennan Sorsby, next here on Westwood One Sports Night.
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0: I am Linnell Willingham, and this is Westwood One Sports Night. We'll take you up to 3 a.m. Eastern Time. Talking text line wide open for you all show here on the People Show. 310-840-4910. Night one of the NBA draft in the books. Who do you think has the best shot to be the way too early rookie of the year? Take your calls and texts on that. And then we're going to get back into the Jaylen Brown stuff here momentarily. But is that relationship between Boston and Jaylen Brown salvageable? 310-840-4910. We're getting ready to get into Brendan Sorsby here as well as the National Football League. Dropping the hammer on the Texas Tech quarterback. But before we do that, friend of the program, Ryan in Boston, wants to check in. Ryan, what is going on, my brother? Welcome in.
1: What's up, man? Just wanted to talk about the Jaylen Brown situation.
0: Oh, yeah. I know you do. What you got for us?
1: So I was never a fan of splitting the Jays up.
0: I love how the real Celtics fans call them the Jays. I've heard other Celtic fans refer to them as that as well.
1: They're the Jays.
0: Yeah.
1: But never wanted to split them up. Never really wanted to, you know, no matter what, right? Like, they've been winning. They've been getting there. They won a chip. But until this year, when Jaylen Brown said this was his favorite year, and Jason Tatum's out with an injury, so Jaylen Brown gets to run the team, that kind of throws a wrench in it, and then you start to talk about a different position because the Jays play similar positions. They can control the ball. They play the wing. They're tall. They're good.
0: Yeah. I mean, it's
1: Jason Tatum with a center.
0: So here's, let me just say this real quick. I'm glad you're a smart Celtics fan and didn't want to split them up. I never, ever understood, except for short-term gratification, immediate gratification, never understood the thought process behind splitting them up. You'd be better in the short term because Giannis probably makes you the best team in the East, but long term, everyone would prefer Jaylen Brown, man. So I think it's crazy. Do you think the relationship is salvageable, though? That's the big question for me.
1: At this point, I don't know, right? This is what the third trade conversation.
0: It's the third time he's
1: trade conversation.
0: Yep, it's the third time he's been second or third time. Notice this ever Jason Tatum
1: and
0: getting dangled, right?
1: He's very vocal about not liking that he is dangled and not Jason. Granted, I think Tatum is a better all around player.
0: Because you're a smart man.
1: He's a better basketball player.
0: Yeah,
1: but
0: for sure.
1: Jaylen Brown, he's that dude when you need him to be that dude.
0: He was the finals MVP, pal. That's the one thing that I feel like Celtics fans quickly forget. I got to let you run, pal, but good stuff as always, man. Getting some love out in Beantown. I want to hear from you all out in Boston, man. All the Celtics fans out there, like, this is real, man. And it's like, whenever I complain about something that's small or minuscule, I got a buddy that'd be like, rich people problems. This seems like a rich person problem for the Celtics, like what they're dealing with right now.

0: you can't blow a 3-1 lead in the playoffs and run it back like everything is okay. I get that, but I think Brad Stevens may have stuck his foot in his mouth when it comes to this situation because I don't see a resolution. I also didn't see a resolution that would allow Texas Tech quarterback Brennan Sorsby to play in the National Football League next year. And I'll go ahead and pat myself on the back once again because of the news that we got earlier today that honestly sent shockwaves through NFL circles, man. There were some people that were really surprised by this. I wasn't, though. The NFL officially announced today via a statement that there will be no supplemental draft coming up this year. This is a decision that the NFL, quite frankly, has every right to make. And their letter stated this, as I quickly try to pull it up here. Some of the quotes, rather, from the letter. And one of the big talking points and issues here was the fact that, you know, his application to the supplemental draft, it didn't come with nothing, right? But we've seen guys in the past, everybody that's ever, applied and declared for the supplemental draft has had issues, right? Everyone that's ever applied has had issues. That's why you're there. We saw it with Josh Gordon. He's probably the most high-profile supplemental draft pick ever. Sorsby, as we know, admitted to betting thousands of times on college and pro sports, bets that totaled upward of $90,000, including 40 wagers on the University of Indiana football program while he was on the team. So the NFL today, I think, showed you what I thought they were going to show you. We said this last week here on the program, man. There is a zero tolerance policy from Roger Goodell in the National Football League when it comes to gambling. They are not going to threaten the integrity of the game with knuckleheads betting on games. There's going to be a zero tolerance policy for it. And y'all know what I said last week on the program. I expected him, if he was able to enter the supplemental draft, right? What did I say? If they let him enter the supplemental draft, I thought he would have been suspended for the entirety of his rookie year. Well, what's happening right now? It's basically the same damn thing, except he's not going to get a year under his belt with a program. He isn't going to find a coaching staff that falls in love with him. This, to me, is the NFL sticking their chest out and saying, hey, Slim, homie, don't play that. We're not going like that. I love the move by the National Football League. I truly do.
1: We have officially reached the territory. We were already kind of there with the Texas Tech stuff, but you kind of understood why it was happening the way that it was. He is not nearly good enough for any of this.
0: But Denton, this is the thing that's really geeked me out. Why is, and you'll probably answer this, but say, what else, the agents, why have we seen him hyped up like this since it was announced that he was going to enter the supplemental draft? People throwing around first-round grades, Denton. Come on, bro.
1: He is not a first-round pick.
0: No.
1: There was no reality. Maybe he played himself into one at Texas Tech, which, again, like, I understand where they were coming from because they were hoping he was going to be like what Mendoza was at Indiana, where you get 1 year and you explode. But if you're now going in front of NFL scouts, they're, like, very clearly going to point to, hey, you sucked in November.
0: Yeah.
1: You're 0-8 in 2 years at Cincinnati. Why do we have a first-round grade on you because of that? What is it that you do at a high enough level? What do you do that is so good that makes you worth the headache that you are? Because he has a headache right now, and the NFL sunned him. They said, we don't think that you actually care about this. Because in fairness, at no point have I ever thought Brennan Sorsby was actually sad about what he did. Actually,
0: no, he just got popped. He just got popped. That's it.
1: Very Hulk Hogan. I just got caught.
0: What a comparison, bro.
1: You know, I'm not apologetic at all. I just got caught. I'm not remorseful. You just, hey, kids, don't get caught.
0: Pretty much. I love the way that you put it, though, Denton. They sunned him. And this is kind of what I was alluding to last week. Rodgers not playing around. Look at what he did to Calvin Ridley. I couldn't stop talking about it last week, Denton. What he did to Calvin Ridley, and Calvin Ridley did far less than what Brennan Sorsby did. And he gave him the death penalty. This is what geeked me out, Denton. He didn't get a full season suspension. Roger said, your ass is suspended indefinitely until I say so. Reminds me of my childhood, man. Stand in the corner until I say to come out the corner.
1: It's also worth pointing out that Calvin Ridley was betting in favor of his team.
0: Right? Yeah, that's very true.
1: I mean, Brendan Swordsby is the first guy that we've seen at the NFL. We've seen it in the NBA, but he's the first guy that we've seen at the NFL in college that was placing wagers that his team were a part of, but it wasn't like they were all super favorable. He wasn't just hammering overs and a bunch of high points spreads, right? He was making some plays where you're like, whoa, hey, wait a second.
0: Do you believe in us, pal?
1: Yeah, like it doesn't look like you're so thrilled with what's happening here.
0: Which is also just ludicrous, right? I agree with the NFL's decision. I think it's the right decision. You have to, by any means, right? And what do we always talk about here on this program whenever the idea of, you know, sports gambling controversies come up? What do I always say? I think that sports gambling is ultimately, at some point, going to tarnish the integrity of both pro sports and collegiate sports, because I just think the contracts that the NFL and these respective leagues are signing with these sports books are, I mean, they're astronomical, and they're part of why our economy flows the way it does, if we're being really 100 about it, right? But the other piece of it, right, is the fact that, okay, yeah, you're in bed with these sports books, but that's not the problem. The problem is there are a lot of knuckleheads out there. Because that's my whole point with the gambling stuff. I don't think he's got an addiction. I don't think he's got an illness. I don't think he's got a sickness. You know what? He doesn't have a sickness. He's got a sickness called stuck on stupid. He's an idiot. My whole point and why I'm giving the NFL a hand clap and a pat on the back, they're showing you how serious they are. They are throwing the kitchen sink at anybody that gets caught gambling, whether you're in the league yet or not. Here's the key with this, though. He is eligible for the 2027 NFL draft, though. Like, he will be draft eligible next year. It's just he's not going to have any tape to go off of. Or will he? Denton, you got to help me out with this. The timeline of the USFL season. Could he at all get any USFL tape and then apply for the 2027 supplemental draft and not the real draft? Would that be a play potentially for him? Would that be the better play?
1: If you're a loser.
0: Why do you say that?
1: At this point, because there's no – one of the things he's run into is there's no guarantee that a supplemental draft is going to happen. They haven't had one since pre-COVID. Right. I mean, think about how life was in 2019. That's the last time there's been a supplemental draft.
0: Remind me who it was.
1: Oh, God, it's someone that you don't care about.
0: Because nobody ends up being anything from these things except for Josh Gordon.
1: Josh Gordon and then Terrence Newman from Baylor, I guess, had like a couple of good seasons.
0: Okay.
1: When he was in the supplemental draft, he landed in Dallas. But that was also almost 20 years ago now.
0: Right.
1: At this point. So.
0: Oh, wait, it was us. Denton, it was us, bro. I think we took Adonis Alexander in 2019, didn't we?
1: I think he went to the Cardinals. And then landed in Washington.
0: And then landed in, okay.
1: Yeah, I mean, I can give me a second. I can pull it up. But they just ended their season, the USFL did. They had the championship like last week.
0: Late June.
1: Right. So, I mean, maybe go to Canada. Look, if you're really worth all of this, you're just going to live with the Cincinnati tape. And then you're going to have, it's going to be a very nice political PR spin. Mm-hmm. So what's going to happen is when you stink, you'll just point back to the set. Hey, I was screwed. I was.
0: So you have no faith in this kid, by the way. I want to get that up. So here's the thing that I would say. I don't believe he's a first round pick. I think we're on the same boat with that. But just in watching him, there are some tools there. You know what I hate, Denton? And it's like when the little kids, whenever I go to LA Fitness, all the little kids are warming up 3 feet behind a 3-point line. It's the Steph impact. Everyone gets compared to Patrick Mahomes if you can throw on the run. It's so sickening and a disrespect to Pat. You know what they use? They've made up this adjective, Denton. He's got Mahomesian traits. Mahomesian traits, my ass. I don't see it. I don't see him as a first-round guy. It would be interesting, though, to see like how he plays it out and does he fight this thing in court. That's the one thing that I continue to be weary of when it comes to the Brendan Swordsby situation is, does he have the ability to sue the National Football League here? Is that a real legitimate possibility?
1: He has a right lawyer for it. I mean, this Kessler guy, Jeffrey Kessler, he's one of the few guys that's beaten the NFL in something like this. But it was in the early 90s. It was around free agency and you know, antitrust laws surrounding free agency. He was also successful in some bounty gate suits and reducing suspensions for some of the people that were involved in bounty gate. He was also he repped Tom Brady on Deflategate and initially won.
0: That's all you had to tell me.
1: That's
0: all you had to tell me is he repped Brady in Deflategate. Brother smashed the evidence and still didn't get hit with the book. Like, he was Brady. That's why. We know why.
1: Yeah, it was because he was Brady. So, like, there is something to be said about, hey, he might be the one to win, but on the flip side,
0: what's his case?
1: You couldn't beat the Big 12.
0: Right.
1: And now you think you're going to beat the NFL? Like, in those other examples, those are in a vacuum of it's you versus the NFL. But your case was so lackluster that you wouldn't take on the Big 12 and potentially have, like, this weird interstate politic war and maybe lead to Texas seceding from the
0: United
1: States.
0: Red versus blue!
1: Which would have been hilarious. It was red versus red at that point.
0: Yeah,
1: everyone was mad at this dude.
0: Right.
1: But I just don't understand what they realistically think is going to happen here. You sue the NFL on the basis of them being like, we don't believe your case.
0: Is piss them off to me, Denton. Like,
1: we don't think that you did enough to heal. You have showed us nothing, because that was the thing. There was nothing in his case that was like, look at how much better I am. There was nothing there. Why on earth would we have you in our league when you're breaking the one golden rule we have set, which is you can't bet on your own team?
0: Can I play devil's advocate and put you in the hot seat for a second?
1: Sure.
0: And I'm asking this question without having an answer in my mind, so be wary of that. How do you show that you've improved? Is it just a certain amount of time passing with you not being active on one of your sports betting apps? Like,
1: I mean, pretty much. You know, he went to this 35-day treatment, but let's see a little bit more than that. You know, let's see. Hey, you
0: go speak
1: are
0: to
1: doing
0: some kids this, or something.
1: Speak to some kids.
0: You know,
1: I mean, like Michael Vick, for however you felt about the dog fighting situation,
0: you were
1: that dude went through
0: to
1: the ringer.
0: He did.
1: And
0: he did.
1: You know, that's a nasty situation. But I think you can look at Michael Vick and be like, well, he has clearly learned and reprimanded from that situation. Whereas with the NFL and the supplemental draft, we are very aware, like, we don't operate in this vacuum. We're very aware that you could not get into the Big 12.
0: Right.
1: That we know that all the politicians were going to have this war over you getting into the Big 12, and now you're running to us because you did not exhaust every opportunity. You just knew you were going to lose, and therefore you stopped, and you came to us thinking that we were going to be your saving grace, and we're not idiots. You did 35 days at a rehab. I don't know that he's been clinically diagnosed. I don't know that we ever will. That's like a HIPAA thing. But you haven't showed us anything to suggest that you have learned, because you handled this very arrogantly. At no point did he ever again say, I was remorseful for what's happened.
0: Yeah.
1: You haven't learned, and we just saw how you operated, and you're clearly running from the problems. You did not exhaust all the options, which every other person. So you're right. This is Adonis Alexander was 18. There's a guy after him.
0: Okay.
1: Jalen Thompson. But like your Josh
0: Gordons. The safety.
1: Yeah, the safety.
0: Okay.
1: Your Josh Gordons, your Terrell Pryor, remember, he got suspended for tattoos.
0: Five games?
1: Yeah, he got suspended for that. What a crazy time. That is in the NFL, by the way. But all the other people who have taken place in the supplemental draft theoretically exhausted all of their options.
0: So I want to go back to the language that Goodell used. What year was Pryor suspended, Denton? Whatever year that was.
1: 2011.
0: Goodell, because he applied for, he appealed, rather, the decision of the five-game suspension. And what Rodgers said was, hey, buddy, you directly tried to use the supplemental draft in the NFL to duck your consequences from the collegiate level. Now, mind you, him being punished, trading tattoos for signed autographs is crazy. He should have been punished. But if Rodgers suspended him five games for that, Denton, what the hell was Sorsby about to have coming his way?
1: I mean, he's going to get a full season.
0: Yeah, and essentially that's what this is.
1: The one thing you can't do. Like, at least with the Terrell Pryor thing, you can do that in the NFL.
0: Right. Yeah, no problem with it at all.
1: How many guys are paying for haircuts in the NFL?
0: Right.
1: No, hey, I'm going to post you. I got 2 million followers. I'm going to post you. And all of a sudden, their business is booming. That's just capitalism. That's trading. That's bartering. That's all that Terrell Pryor was doing.
0: Right.
1: This is different.
0: Way, way different. Jeffrey Kessler, though, and Brendan Sorsby going to put up a fight against the National Football League. I just wonder where it ultimately goes from here. But I go back to what I said a moment ago there to Denton. Like, this is, part of me is looking at Roger and going, well, is this your way of suspending him for his rookie year? Making him, you know, not eligible till 2027. But, like, that's not the case. This is a little bit more than suspending you for your rookie year, because you're not going to get to find a coaching staff that believes in you and go through the pre-draft process and have the pro day and have teams come meet with you and talk to you. You're basically starting from ground zero. We may see him in the USFL, or as Denton mentioned, the Canadian Football League, trying to, you know, get it back and get something on tape for the NFL.
1: You just gave me an idea that would be hilariously desperate, but it could end up being accurate. What if that is the case? We want to be suspended. We are desperate to be suspended so we can find a coaching staff that actually wants to be a part of us. Please get us into the supplemental draft so we can be suspended. And honestly, he might win in court in that, because that's the play.
0: Right. Because you're right. Even if they do say, okay, we are going to allow the draft to happen, we still have the right to suspend you for the entirety of the season. 310-840-4910. This is fascinating. If you're just now joining us, man, we've talked a lot about the NBA draft the first couple hours of the show. We just finished wrapping up. Is the conversation surrounding Brendan Sorsby, the troubled Texas Tech quarterback. We know that he applied for the supplemental draft last week. I had doubts and reservations about how well that would go over. The National Football League today deciding, not only are we denying your application, we're not having a supplemental draft because you're the only one that's applying, and we don't feel like your case, your situation is deserving of being in the supplemental draft. How do you think this plays out? Do you think that Brendan Sorsby and his lawyer will sue the National Football League? 310-840-4910. And then do you see him being on an NFL roster during the 2026 season? 310-840-4910 is the number on that. I want to stick on the gridiron before we get back into the association. There is one team out in the Bay Area that can't get it right with their star wide receiver, and now their star tight end, he's running his trap as well. Give you the details on that next. 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
2: The NFL has decided Brendan Sorsby will not be entering the league this season. The quarterback will now have to focus on next year's draft in a potentially loaded class, including Arch Manning and Dante Moore. 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

0: Why'd I go to the doctor? Working on the farm, my heart kept skipping a beat. I didn't think much of it, but my daughters made me get checked out. Turns out I have atrial fibrillation, which increases the risk of stroke about 5 times.
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0: On Sports Tonight, bringing you the latest and greatest in the world of sports. We'll get back into the NBA coming up in about 12 minutes or so. Right now, though, I want to open up the phones at 310-840-4910. If you're just now joining us, like I mentioned, we'll get back into the NBA draft coming up. But we also had massive news out of the National Football League today. Rare that you get a big-time news drop like this at the end of June for the NFL. It was the NFL levying down a major punishment to one Brendan Sorsby, saying that no, he is not going to be eligible for the supplemental draft because there isn't going to be a supplemental draft coming up here for 2026. And the NFL's reasoning, look, bottom line is the only reason that you're here is because you can't play at Texas Tech next year. Well, why can't you play at Texas Tech next year? Because you broke probably the biggest rule in college and pro sports right now. You gambled on your own team. And the supplemental draft, here's the one thing that I feel like I didn't hit on it enough last week when we first talked about this. For all of you out there, because we had a lot of people, Denton, call in and was like, oh, he gambled in college. Why should he, you know, why should he be punished at the NFL level? Dude, what I think people failed to realize, playing in the National Football League is a privilege, not a right. You know what I'm saying? It is a privilege, not a right. You know what I'm saying? So, like, all the anger and vitriol that people had about what I had to say last week, saying he didn't deserve to play because of what he did, What's your issue here? Is the best way, you know, that I can put it here. Why should he be allowed to play? What is the punishment for him breaking the rule? And the NFL saying not so fast. We're not going like cheese. I've said that phrase several different times here throughout the course of the first 6 months of this show, and it never gets the reaction that I'm looking for. I'm gonna explain it real quick. If you go like cheese. Here's an example of going like cheese. You're walking down the street, someone steps on your shoe, spits at you, and you do nothing. You then went like cheese. The NFL's not going like cheese when it comes to Brendan Sorsby. They're not going to allow this Bama to ruin and jeopardize the integrity of the sport. So I love what the NFL chose to do. What fascinates me moving forward is the legal ramifications of this and what right Brendan Sorsby and his lawyer, Jeffrey Kessler, have here, right? It's like going into trial with Johnny Cochran, man. Johnny was getting people off. What did Johnny say about OJ? If the damn glove don't fit, you must acquit. Jeffrey Kessler is the damn Johnny Cochran of the NFL, man. He got bounty gate suspensions reduced. He got fines reduced. He got Brady a minimal suspension. I mean, it's been one of those things, man, where as the day has gone on, obviously my mind has been on the NBA draft and my beloved Washington Wizards. But this situation being in the back of my mind, I'm just like, damn, will this get messy? I happen to believe that it will. How do you all see this playing out? 310-840-4910. So they're not going to have a supplemental draft. He is eligible, though, to play in other sports leagues and to apply for the 2027 NFL draft. How do you see this ultimately playing out? One, do you agree with the National Football League and their decision to not hold a supplemental draft this year? And then two, do you see Brendan Sorsby and Jeffrey Kessler trying to sue the National Football League? And his lawyer, Jeffrey Kessler, has already threatened legal action against the NFL. I guess the better question is, one, do you agree with Rodgers' decision to take away the supplemental draft? And then two, what do you see happening as a result of Sorsby and his lawyer, Jeffrey Kessler, threatening legal action? What do you see coming from that? 310-840-4910 is the number. I'll answer it first before we get to you. And I see you all beginning to line up on the phone, so we will get to you here as quickly as we can. But I want to get my thoughts off first. I think that we're going to see a situation where the NFL, I think we're going to see a situation where the NFL ultimately wipes the floor with him in court. And a judge is probably going to side with the National Football League when you consider the entire scope and context of the situation, honestly. So I don't see it going well for Brendan Sorsby. Here's the fascinating part. We were talking about this last segment, if you're just now joining us. D-Day brought up the CFL. I immediately thought about the USFL. They just had a championship last weekend, 2 weekends ago. Can you play? Does it make sense for Sorsby, right? To play this USFL season, get good current tape against pros, not college guys, against pros, right? And then have the NFL talent evaluators reevaluate you at that point. Or, as Denton alluded to, do you just, if you're really that guy, do you just rely on the tape that's already out there? Real quick, Denton, any chance, like if a USFL team played a college team, you got the USFL team win? I do. Like this grown ass man.
1: What college team?
0: It gets tricky in terms of
1: if
0: the
1: they're
0: college.
1: Playing Ohio State. No,
0: probably not. Any of the big dogs, probably not. Woof woof. 310-840-4910 is the number on the talking text line. Let's get to Dan out in Ohio. Wanting to check in, Dan the man. What's going on, pal? Welcome into Western One Sports Tonight.
2: Linnell, thanks for taking my call here, man. So,
0: yes, sir.
2: Quick question for you. So, weighing in on the Sorsby, I guess. Predicament and hypothetically, so I did the math, and I'm sure you guys have talked about it before. The guy had over 6.8 bets per day over the last 4 years from 18
0: per
2: to 22.
0: Day? Can you run that number back for us real quick? Because you just knocked my drawers off with that, brother. That's insane.
2: 10,000 bets that they've, I guess, accounted for from the investigation from 18 to 22 years old. That's 2,500 bets a year, 6.8 bets a day. Let me ask you, do you think he deserves another chance? Do you think he'd be reformed from that? And B, what would you give up if he hypothetically could have gotten into the supplemental draft? What would you give up for that from a pick standpoint?
0: Excellent question, and I want you to hang on the line here for a second.
2: Sure.
0: One, I would give him a second chance. I believe in the second chances more than anybody else probably, you know, in the world, right? This is what happens. People make mistakes, dude. Like, I'm not this decision is not an indictment on Brendan Sorsby as a person. I think that would be ludicrous if anyone thought that. He's spoiled and a rotten brat and thought he can get away with it. That's okay. For me, I just will punish him severely just to ensure he learned the lesson. And I think that's what the NFL is doing. I would have let him be eligible for the supplemental draft, but then I would have suspended him for the entirety of his rookie year. This is worse because he's not getting that hands-on time with a staff, and he's not finding a group that's fell in love with him. And then what was the second part of your question, brother? I just lost my train of thought.
2: Yeah, no problem. So, like, your team, if you had the
0: if I was a team, what would I be willing to give up? At max a fourth. And that's even really, really rich. Probably a fifth. We're realistically looking at somebody throwing out a fifth, honestly.
2: No, I appreciate it. And do you think you'll get a chance? This is my last question.
0: Yes, 100%. I think he's going to get a chance. He's going to have to go the legal route, which is what he's doing right now, to get that chance, though, is what's fairly ironic. Dan, I appreciate you as always, pal. Hope to hear from you soon, brother. 310-840-4910 is the number. How do you see the Brendan Sorsby situation playing out? We got the latest on that earlier this afternoon. The NFL announcing, there is no supplemental draft. Sorsby saying, oh yeah? Hire Jeffrey Kessler, known for repping Tom Brady in Deflategate, known for famously beating the NFL in an antitrust lawsuit back in the 90s. The Johnny Cochran of pro sports is what I'm calling Jeffrey Kessler. The question is this. Do you agree with Roger Goodell's decision to have no supplemental draft? And then two, he's going to sue the National Football League. What do you think is the result of that? Will he end up beating the NFL in court? And do you see him playing in the National Football League ultimately? 310-840-4910 is the number. Your calls and texts next.
3: Washington Wizards made BYU's A.J. DeBonza the number one pick in the NBA draft. Will DeBonza be the generational talent to bring a championship to the nation's capital for the first time in nearly 50 years? Westwood One Sports.
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0: night. Here's Linnell Willingham.
1: I love this song. Every time we come back from break with it, I just feel the vibes raising instantly. This is Westwood One Sports Night. Wendy Augustin Charles and I, Willingham, I'll take you up to 3 a.m. Eastern Time as the party continues as we go coast to coast. We'll get back into the lead story of the night. Night one of the NBA draft in the books. And basketball in D.C. never, ever, ever going to be the same ever again after the Wizards go with A.J. DeBantha as the number one overall pick. We will let you hear from Warriors general manager Mike Dunleavy coming up in about 16 minutes. As the Warriors had a little bit of friction tonight on draft night, but ultimately walked away with a super talented player at number 11 overall. We'll let you know who that was coming up in 16 minutes as well. 310-840-4910 is the number on the talking text line. Brennan Sorsby getting the hammer dropped on him today by Roger Goodell in the NFL, or as D-Day put it, getting sunned by the NFL. Roger and company decided, you know what? We're not going to have a supplemental draft this year. We know that you want to hop in this bad boy, but we're not going to do it. The response from Brennan Sorsby shouldn't surprise anybody based off of how aggressive he and his camp were in the collegiate setting in terms of fighting for his rights, so to speak. The NFL is not going to jeopardize the integrity of their sport. They're just not. So last week, if you were tuned in, when he announced that he was going to enter the supplemental draft, I thought, you know what? Okay, he'll enter it. A team will take him because clearly there's some teams out there that believe in him, and he's a quarterback, right? The most, you know, important position in all the pro sports. You need one, right? And if a guy is there that you can bid on, you know, teams are going to overpay. But I also thought that while he's going to get selected, he's going to get suspended for the entirety of his rookie campaign because we had precedent on how Goodell feels about incidents that happened in college, and we have precedent for how Goodell feels about gambling in the NFL. Look at Calvin Ridley suspended indefinitely for gambling on the Atlanta Falcons. Roger suspended him indefinitely, not one season, indefinitely, meaning you come back outside when I say you come back outside, which is, to Denton's point, sunning Calvin Ridley at that point. There's also precedent, right, of Roger handling a guy that wants to enter the supplemental draft to avoid consequences in college. We saw it with Terrell Pryor back in 2011. Obviously a less severe, you know, crime, not even a crime, right? Obviously a less severe situation that Pryor was in, trading autographs for tattoos. He got a 5-game suspension by Roger. And the language that was used is he entered the supplemental draft to avoid punishment at the collegiate level. And we're not playing that. 310-840-4910. One, do you agree with Roger Goodell's decision to not hold a supplemental draft? And then two, what will Sorsby and Jeffrey Kessler suing? What will be the end result of that? Do you see him ultimately getting an opportunity in the NFL? 310-840-4910. Steve is in Cleveland wanting to check in. Steve, what's going on, man?
2: Hey, guys. First time caller. Thanks for taking my call.
1: I appreciate you calling in, homie.
2: I'm sorry?
1: I said I appreciate you calling in, homie.
2: All right. Hey, so what I real quick, I just wanted to say about Sorsby. So you have so many other players that you have beatings of domestic violence. You have murder. We're talking about gambling with this kid, one. And two, it'd be one thing if he was gambling and throwing games. But if he's gambling on himself and on his team, I don't disagree with how the commissioner handled it, because I get it. You know, you don't want to open no doors, but at the same time, it would seem like it's a gray area. It seemed like you get a little the guy a little gray considering.
1: I don't think there's a gray area at all when you consider what is most important right now with pro sports. And I'm glad you brought up other, you know, violations of the personal conduct policy, like, you know, assault and battering and DV situations. I am not and murder. I am not at all trying to minimize the severity of those situations. Nobody stands for anything like that. I'm a human and a man just like you are, bro. But from the NFL's perspective, gambling is a bigger problem. See, there's no domestic violence case that's going to impact the integrity of the game.
2: You're absolutely right.
1: You know what I'm saying? There's no drug violation. There's no steroid use that's going to, you know, ultimately hurt the integrity of the game. And I think that's the big reason why Roger is coming down with the iron fist here on Brennan Sewell.
2: I don't disagree with how he handled it. I'm just saying that when we talk about him betting, I look at the idea that he bet on himself and his team.
1: No, I see what you're saying.
2: He's not throwing a game.
1: We're not privy, and I appreciate the call, brother. Hope we call back soon, man. We're not privy to the every bet that he put in and all the details that he put in on these bets. We don't know if he bet against himself or the team. No one will ever know that. That just is what it is. We assume, but we don't really know. 310-840-4910. I think the funniest part of all of this has been the talent evaluators out there, the media members that are being spoon-fed info by Sorsby's agent saying, oh, yeah, would have been a first-round pick, second-round pick, first-round grade, my ass. Not a shot in hell that would have been the case. It's just not. But his agent doing some good damn work for him. 310-840-4910. Dan is in Milwaukee wanting to check in. What's going on, Dan?
3: Thank you for taking my call. It's a pleasure to speak with you.
1: Yes, sir. I appreciate you calling in, man.
3: This one hits a little hard for me because I've gone back and forth. I grew up in Cincinnati, so I'm Big Red Machine guy. And following Pete Rose, no, I didn't. No, yeah, I did. I'm sorry. Yeah, I did. But he continues making appearances in Las Vegas and at the Hard Rock Casino in Miami and the casino opening in Cincinnati. I applaud Roger Goodell for what he did today. I think that it should be longer than, longer than maybe 1 year of suspension if they do let this kid in the league, because when it comes down to it, a domestic violence or a narcotics or a murder, it all taints the game because it does violate the integrity of the game, because these are people that we are spending a lot of money on. We make them very wealthy. And then.
1: Well, here's why I push back. Here's why I respectfully push back, bro. They're not role models, though. You know what I'm saying?
3: No, I agree with you on that. I completely agree with you on that. But we are spending our money to make them very wealthy, and they get a sense of entitlement that they are above the law.
1: You feel like you're owed something. As a fan, and this is probably on a team-by-team basis, like with me, I get pissed if like a Commanders player does something stupid, because it's like, damn, bro. You know what I'm saying? From your vantage point, you're looking at it like, damn, man, I put money into this. I buy jerseys. I have season tickets, and you're screwing me, is kind of what you're alluding to. Right? And I agree with you. Appreciate the call as always, man. I hope to hear from you soon. 310-840-4910. Paul out in Westfield wants to check in. Paul, what's going on, man? Welcome into Westfield One Sports Tonight.
4: Good evening, man. How are you, sir?
1: I'm good, brother, man. Good to hear your voice, man. Thanks for calling.
4: Yes, sir. Linnell, as a Hampden County Commissioner in the Hall of Justice, I grew up there 28 years. So to the last caller, there's a big difference. I have all the legal, simple terms that we can understand in one sentence. And there's something called accountability and intent. And what you call, did you gain or lose? So if this gentleman six bets a day in a legal state, probably looked at 30 or 40 a day and picked six. And if he's smart and he made or lost, there's a big difference. And that no one stuck with is a victim of a crime is a huge difference. And to compare the two, it's just not fair. But now, in fairness, look at the situation of justice where you have the NFL player violated his probation and got 30 days in jail, and he should. Let him wake up. And this kid with the attitude of trying to sue, when you're doing something that's technically illegal and the accountability and action by law required within the rules that they guide and outline that you're aware of, You don't sue and say you took away my opportunity. The NFL doesn't have what you call culpability, intent, or motive to block him, but they do have the responsibility to hold him accountable.
1: And that's the key, and I'm glad that Roger ultimately did that today. I got to cut you short because we're up against the clock, pal, but I hope to hear from you soon. 310-840-4910. If the calls keep rolling in on this, we'll keep moving with it. What do you think happens with Brendan Sorsby? Do you agree with Goodell's decision to take away the supplemental draft? And then will he win the battle in court against the National Football League? Final hour of power and more of your calls next here on Westwood One Sports Night.
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17: 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These are the non-organic produce contaminated with the highest levels of pesticides. Well, this year, spinach topped the list, followed by kale, collard, mustard greens, strawberries, grapes, nectarines, peaches, cherries, apples, blackberries, pears, potatoes, and blueberries. Now, all these fruits and vegetables are part of a healthy diet, so no one is saying you shouldn't eat them. Point is, though, you could consider buying these items organic if and when you can, and then taking extra care when you wash them. The FDA recommends rinsing all fruits and vegetables, even the ones that are organic, under running water that is slightly warmer than room temperature. Don't use soap, bleach, or any fancy produce washes. I'm Dr. Sanjay Gupta, helping you live a better life.
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1: You bet it's Westwood One Sports Night. I am Linnell Willingham. Shout out to the big voice guy. Final hour of power as we continue to take you coast to coast, kicking it, man. Having a good time here on Westwood One Sports Night. We get you up to 3 a.m. Eastern Time. The top story in the world is the fact that the NBA draft is officially in the books. Night one, that is, officially in the books. We will recap the top stories out of the NBA draft coming up here momentarily, including my way, way too early prediction for NBA Rookie of the Year. Before we do that, I want to get more of your calls here while we have them on the Brendan Sorsby situation. If you're just joining us, last week Sorsby applied for the supplemental draft, and he announced his decision to, you know, enter the supplemental draft. And fast forward to today, Roger Goodell and company saying, we're not even going to have a supplemental draft. Last week, I was very adamant about if he is eligible and if he does get selected by a team, Roger Goodell is going to come down with the iron fist in terms of a suspension for Brendan Sorsby. He's actually taking it a step further by not having the supplemental draft at all, because now Sorsby can't figure out which team really wants him. He can't build that intimate relationship with a program. Even if he would have been suspended, that relationship, knowing that they want you, would have been enough of a selling point for me if I was, you know, somebody advising Sorsby moving forward here. Question I have is this. One, is Roger Goodell right in his decision to not have a supplemental draft? And then two, Brendan Sorsby has hired the big guns. Jeffrey Kessler famously beat the NFL in court back in the early 90s due to an antitrust lawsuit involving free agency. He also represented Tom Brady in Deflategate. He also helped fight Hella Bountygate suspensions for Saints players and helped reduce fines and things of that nature. I've called him all night the Johnny Cochran of the National Football League, man. Do you see Brendan Sorsby and Jeffrey Kessler beating the NFL in court this time around and there being a supplemental draft despite this ruling initially here from the NFL? 310-840-4910 is the number. Christian out in Hawthorne, California, wanting to check in. What's going on, Christian? Welcome in.
2: Hey, how you doing, man?
1: I'm doing swell, brother. Appreciate you chiming in.
2: I have like my own take on it, but I'll answer your questions really quick. I think Roger Goodell, like in the end of the day, yeah, he's right. But at the same time, I think it should just be up to the teams whether they want to sign him or not. Mm. And that's on them, right? Like, take the risk, right?
1: Right.
2: But
1: right.
2: Overall,
1: I agree with that, by the way.
2: Yeah, yeah.
1: You're stripping them of the opportunity to even make the decision if you cancel.
2: Exactly, because it just, yeah, it's like a whole other web for that. But my whole opinion on this thing is just kind of like with sports in general, though, sports betting, it's like they promote it so much. Like, why do you promote it? So I get it. It's to grow the sport and it's to get people to watch it for views and everything. But it's like, why do that and then not expect the players to not involve themselves in that? Like, you know, like it's not just the NFL, like baseball has been caught so many times with that, like in Manuel Clase, right? Like, and they catch them and they're catching them with their digital footprint and everything.
1: Here's
2: right?
1: Here's the whole thing, right? And I'm going to let you continue.
2: No, you're good. You're good.
1: My thing is, bro, they're catching people. But if you think that the people that are getting caught are the only people doing it.
2: That's why mixed people too. There's more people doing it.
1: I think it's going to continue to happen and get worse because I believe it's super difficult to police.
2: Oh, yeah, that's true. That's true. Because even without, like, sports betting today, like the apps and everything now, people were still doing it back in the day, you know, just more low-key on the down low and everything. Still happened. But, I mean, hey. As long as you don't get caught, you know what I mean? Again, the integrity of the sport, it is what it is, but it's like, bro, like, you know what?
1: I want to push back on something you said, though, because I know a lot of people kind of naturally say this, and there's nothing wrong with your thought. People always like, well, they're promoting it so much. They're promoting it so much. I'm a huge Grand Theft Auto fan. I can't wait to. I think it's November 19th is when the new GTA comes out. Just because I'm online playing Fortnite, shooting people up, I'm not going to go out in the streets and do it. You know what I'm saying?
2: Hey, so
1: you
2: can't. But there's people that do that, though. You know what I mean? There's people that get influenced, though. That's the thing. You know, like,

0: Like, we're smart enough to not do that. But somebody else, sadly, they're not. You know what I mean?
1: I dig it, brother. I appreciate you, as always, so, man. 310-840-4940. Let's run through the rest of these before we get back into the NBA. Darren is out in Denver calling from the Mile High. What's going on, Darren?
2: Youngest in charge, thanks for having me on. I've got a Sorby story that no one knows about. I just moved up here a couple of days ago because mom's in hospice and I got to see her before she passes. But well, she's a woman of faith, so we know where she's going.
1: For sure, man.
2: I used to work in Dallas, Texas for a mobile company, and Sorsby played for Lake Dallas. One of his family members came in and renewed a phone and told me everything that he paid Kessler $500,000. This is a... against the NCAA lawsuit, and that also three teams.
1: Can I stop you for clarity's sake? So you're saying he had Kessler as his lawyer when fighting the college suit too?
2: All I know is the family member said he paid $500,000 to the lawyer, so it could have been Kessler.
1: Shoosh. Well, you pay $500,000 to somebody hoping to get off. You know what I'm saying? So if he paid him, so here's the importance of what you said. He paid him $500,000. That means there's going to be a hell of a fight being put up because he paid for
3: it. Oh, yeah. And then three teams had a second round grade on him, Dolphins, Jets, and I did not know the third team.
1: Do you buy that, by the way?
3: Legal battle going on for sure.
1: I'm not sure if I buy that three teams had a second round grade on him, but. It kind of is.
3: Well, it's a family member, but.
1: That's what the family member said, too. Okay. Gotcha.
3: Yeah.
1: We'll see how it all plays out.
3: By the way, I've been traveling, so I can't wait for you to get back to the NBA segment so I can hear how my Dallas Mavericks did today.
1: Oh, you're going to be thrilled about your Mavericks, pal. I appreciate you. We'll get to the NBA coming up here in a second, man. Brendan is in Rhode Island, so I will wrap up our Brendan Sorsby talk. Brendan, what's going on, man? You got the final one.
4: What's going on, Doug?
1: What's going on?
4: Good. You hear me?
1: Yep, I got you. Yeah,
4: first time listener, first time caller, bro.
1: So, I appreciate
4: it. I don't think Sorsby should really be nixed from the supplemental draft. I mean, it's on the owners, the teams to decide who the final draft is on. And as far as we know, like, he didn't bet against himself or his team. He signed an NIL deal for $5 million. You know, like, you look back at the MLB and Pete Rose, right? Mm-hmm. He never bet against his team to lose. But he's blacklisted from the Hall of Fame. And he's got some of the best numbers and stats in the MLB. And, like, where I think that Sorsby tripped up was he could have had any of his boys just place a bet with whatever money he made off that $5 million NIL deal. Mm-hmm. And just, you know, he got caught, which, I mean, it's going to happen. I mean, it's legal now with sports betting and everything.
1: Right.
4: And it's a very sketchy kind of tripped up situation where you can't really sit there and say one way or the other, but at least he didn't bet against himself. You know what I mean? Like he bet for them.
1: So do we know that for sure? Everybody keeps assuming that. Do we know that for sure or not?
4: Well, that's what I read. I mean, I can't say for sure.
1: I'm saying that I don't know if the people they put it in the article even know. And I appreciate the call, brother. Well, it's all fascinating when it comes to this Brendan Sorsby situation. I hope he's really learned his lesson. I do, because I'd hate to see him throw a career away and millions of dollars away because he can't stop putting $5 parlays in. Now, clearly it was more than that. That would be my problem if I got caught sports gambling. They'd be like, damn it, he put out a 24-legger, one reception. It gets me geeked up, and I'm happy that we have the best gambling sponsor in America with our pals at the DraftKings Sportsbook. I'm going to play so many $5 parlays this year during the NFL season. I say it to Denton Day all the time, because this is going to be like our fifth football season together. I'm going to change my life this year. I've said it every year since we started working together, man, that I'm going to change my life this year when it comes to the sports gambling. A bunch of dudes had their lives changed tonight forever with the 2026 NBA draft. Night one in the books. And here's what I'll say. My biggest takeaway is from tonight in the draft. The top four dudes that we have been talking about throughout the entirety of this process, none of those four dudes are going to win the rookie of the year in 2026, and I'll tell you why. As far as A.J. DeBanza goes, because of who he is going to be playing alongside in the nation's capital, Trey Young, Anthony Davis, Keyshawn George, Trey Johnson, I don't know, and I could be totally wrong on this, I don't know if he is going to have the offensive numbers necessary to win this award. And let's just be frank about it, right? The rookie of the year in the NBA is 1,000% a offensive award. And usually, right, the leading rookie scorer is the guy that wins the award. I don't believe that's going to be A.J. DeBanza. I also don't believe that it's going to be Darren Peterson when you look at who he's sharing the floor with. Lauri Markkanen, Jaren Jackson, Keyonte George, Ace Bailey. I just don't think the shots are going to be there for him. Not saying that him and DeBanza aren't going to score. They're going to score. They're going to fill it up. But they simply aren't going to have the volume that maybe some other guys are going to have. Cameron Boozer, he's the guy that I think is kind of like a dark horse, because I do look at his opportunity in Memphis and go, well, hey, Slim, who's taking opportunities away from you? And the answer really is nobody. My question with Boozer, yeah, I know all the scouts love him. I know he's got a great head of hair. His beard connects. He's light-skinned. There's so much to love about Boozer, dog. He is literally the prince who was promised. But when the tough gets going and you're in the NBA having to bang 82 nights a year, we'll see just how big, bad, and tough Cameron Boozer is. I don't think he wins the rookie of the year. I don't think Caleb Wilson wins it because he doesn't have the offensive skill to do so. I think there's one clear-cut rookie of the year in the NBA. It's going to be Darius Acuff, who went 7th overall tonight to the Sacramento Kings. He is the best scorer in this class, not named DeBanza, not named Peterson. And I know some of you are probably saying, well, what the hell is that saying, Linnell? Those are two prolific scorers that would have been at the top of any draft here recently, outside of Wimby and Flag. And real quick on the Flag piece, if A.J. DeBanza was in last year's draft, I think there were some talent evaluators that would have taken him first. I'm just saying. But with Acuff in his situation, if you're a Kings fan out there, you should be salivating at the opportunity that he gets. And I think the most important piece of this, when it comes to his rookie year with the Kings, they've got to pull everyone into the gym, veterans, rookies, scouts, trainers, the people in the front office, and say, let's make no mistake about it, right? Yeah, he's a rookie. But we're giving him the keys to the offense right away. We're rolling out the basketball. I would have him stand at the damn free throw line. I'd have everybody else standing on the baseline. And I roll it out to him slow, like you're hitting the triangle button in 2K, right? And I say, hey, y'all, this is his team, without a shadow of a doubt. And fall the hell in line. He will win the Offensive Rookie of the Year. One, because he's going to have the most opportunities. I almost said ops. I was listening to a Dan Quinn presser earlier, Denton. So the ops is in my vocabulary right now. He's going to have the most opportunities, though. He will get the necessary shot attempts to be the Offensive Rookie of the Year. And I think the efficiency is going to be there as well. Another massive takeaway that I had tonight was just the overall dysfunction that seems to exist right now in Golden State with the Warriors. There was some audio that, not audio, some video from the Warriors war room that went viral tonight. It was Warriors owner Joe Lacob and their general manager Mike Dunleavy seemingly disagreeing on where they should go with the number 11 overall pick. It ultimately ends up being Jaxel Lendenborg from the University of Michigan. And dysfunction aside for Golden State, I love the pick. I think he's a guy that can fit alongside Steph Curry seamlessly. He can take some of the offensive load off, because I think he's going to be a guy that walks in right away and is able to put the ball in the cup. But the bigger picture issue is there trouble in paradise here? Just look at the timeline here of Golden State post-championship. Jordan Poole gets punched in the mouth. Klay Thompson's out of there. Steph Curry injured, missing time all throughout the course of the regular season. And then Draymond's podcast gets dropped. Why do you mention Draymond's podcast, Linnell? Because I think his ego has gone up 1,000 ego points since the podcast has kind of come into fruition, right? And he's always running his mouth on there. I look at Draymond Green as one of the big reasons why the Warriors are where they are right now. Where are they? They're a dynasty, a former dynasty, that is now scratching and clawing to get into the play-in tournament. They have all acknowledged, from Kerr to Draymond, that, hey, maybe our goals in 2026 look a little bit different than what they did in 2017. And that's okay. I continue to believe, though, with Golden State, if they can put their egos to the side, if they can get on one accord and get some talent in between the margins, they'll be frisky in the Western Conference simply off the strength of having Steph Curry. Their offseason in terms of what they do in July via the trade and free agency is going to be huge and tell a lot of the story as to what they'll be. The other side of the coin is this. Why are the Warriors in this situation? They should be in the position to be a contender right now, despite guys being up there in age. They have swung and missed on so many draft picks. And when I say swung and missed, not like the dudes are busting out of the league, but they're not living up to their draft billing. Moses Moody, Podemski, James Wiseman, Jonathan Kuminga, and that one's a self-inflicted wound because Steve Kerr. It's 2 a.m. Eastern time. I can say this. Was like Steve Kerr's wife like cheating on him with Kuminga? That's the only thing I can think of as to why he hated Jonathan Kuminga. Or maybe it's because Kuminga didn't brush his damn hair. I didn't like that. Somebody that brushes their hair routinely here on the show. Him and Kevin Durant got a whole lot in common. Ashy, nappy hair. That's what you do here on Late Night Radio. You Joan. But no, their inability to hit on the draft picks and make them a part of the core and have them fit in between the margins is why they're in this spot right now. Yaxel could be the saving grace. I believe he's got all NBA upside. The fact that people are saying, oh, we're not going to draft him because he's 24, I look at that totally opposite than what some people do. I look at that and go, that means there's going to be no rookie wall. That means there's going to be grown man strength. And maybe, just maybe, he contributes sooner and reaches his ceiling faster, right? Because he's already 24. I don't look at it as a negative at all. 7'4 wingspan, dribble, pass, shoot. There's nothing Yaxel Lindenborg can't do. His biggest flaw is his birth certificate. There's nothing he can do about that. There is trouble in paradise, though. I don't believe all is well in Golden State. The fact that that video went viral online of those two arguing in the war room, it looked like, talking with their hands and getting passionate, it's not a good look. You know what's an even worse look? Addressing it. GM of the Warriors, Mike Dunleavy, did just that during his post-draft media availability.
5: Yeah, we got into it about best golf course in San Francisco. And he didn't agree with me, which, you know, it's all in the eye of the beholder. But no, I mean, the other guy that you brought up and the other play, like, this is a really strong draft. So I felt like once we got to 9, 10, 11, we were going to be anxious to see who falls there. But we felt like at 11, no matter what happened, we were going to get a good player. So as far as the discussion with Joe and I, yeah, I mean, I think at that point, there's probably some talks about trades and things like that. But ultimately, we were all in agreement to land on taking Axel.
6: Thanks. What would Steve at a panel right before the draft mentioned to the public panel that there were it was a good thing you're at 11 and not 12, that there were 11 players. I don't know, again, if you want to get that specific, but it relatively true?
5: Yeah, I mean, I think I said it last week. I'm glad, you know, we were at 11, not 15. You know, 15, would, if we had made the playoffs, we would have been at 15 and, you know, sitting there a week ago, like, man, I wish we would have made the playoffs, but I'm really happy we have 11. So, yeah, I mean, if I'm being frank, we had 11 players in this draft. So going into it, we knew we'd get one. Maybe a couple extra made it through, but it was definitely a tight line there of where we're picking.
1: There's so much to unpack with that. One, he tried to tell a joke, which really just was him outing the situation, saying, yeah, we were arguing about the best, or we're disagreeing about the best golf course in San Francisco. My ass. He then goes on to tell you, yeah, we were in disagreement about a player. You know what we don't know? Did they draft who Dunleavy wanted or who Joe Lacob wanted? We know it's Jaxel, but who wanted him more? Based off of what Dunleavy said there at the end of it, he mentioned trades were a possibility. Joe Lacob wants to win more than anything. I don't think Joe Lacob has the patience to watch this team with Steph Curry on it still not be a title contender. So when you talk about a potential trade for number 11 overall, that would be bringing a pretty big fish back to the Bay Area, something that maybe ownership wanted to do for the short term, but in the long term, Dunleavy saying, hey, Slim, that's just not the best course of action for us as an organization, and I can respect it. Warriors are going to be one of the most fascinating teams to watch coming up here during the 2026 season. More importantly, what are they going to do to continue to improve this roster? Because I doubt, based off of the demeanor and body language of Joe Lacob, he ain't trying to lose. But how do they get better in the margins without a whole lot of assets and capital? There was one big winner of the entire week. It's only Tuesday, Linnell. Wednesday now. Still, one team already here, as we sit here early Wednesday morning, has already won the week. The Milwaukee Bucks should take a bow for how they have handled themselves as an organization over the past calendar year. Because I think it's deeper than rap, right? They shut Giannis down against his will. He went to the NBA Players Association about it, all because they wanted to tank. They knew what it was. They knew that the writing was on the wall with Giannis. They were going to move him. Everyone kept saying, why didn't you just move him at the deadline? Why'd you drag this out? I'll tell you why they didn't move him at the deadline. You didn't know at the deadline what pick you could possibly get. You didn't know at the deadline what pick exactly you were moving him for. Last night you did. You got the 13th overall pick. You got a first in 2031. You got a first in 2033. And more importantly, you have now moved on from your franchise icon, and you don't have a bottom five roster in the sport. You moved on from your franchise icon, and if all things go well and you're healthy, you should be very much in that playoff play-in conversation within the landscape of the Eastern Conference. I'm not saying they're going to be a top five, top six seed, but it wouldn't stun me. I've seen crazier things than the Bucks finishing with the seventh seed or the eighth seed or the ninth seed. They had two lottery picks. They had to knock it out of the park, and they absolutely did. At number 10 overall, they go with Braden Burries out of Arizona. And at number 13 overall, they take a guy that I think has as much upside as anybody in this class. It was Nate Amen out of Tennessee. And I always refer to what DeBanza said a couple of weeks ago when he was asked, outside of yourself, who are the best players in this class? First, he listed Darren Peterson. And second, it wasn't Cameron Boozer or Caleb Wilson that he listed. He listed Nate Amen. So I'm excited about what the Bucks could be. They've got Khalil Ware. They've got Miles Turner. They've got Nate Amen. The size that this group has is real. Question is, how will Taylor Jenkins mesh it all together and get this thing to work and have them function as a unit? The other big news that we got, I will tell you, coming up on the other side of the break, this is Westwood One Sports Night.
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0: is Westwood One Sports Night. Oliver, every time you play this comeback from break, bro, I got to really listen closely to hear what the hell she's actually saying. Shout out to the guy, Gonna Wanna. Hopefully he's a huge AJ DeBanza fan, because DeBanza is a huge Gunna fan. DeBanza, the number one overall pick in the 2026 NBA draft by way of the Washington Wizards, Chocolate City, getting themselves a star to usher in the next era of Wizards basketball. I don't think he's going to be the rookie of the year, though. That distinction will belong to Darius Acuff of the Sacramento Kings, who went 7th overall. Last night, a lot of our time was spent on the Giannis Antetokounmpo sweepstakes that finally went final. We finally saw the biggest domino of the NBA offseason fall. Giannis gets dealt to the Miami Heat for the package that had been on the table for a while, according to a lot of insiders. Immediately, though, about 20 minutes after, maybe not even that long after the deal was announced, I immediately started thinking about the other team that was interested and aggressive in their pursuit of Giannis Antetokounmpo. That was the Boston Celtics. And they dangled former finals MVP Jaylen Brown in 2 firsts in exchange for Giannis' services. The question that I asked earlier tonight, and I'll reiterate it and ask here again, is the reward worth the risk? The potential reward was them acquiring Giannis Antetokounmpo, and in the short term, being the best team within the Eastern Conference. They acquired Giannis. If they would have acquired Giannis, talking about Boston, right off the rip, they are immediately in the driver's seat out East. I don't think there was an argument. But the risk that you run is the risk that we're seeing play out here in real time. You can't keep dangling Jaylen Brown out there for folks, right? I used the relationship analogy earlier in the show. How many times can you go up to your significant other and go, hey, babe, I'm interested in potentially getting a better girlfriend if I could go bag one? What do you expect your significant other to say? Oh, it's fine, honey. It'll be okay. I don't care if you're a man, a woman, or other. You're not going for it. You're just not. You're just not having it. That's why I look at this situation with Boston and go, okay, how many times can you dangle Jaylen Brown, right, and not end up closing the deal and then bring him back and massage things over and act as if everything's okay? You can't. You just can't. But Boston's going to try. Their general manager, Brad Stevens, he tried earlier tonight as he gave us his thoughts on where things currently stand with the relationship between Boston and Jaylen Brown.
1: It's like, you know, I'm never going to predict the future, but like every indication, everything that I think about is with over the past few years has been building around those guys. Right. And so obviously you never know. But at the same time, I think the one thing I want to make very clear is how valued he's always been. Like, and he's been amazing. He's been an amazing teammate, great person to be around. And you know, whether that run ends 10 years from now, when he retires or before, there's a lot to celebrate. And you know, that we have a great relationship and an open relationship, where we talk about everything. And, but I don't want to predict the future, but you know, I look at it as this is our team.
0: Brad Stevens, you're a smart cookie. This was dumb as hell on your behalf. The juice not worth the squeeze, in my opinion, because the move to acquire Giannis, yeah, it would have made you better in the short term, but in the long term, is Boston better off as a result? I think not. I was pretty, you know, steadfast in this last night. He has played his final game as a member of the Boston Celtics. Talking about Jaylen Brown. I fully believe that Jaylen Brown has played his final game with the Celtics. You can't keep doing this to a guy and expect him not to get upset, expect him not to take it personally. And for all the people out there who say, oh, it's a business, it's a business, it's a business. Okay. Things get personal in business, guys. It just is what it is. Brad Stevens, in the audio we just played for you, he had that to say during his post-draft media availability. Ahead of round one, we heard from Shams Charania, who gave us his spin on where things currently stand with the relationship between Jaylen Brown and the Celtics.
2: For Boston here. Malika, sources tell me that even after the failed trade of Giannis and the Celtics, that the team has engaged and listened on trade conversations and offers around Jaylen Brown even today. They've talked to teams, and teams that I've spoken to feel like there is a level of intention behind this with the Celtics, but that doesn't mean a trade will necessarily happen. Jaylen Brown has 3 years left on his deal at a supermax clip. He is extension eligible this offseason, 2 years, $140 million plus. So a decision on that will be due if he is on the roster. Either way it goes, there's going to be some hard conversations and a level of a fallout here with the Celtics and Jaylen Brown.
0: Shams saying, hey, they're trading them, y'all. That's kind of how I feel about it. And like I said, I was steadfast with it last night. I don't believe you can come back from this. I think the relationship between the Celtics and Jaylen Brown, I think it's unsalvageable. I think it's past the point of return. And I think he's played his last game in a Celtics uniform. Question is, now that the world, right, seemingly knows, hey, we're trying to move on from this guy, what does that do to his value around the association? That's why I keep asking the question. Is the reward, was the reward, the potential reward, worth the nasty risk that you've ran? 310-840-4910 is the number. Let's go out to the Peach State. I got Johnny in Georgia, Atlanta, Georgia, to be specific. Johnny, what you got for us, man?
3: What's going on? Hey, can I say something about that sorority thing real quick?
0: Of course, brother.
3: Hey, so I'll put like this. I hope they had a supplemental draft because I want to look at an organization that would draft him over drafting a quarterback that was in the Super Bowl, but y'all blackball him because he want to take a knee against police brutality, but y'all going to be okay with drafting a quarterback that pretty much hurt the integrity of the game, so... I wanted to open up a quarterback about that, but that's here no say right now. But that's what I want to see. But my thing was, no, I don't think it hurt the Jaylen Brown thing at all because guess what? I love him in Atlanta, or I love him with my Pacers, and I don't think it hurt him at all. But then I want to say something about the draft. Yeah. Hey, man, I don't care what nobody say. Caleb Wilson is the best player at this draft this year. And last thing, the Bucks won the draft tonight by drafting Nate Emmitt.
0: Yep.
3: They won the draft, the trade, and everything else. I never seen nobody got robbed with a Nerf gun, but that was the Miami Heat guy did. They got robbed with a Nerf gun, and the Bucks will be back on top before the Miami Heat will. That's my take, man.
0: Hey, Johnny, before we let you run, brother, you know that's the first time you did.
3: What's going on?
0: You've been calling in there, and now you're one of our number one supporters, brother. You ain't tell us you ain't tell us you got two teams now, Slim. You ain't tell us you're for the Pacers and the Hawks. Talk about some of my Pacers.
3: I've been a Pacers fan since I was 12 years old. Okay. The Hawks just piss me off and makes me mad every now and then, so it's kind of hard to support them. But yeah. I do want to see the whole team do good. So I like the draft.
0: Did you like Fleming?
3: I like Fleming. I think he's a leader. He's not a good scorer, but he's a leader in something. At a point guard position that we need, I like Fleming. I wish they would have gotten Nate Emmitt, but they didn't. But I'm glad they didn't.
0: Hey, Johnny, I'm glad you know ball when it comes to Nate Emmitt, man. Brother can play.
3: Oh, yeah, yeah.
0: It's just last year.
3: Right,
0: last year wasn't a good showing for him because of what they asked him to do. Yeah, I appreciate you as always, brother. I got to let you run. Thanks for calling us per usual, man. 310-840-4910 is how you reach us here on the talking text line. Why did I give the number out? I don't know, because we're not taking any more calls. We will read some texts, though, and put the show to bed by recapping a night that started off horribly for me, but ended horribly as well, low-key. That's next here on Westwood One Sports Tonight.
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4: 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Can Giannis restore Heat culture and put Miami back in the title picture? Westwood One Sports.
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27: 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Here's Linnell Willingham.
9: Best part of this. 310-840-4910, the number. Here on Westwood One Sports Tonight, Linnell Willingham riding with you for one final segment here as we put the show to bed, wrapping up what has been, I'll be honest, full transparency, truth serum, hands up, boo. It's been a mixed bag day for you, boy. It has. Very geeked up about the Wizards drafting AJ DeBanza. I was out at the Anthem in Washington, D.C., is where the Wizards held their official NBA draft watch party. Bunch of Wizards legends there, including John Wall, who, 15 years after being the number one overall pick, still the most popular person at a Wizards draft party. So that's lit. So that was cool. Getting a chance to, see him was awesome. I got to show him this really cool picture. And I told him, hey, you've grown up a little bit, haven't you? If you're watching on YouTube, you can see it. I'll probably tweet it out as well. This is his rookie year. Me, John Wall, and my brother. Right after he won the NBA Rookie of the Month. Got some special access backstage, which was super cool. I saw JaVale McGee in person for the first time, who is still to this day the largest human being I've ever seen in person. Imagine a man of JaVale McGee's size wearing ripped, whole skinny jeans, walking through the concourse at Cap One Arena, ducking literally because backstage is so short and small for him. That was awesome. Got to catch Kendrick Perkins on the phone with his mom in an emotional state. That was cool. And then I heard Tabo Cephalosha, who I didn't realize has the ultimate aura, say, "Hey, Russy Russ," when he was calling out for Russell Westbrook. They were playing the Oklahoma City Thunder that night. Also got a pick with KD as well. I say all that to say, seeing John Wall at the Anthem tonight was probably that, with DeBancy being selected, the two highlights of the night tonight. It started off, though, like a night from hell. Full transparency. I live 27 miles away from the Anthem. And those of you all out there, no matter what region of the country you're listening, and if you got that punk-ass traffic that they have out in Georgia and Texas and Oklahoma, y'all don't know about DMV traffic, man. 27 miles to get from here, my crib, to the Anthem out in D.C. When I got to the 0.9-mile mark, I had 23 minutes left in my commute. I was ready to set someone ablaze, I swear for the Lord. And I got my windows down because I didn't want to blow my AC. The smell of my AC right now is a little weird. I'll explain that a little bit later. But I get to a point where, not immediately, but I get there. Let me give you the full scope of the things. My point of contact was like, be there at 6:30. So I'm like, oh yeah, I'll be there at 6:20. So I'm like, okay, I get there at 6:20. I searched for parking. I searched for parking from 6:20 to 7:10, damn it. The show started at 7. Ridiculous, dog. And then, don't get me started. And then Denton's smirking in the background, because I called him venting on the way home, and he goes, hey. You're in Maryland, pal. What do you expect?
1: No, I was making fun of drivers.
9: The drivers of Maryland, yeah.
1: How much did you pay?
9: Oh, for parking? Huh, thank you. Thank you for reminding me. Anybody who wants to reimburse me, my Apple Pay is my phone number. Just DM me. $60 to freaking park tonight, dude. I searched high and low for 50 consecutive minutes late to end up paying $60 damn anyway. It's the worst bit ever, bro. Literally was heated.
1: How do you even explain this to someone who lives in, like, Indiana?
9: Yeah, they'll be like, why are you paying that much money for parking? Because that's what D.C. does.
1: You get capital free parking in Saturday and Sundays, and we got to pay $60.
9: He's literally, dude. And so there was an embarrassing moment that I had. I can't lie. I'm making illegal U-turns at a certain point. I drove on the sidewalk at a certain point. I swear to God, I drove on the sidewalk. Denton, you actually know me as a habitual sidewalk driver.
1: I was going to say, can we please tell the story? Because Oliver Popular has never heard this story. The listeners never heard a story of when you legitimately parked on a sidewalk and then sent a salesperson to move your car.
9: That's my third incident and second involving you where I'm illegally on the sidewalk. The first of which, you remember we did day two of the draft together. And yeah. I did TV in the morning, and I was scrambling like hell to get to the studios in D.C. And when I got there, bro, I drove, swear to God, I'm embarrassed by this, but I did it because I wasn't trying to be late, guys. You can't be late in this industry. You just can't, despite what some people may say. I drove on the sidewalk for at least a block. and I got a Hyundai Tucson, a four-wheel drive, baby. I'm trucking it on the sidewalk, and I'm saying a little prayer under my breath. Max, Lord, please get me.
1: Bro, I'd be screaming the prayer. I need to make sure he hears it at this point.
9: Bro, so I drove on the sidewalk. That was last year, 2025 draft, actually, that I did that. Then what Denton's talking about was the 2024 season. We're at National Harbor for a night game. Yeah. Oh my goodness. Yeah. For Sunday Night Football, it was Commanders and Falcons. And the Commanders ended up clinching the playoffs off of that game. it was a madhouse because everybody wanted to come hang out with your boys and do the watch party bit with us and our bit that we were doing during the football season. And I was also underestimated the amount of time it was going to take to get there. Traffic was...
1: On top of that, to save you a little bit, because where you were coming in to get to the parking garage was backed up off the chain.
9: It was wild. So it wasn't all on me. It was just the volume of traffic that we had in the area. I eventually was like, all right, show starts in like 6 minutes. YOLO. Park that bad boy, not just on the sidewalk, in front of the door on the sidewalk. Ain't nobody getting out. Ain't nobody getting in until I get situated. And then a wonderful sales rep, Christian Hunt, I believe is who moved my car.
1: Well, you, Christian. I mean, to fully paint the picture, you were spiked insanely high on adrenaline. And then you realized as you came down from the adrenaline, oh my God, I just parked my car on the sidewalk.
9: I don't even think, because we were, so we did the pregame show first and then we did the actual in-game broadcast. I think we may have gotten almost halfway through the pregame show, which was a 3-hour pregame, before I realized I'm on the sidewalk and I don't have a street team vehicle. Like, that was why, to my credit now, I got the inspiration because I saw this big Odyssey DC truck parked on the, but they weren't parked in front of the door though. So I had to park in front of the door because of where they were parked. Just ludicrous, dog. I don't like driving, first and foremost. I didn't get my license until the summer of 2024. The year that Jesus blessed us with, that was my first year with a license. I drove illegally for years. I totaled a car without a license. Fell asleep behind the wheel, driving from Bethany, West Virginia, back to Washington, D.C. I left at, 3 o'clock in the morning. I had a 9 a.m. show. It's a 4-hour drive, so I gave myself some wiggle room. And next thing you know, it was... And I didn't have a license. So me and the person that I was in the car with, he said he was driving because he had a license. But he wasn't driving because he was slightly inebriated.
1: I hope the statute of limitations on that has passed.
9: It has. It has. And unfortunately, so has my good brother and college roommate, man. That's actually a super sad moment. And it sucks. It was very much my best friend. And he is no longer with us, unfortunately. But I know he's laughing upstairs because that was a crazy-ass night that we had and a crazy-ass weekend that we had. So shout out my good brother, Abe. Man, bottom line, moral of the story, me and driving, I hate it. Me and driving in D.C., I hate it even more. And if you're a driver out there in the DMV and you heard me yelling expletives tonight as my windows were slightly cracked so I didn't suffocate, I apologize. Appreciate you all, as always, locking in with us here on Westwood One Sports Tonight. Thank you to our guy Oliver Popular. Thank you to the super producer, Denton Day. Most importantly, thank you to your calls, making the people show what it's supposed to be. The King of North Kakalaki back with us tomorrow. Drake Toll, what up?
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3: My whole identity had been wrapped up in being a soldier. 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

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There's a new era of basketball everywhere. Your NBA team last night found its future. The one thing that you should be excited about, the one thing you woke up this morning thinking, oh, all right, hope that works out. And the number one overall pick in the 2026 NBA draft is A.J. DeBonsa, the wily forward out of BYU. I got to watch a ton of DeBonsa over the course of the 2025-26 college basketball season. I was in the house when he dropped 43 on the Utah Utes in Provo at the Marriott Center, and DeBonsa quickly became one of college basketball's stars. He was a five-star prospect in high school. This is reminiscent of a Cade Cunningham who went to Oklahoma State. And you're like, why is the number one player in high school basketball going to Oklahoma State? Felt a little weird, right? That's DeBonsa going to BYU. Like, why? What, the number one player? That's rare. That's unique. And you know what's wild about A.J. DeBonsa is he never was the number one overall pick in the NBA draft. Going into this season, it was pretty consensus that if you're going to take a player in the NBA draft, that player is going to be named Darren Peterson. Peterson was taken second overall last night to the Utah Jazz, and this is kind of backwards, a little bit turned around from the way I expected the draft to go. What I told you, what I firmly believe, that I could back it up, I can still back it up, is that DeBonsa would be a member of the Utah Jazz. Now, whether he is or is not, it has no effect on me. My life doesn't change whatsoever. But the reason that I gave is that Darren Peterson, coming out of the Big 12 and his tumultuous time at Kansas and hurting his draft stock by a whole pick, he's the second overall pick instead of the first overall pick, it was something that I believed was irreparable in the eyes of a Utah Jazz organization that was sold out on A.J. DeBonsa no matter what. I firmly believed, I was convinced, I was taught, I was told that DeBonsa was made in a lab to be a Utah Jazz player in 2026. And the reason being is because the number one donor at BYU, the number one basketball guy, the night that I watched DeBonsa drop 43 on Utah in a home game for BYU, sitting courtside was Ryan Smith, the owner of the Utah Jazz. Sitting courtside, the night that I watched A.J. DeBonsa dominate against his rival was the owner of the Utah Jazz. And he was the curator of DeBonsa's career. He got the kid to Utah. He had him playing high school basketball there. He had the kid playing at BYU. And he had an opportunity as the owner of the Jazz to say, psst, Danny Ainge, guy who's known to make, you know, some crazy moves during the draft. We've talked about this multiple times with multiple guests, that Danny Ainge was kind of the curator of Markelle Fultz and Jason Tatum. And Ainge, when he was with the Celtics, wanted to ensure that he got Tatum and the Sixers got Markelle Fultz. If you guys really want Markelle Fultz, I mean, okay, you can take him. The Sixers did. It's one of the great draft busts of all time. So I thought confidently last night, all right, the owner loves this kid. So he will make every effort to move up to that first overall pick with the Utah Jazz, or the Washington Wizards will interview, who only, well, the only team to interview Darren Peterson will take Darren Peterson. That was the storyline last week. You and I discussed this on the Drake Toll Show, how Darren Peterson refused to meet with any other NBA team. He just wanted to meet with the Washington Wizards. Now, last night, he cleared the air on that a bit, saying, no, I did meet with the Jazz. We talked, and I guess he's excited. But the way that it ended up is A.J. DeBonsa is now a member of the Washington Wizards, and they have Trae Young, who just signed a new contract after testing the waters for a bit. They have Anthony Davis, who is allergic to playing in the NBA. And they have A.J. DeBonsa. No one has sucked more in the NBA the last couple of years than the Washington Wizards. And now, they got their guy. Storyline one, a new foundation.

0: in Washington, AJ DeBonza, after years of suck, is a member of the Washington Wizards and can help revive the organization. I thought last night the Giannis Antetokounmpo blockbuster was the, it stole the show a bit in the NBA draft, and it probably should. That is still something we're going to cover very closely today. The more reporting we're seeing from this, Jaylen Brown was a serious option for the Celtics to ship to Milwaukee and bring Giannis into the fold. And now Brad Stevens with the Celtics has had to say, we love Jaylen Brown. He's our friend. Nobody get mad. Nobody freak out. Jaylen Brown's our friend. Okay, Brad. Well, you were kind of going to trade him to Milwaukee. How do those two things work together? We'll talk about that on today's show. The Darren Peterson slide. How did the guy who was the consensus, uncontested number one overall pick going into the college basketball season, the number one overall pick going into January, how did that guy slide to two? Well, partially because of the 11 games that he missed in college and the times that you saw him on the court, hit a big shot, turn to his coach, say, Bill Self, legendary college coach, Hall of Famer. I'm good. Sub me out. Tap me out. That was good. It's a big shot, right, coach? You like that one? I need to go sit on the bench now. And then he would tell the world that his cramping issue, this big, like, I keep cramping up when I'm out there, is because he was overdosing on creatine. He thought at one point he may die because he was taking too much creatine. How little thought, how little consideration must you have for this beautiful sentient thing we call life to overdose on creatine? Peterson slides to two. Michigan had an impact last night. I thought the Dallas Mavericks were, ESPN called the move questionable. We'll talk about this over the course of the show today as well. The winners and the losers of last night's draft. ESPN called the move a surprise. I would call the move stupid. The Dallas Mavericks took Merez Johnson Jr., 9th overall. You probably could have got him a few picks below that. But Merez Johnson Jr. played for Michigan last year. Played for Michigan last year, remember? And guess who the new head coach is at the Dallas Mavericks facility? It's Dusty May, who was the coach last year at Michigan. So now the Milwaukee Bucks, who just got that haul of draft picks and Tyler Hero and a bunch of other guys, are like, I've heard that name before. Now they got Braden Burries, the 10th overall pick, and thought, what a steal. If you guys want Merez Johnson Jr., take him. A lot of folks thought Adai Mara, the Michigan kid, would have been the highest draft pick from the Wolverines. Yaxel Lendeborg could have been mid-teens, 14th, 15th, 16th. No! Merez Johnson Jr. is taken 9th. They want to pair a Michigan guy with Dusty May. Braden Burries then slips to 10. Milwaukee Bucks feel very excited by that. Yaxel Lendeborg is taken pretty high at 11 by Golden State. And then Oklahoma City says, you're going to give us Adai Mara? You're going to give us a 7'3", 260-pound Spaniard born in 2005, 21 years old, is one of the older players in the top half of this draft. You're going to allow us to have that. When we couldn't stop Victor Wembanyama, you're going to let the 7'3" guy fall all the way to 12 to us? Yeah, we'll take that. Give me that. And the Oklahoma City Thunder got Adai Mara, who might end up being the best pick out of this Michigan lot. The NBA draft last night was a little less chaotic than I expected it to be. Outside of that, the Dallas Mavericks and the Michigan men and how that all played out. And honestly, if not for the Giannis news, I would have looked at the draft last night and said, the biggest storyline, the biggest shock, the biggest oddity is that it went so smoothly. Again, kind of the question mark that I have is why Dallas did what it did. I went to Baylor, right? Baylor, Sikkim Bears. And the group chat, the old fraternity group chat, was blowing up last night. Like, man, I wanted anybody but Merez Johnson Jr. Why didn't we get Braden Burries? everyone was consensus the Mavericks would get Braden Burries, the guard out of Arizona, then you hire the Michigan coach, and you bend at his will 24 hours after you hire the guy. And to get what? And could you have traded down a few spots? Could you have gotten something extra? Why did you stand firm at 9 on Berez Johnson Jr.? I think Mavericks fans are going to ask that question a lot today, and they're probably valid in doing so. You could have gotten, if you take the Mavs out of this, if you let Berez Johnson Jr. ride, he might not get drafted until 13th, 14th, based on the way this whole thing went. He might have been the third Michigan man to go. Oh, but Dallas got their foundational Dusty May culture piece for their new head coach and his new era in Dallas. Let's take you to the audio. Last night, A.J. DeBonta, you've worked 19 years for one moment. Adam Silver comes to the podium, and here is that moment. As Silver alerts the world, DeBonta is going first overall.
1: With the first pick in the 2026 NBA draft, the Washington Wizards select Anise DeBonta Jr. from Brigham Young University.
2: The debate, the conversation, it's over. In a class that's been touted as one of the deepest in recent memory, it is Anise A.J. DeBonta, the freshman out of BYU that the Washington Wizards select number one overall.
0: I will say this. When he said Anise last night, I was like, ugh! That was the first one for me. I have heard AJ and only AJ. So when he said Anise, I was like, oh, for a split second, and I cannot be alone in this. I thought we were about to hear the most random first overall pick in NBA history. There is a genuinely second half like, ah, what? Okay. No. That's just, it's still AJ DeBonta. Drafted first overall, he joined the desk on ESPN right after that moment and said that his dad had his phone. He didn't get a call. He wanted to find out in real time.
2: But you said to me yesterday that you have been number one in high school, you were number one in college, and you had no thought of dropping, is how you put it now. So how did this feel? And then also, when did you know? When did you get the call?
3: I found out when y'all found out. I didn't get a call. My dad had my phone the whole time. So when they said the pick was in, I was just hoping that it was me. And, you know, Adam Silver called my name, and I was just super excited.
2: And that's how you wanted it to be, right? To live in the moment, to not get some tip from an agent or a call from a front office. You wanted it to be Adam Silver who gave you this dream moment.
3: Exactly. Exactly how I wanted it.
2: And how did it live up to how you pictured it?
3: It's just super surreal. It's kind of how you envision it. Like when you're a kid and you just think about getting drafted, it's exactly how you feel.
2: I know you want to flip the page very quickly. You're already looking forward to summer league and putting in the work. Who is the Washington Wizards? Who are they getting? And how are we going to be talking about you 10 years from now?
3: I mean, they're getting a super versatile player. Just willing to play multiple positions, guard multiple positions, but do whatever it takes to win. It's a coach's dream, I think.
4: What do you think, AJ, that you need to improve upon as you mature as an NBA player?
3: Probably just off-ball defense, just being more engaged, and just consistently working on my three-point stroke.
0: Well spoken. I mean, the kid, his father, Ace, has been a really influential member of his life. And at BYU was pretty active in AJ's story and AJ's path. And every step of the way, he has just seemed incredibly mature and ready for moments and spots like this. On the other hand, we kind of questioned that with Darren Peterson because he was the Kansas kid that, again, missed 11 games, and there wasn't really a prominent injury. It was just this lingering cramping deal, and everyone was confused. And then again, turns out he was just overdosing on creatine, and where DeBonta was this golden child of college basketball, Peterson was marred in controversy because he played sometimes, he didn't play other times, and he was inconsistent. And it sounded last night like when Darren Peterson first took the microphone at the podium that he kind of hated his life. You're his DP on going to the Utah Jazz.
5: I can't go back and change anything now. Obviously, I wanted to be number one pick, but I went number two. So now I'm prepared to go to Utah and get to work. There's always been a chip on my shoulder, so I wouldn't say it added anything else, but now it'll always be on my mind for my whole career.
0: Awesome. It's okay. Yes. Great. All right. Thank you. Yes, Utah Jazz fans. Get ready. Get pumped. He's headed your way. He's on the flight. Jazz Nation. That's your game changer. And last night there were comparisons. He could be Bradley Beal. He could be Kobe Bryant. Kobe Bryant for Darren Peterson. Check back in on this in 3 years. He could be Markelle Fultz. Kendrick Perkins interviewed Cameron Boozer, who went third overall last night. And this is a possible steal. The Memphis Grizzlies getting Cam Boozer at that third pick. They get an NBA legacy player and a guy who dominated in college basketball at Duke and a guy who had this to say about not going number one overall himself.
6: Everybody's been wondering who's going to be the number one pick. Are the Wizards going to pick A.J. DeBouncer? Are they going to pick Darren Peterson? I know you've been hearing the noise, been hearing it. How do you feel? Do you feel like you should be the number one pick?
7: I mean, of course I feel that way. You know, I'm not going to say I don't understand why people say that. You know, those two guys are amazing players. Everyone knows that. But, I mean, for me, not being in that conversation, I don't really understand it. And I think, you know, many years down the line, people are going to look back and say that I should have been.
6: That's the response I wanted to hear.
0: Yeah, I like the maturity from Cameron Boozer to say, hey, I wanted to go first. Those two guys deserve it. But you're getting a steal when you get Cameron Boozer. That's good, man. It wasn't the quote of the night, though. Quote of the night belongs to Yaxel Lendeborg. The Michigan man played a year at Michigan after his time at UAB. Walked in the facility and immediately hated Michigan State to the point that when asked last night if he would give his number, if he would give his dignity in exchange for the number 23 jersey from Michigan State alum Draymond Green, would he do it? Here's the Axel.
8: What if Draymond says you could have number 23 if you rock Michigan State gear for the entire season?
9: Nah. I'm not doing that, man. I hate those guys. I've only been there for 1 year, but I definitely hate those guys. All that they were saying, and they can't really say much because, I went 2-0 against them this year. So they're going to be little brother for me forever, and I'm not going to represent the losers ever.
0: A lot of Michigan fans excited with how Yaxel Lendeborg responded to that question yesterday. Again, quote of the night last night, they'll always be little brother. When we come back, who were the biggest winners of the draft? The New York Knicks, the defending champions, grabbed a wily guard, but the San Antonio Spurs, needing to bolster a roster that's already championship caliber with just one more guard piece, they may have gotten the guy, the player they needed to win it all next year. Who won? Who lost? It's Westwood One Sports, the Westwood One Sports app. This is the Drake Toll Show.
10: NFL has decided Brendan Sorsby will not be entering the league this season. The quarterback will now have to focus on next year's draft in a potentially loaded class, including Arch Manning and Dante Moore. Westwood One Sports.
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0: I was taking shots from the front and the back. Wow. Real who's who of the drops today. The Drake Troll Show. Westwood One Sports, the Westwood. I do be saying stuff sometimes, I guess. I don't fail to realize that. The Westwood One Sports app. Drake Toll with you from the Savannah Bananas organization. Locked on Big 12. It is the day after the NBA draft, and your team just got better or worse. Did you take Markelle Fultz in the 2026 NBA draft? Let's get to the biggest winners and the biggest losers from last night. Of course, that is the first thing everyone talks about. It's the first thing ESPN released was their biggest winners, biggest losers, biggest question marks, all that. Before we jump into that, though, want to This is so. Yesterday and the day before, I had made the announcement, and we discussed it on the show that Curtis Poindexter is moving on to a new area of his radio career, and we are incredibly excited for his journey and following him as a pillar of what this show has become and a pillar of the show's personality. And with that, again, I probably said this four or five times at different slots in the show. I thought, I'll mention it a few times over the course of the week because we're rooting for him a lot and excited again that he decided, I want to make the next big step in my radio journey. It's like, all right, I can only support that. And I get a text from my mom last night at like 7 o'clock that says, hey, like, all right, cool. Hey, where is Curtis? He's been gone for a while. Yep, mom. Yes, you're right. I've said it a couple times. He's off the big radio in the sky here. He's bigger and better things. So we're rooting for Curtis, and that's where Curtis Poindexter is. His fingerprints will be on this show for all of time and the rest of eternity. We thank him for what he's done over the course of the 6 months since we kicked off on December 28th. But this NBA draft last night, I thought there were a lot more, if I'm thinking about losers in the NBA from the last couple of days, long term, you could argue the Miami Heat, you could argue the Washington Wizards with what they did contract wise for Trae Young. That was questionable is the right word. That's the word that I would use for it. Losers of the NBA draft last night, kind of hard to come by. I think what the New York Knicks got in Cam Carr, the guard out of Baylor, is a piece that they can use for 8 to 12 minutes next year, namely as they decide who they can and who they cannot bring back in 2026. I thought the San Antonio Spurs getting Jaden Quaintance is a massive pick for them. They needed a guy that can play big, that can play small, that can stretch. He was a five-star recruit, another one of those McDonald's All-Americans, goes to Kentucky, Arizona State, didn't play a ton in college, lingering injury issues. But if you can take a guy who's former Big 12 all-defensive first team at Arizona State, if you can take that guy who after his sophomore season where he played limited time but still has the size, 6'9", 253 pounds, and can stretch, and is a 2007, born in 07, there's a chance the Spurs can make that into another formidable force alongside Victor Wembanyama. I thought that the Charlotte Hornets getting a Christian Anderson, plug-and-play guy out of Texas Tech, after his sophomore season, I thought Anderson, I don't want to say falling, felt fairly appropriate to see Anderson go at 18, but he is an immediate impact force. He's the kind of guy that, if not for such a loaded freshman class and a loaded draft, gets drafted 10th, 9th. He could be a lottery pick in a normal year. This was not a normal year. The top of the draft, A.J. DeBonza, Darren Peterson, Cameron Boozer, and I'm going to include Caleb Wilson, the 4th overall pick to Chicago. I don't know if we've ever seen anything like that. The depth of this class coming out of college basketball, every analyst I've talked to, every guy who's been on this show has said the same thing. This is the deepest draft of all time going into the draft. Now, 4 years from now, we could look back and say, well, that was a gross overreaction. That was a terrible misrepresentation. But as of right now, it is the deepest draft that I can think of. Keaton Wagler, Michael Brown Jr., Darius Acuff Jr., Kingston Flemings, Merez Johnson Jr. is kind of the outlier out of that top 10, and I'm still wondering why the Mavericks did what they did. And I guess that segues well into these biggest losers of the draft, into these teams that I still have question marks about. So the ESPN, the kind folks at ESPN, refused to do the winners and losers of round one. They did round one winners, surprise picks, and questions, because in the year of our Lord 2026, we got to be nice, we got to be kind, nobody say losers, nobody be mean about the draft, come on. And their biggest winner, their woo, W-O-O, they put, is the Utah Jazz at pick number two. And why? Because it was believed by Jeremy Wu, Ben Golliver, and Bobby Marks that drafted number one overall should have been Darren Peterson, that he is the next Kobe Bryant. The quote is, Peterson was my number one player in the draft. He was available one pick later than that slot, and to me, that's simple logic. I could certainly be proved wrong by history, but I think much of the perceived risk around Peterson simply won't matter in the long run. Now that he's not addicted to creatine anymore, now that he's not overdosing on creatine, whatever that situation was, the Utah Jazz could have just gotten an organizational game changer. And a lot of their fan base, Utah fans, BYU fans, got up close and personal view of Darren Peterson over the course of his time in the Big 12 last year at Kansas and just didn't like him. They were like, okay, this guy's kind of a prima donna. He's not playing. He's subbing himself out. Those fan bases didn't like Peterson. And now he's the staple, the stalwart of what the Utah Jazz are going to do in the future. The Memphis Grizzlies are a big winner. Kareem Lopez, Cameron Boozer, that third overall pick. Again, in a normal draft year, unequivocally, Cameron Boozer could be or is the number one overall pick. Boozer is a number one caliber prospect. He could have gone first overall, and it would have been surprising last night, but going into the college basketball season, if you tell the experienced basketball viewer that Boozer is going to end up being the number one overall pick, they wouldn't be shocked. ESPN says that there is some nuance to this. Tip of the cap, the Grizzlies and top exec Zach Kleiman, who correctly read what was a very strong class for point guards starting at their second pick and extracted value from the two deals by netting five future second-round picks. The Grizzlies are drafting for the future, and Cameron Boozer now lives in Memphis. Congratulations. You're moving to Memphis, son. Their biggest surprise, because again, can't say biggest losers, can't say losers of the first round. That's too mean. It's 2026, got to be nice. Their biggest surprise was, of course, Merez Johnson Jr., the big guy, power forward center to the Dallas Mavericks. Dusty May, when Adai Mara got drafted to Oklahoma City. Again, Adai Mara is the 7'3", 260-pound guy that's going to guard Wemby. That's going to be a stalwart, a force down low. When Dusty May saw him drafted, there is a video. They pan the camera to Dusty. And the internet's calling it excitement. You know, ESPN posted, look how excited Dusty May is for his former player, Adai Mara. And Adai Mara going for like Dusty May, yeah. It looks to me, I've watched the video five or six times, he's kind of like punching the air a little bit. He looks more frustrated than anything that of the guys that the Mavericks could have got for Dusty May, it wasn't Yaxel Lendeborg, the veteran. It wasn't Adai Mara, the big man. It was Merez Johnson Jr. ESPN's getting as close as it's willing to in 2026 to calling this the biggest loss of the draft, the biggest question mark of the draft. Why? Why did you do this at 9? ESPN says, this was an interesting pick, purely due to the Dusty May factor. With the now former Michigan coach taking over in Dallas, Johnson, Adai Mara, Yaxel Lendeborg could have conceivably gone in any order. Mara was generally expected to be the first off the board. Yes, he was! I thought it'd be Mara, then Lendeborg, then Johnson. The Mavs could have gotten Johnson at 13, at 14 possibly. But the Mavericks' preference here tells you something about what they value. And my question is, do they value Dusty May's opinion? Did Dusty May, his 25th, they did it. They answered the question that I had yesterday. Now that they have Dusty May, will they get a Michigan man to pair with him? Will they go in this draft class and take a guy that May had for a year last season? The answer was yes. They just got the wrong guy. Of the three, this is the dude who is supposed to go third. How? Why? And for a Mavericks organization that has so, like, you go back to Dirk and then Luka and the stability the Mavs had. Over the course of the last 3 years, they have just been at every turn, for lack of a better, kind of stupid. So starting with that Luka trade. And then fans were upset. Why'd you fire Jason Kidd? You're the ones who traded Luka away. And you fired Jason Kidd to hire a guy who's never coached in the NBA, and we don't know how he will translate. We're being positive about it. We feel good about it. We don't know how this is going to work. The Mavs have become one of the biggest question marks in the league. I thought at the bottom of the draft, the bottom of the first round, I guess I should say, the Boston Celtics, Chris Sinak Jr. out of Houston's a great pick. Minnesota getting Joshua Jefferson out of Iowa State. Those are experienced players that are going to walk into, I should say that Joshua Jefferson's an experienced player that's going to walk into the facility day one and compete for Minnesota. Cleveland getting Alex Caravan out of Connecticut. Dallas getting Koa Pete is a spot where I think you can still you can leverage pick 30 being Koa Pete as a positive, except for he got traded to the Phoenix Suns. So it's like, okay, well, you could add Koa Pete, but instead a guy who was projected top five at one point goes 30th overall. He's a member of the Phoenix Suns. I continue to question what Dallas is doing and why. There's your biggest winners and biggest losers of the biggest loser of the draft is the Dallas Mavericks, who walked away with the worst of the three Michigan guys and took him at 9th overall. And the biggest winner might just be the Utah Jazz, who got Darren Peterson, a possible Kobe Bryant. The Wizards drafted the best player available, A.J. DeBonta. They might be the biggest winner of this draft, though I thought those two picks would be flipped. When we come back, it's time for our universal biggest losers of the day. This is Westwood One Sports and the Westwood One Sports app. This is the Drake Toll Show.
10: The Washington Wizards made BYU's A.J. DeBonta the number one pick in the NBA draft. Will DeBonta be the generational talent to bring a championship to the nation's capital for the first time in nearly 50 years? Westwood One Sports.
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0: It is the Drake Toll Show. Remember when I called Ronaldo washed? He did score 2 goals last night, so my bad. That's on me. Also, in the redacted category of the show today, this is a note to the kids when you're hosting a radio show. Don't do all your notes toward the end of the first round. Wait. Hold out. Ensure that you're ready. Reported trades. These are not finalized, but reportedly Cam Carr to the Lakers. So the whole help the Knicks win another ring thing, that's out the window. Joshua Jefferson to Brooklyn. He'll be a member of the Nets, reportedly. So if that's finalized, Alex Caravan to the Sacramento Kings. And again, Koa Pete to Phoenix. So he'll stay in the Phoenix area after his 1 year basketball at Arizona. So those are the trades and the moves from last night. None of those make Dallas look good. Point still stands from earlier. The Dallas Mavericks lost the draft. Sorry, Mavs fans. As somebody who lived in Waco for 5 years around the teams that I would watch all the time. I would go to Cowboys, Mavericks, Rangers games, Stars games. Was never a huge Mavs fan, but I loved watching Luka, obviously. And it's not like I'm not actively rooting against the Mavs. I'm rooting against idiocy. And I'm not saying the Mavs are idiots, but sometimes I wonder. It's time for our biggest losers of the day. Biggest loser of the day, pitchers who are mad when they give up runs. This is baseball is a team sport. That is the quote of the day from Rate Field for the Chicago White Sox. And here is the full quote as heard on Chicago's CHSN.
1: Yeah, it's a team sport. If you're mad about it, giving up 2 runs in the ninth, take your ass to go play, tennis or play an individual sport. So this is a team sport. We got guys back, and we're just trying to keep the train moving.
0: Sam Antonacci, post-game interview after his walk-off RBI single for the Rook against the Guardians. He's like, ha ha, take that, opposing pitcher. If you're mad about it, go play tennis. Addy, thoughts on tennis?
2: I mean, there's doubles. There's doubles tennis. It's not just a one-man game. But he's not wrong, though, if you're mad about it. Like, what he's implying is it wasn't just you. It's a team sport. There were things leading up to it that kind of led to that moment, too. So if you're mad about it, then you're not a team player. He's not wrong.
0: Go play tennis. I'm being told not to preface this whatsoever and just allow the next soundbite to play without any preparation for the listener. Please take a listen.
2: Name that person.
0: He did it again, didn't he?
2: Name that person.
0: He did it again, didn't he?
2: You have to guess who it is.
0: I'm telling you, the reflecting pool was vandalized. I saw it. It was the quadriplegic guy that shot the dude. It was the quadriplegic that can drive cars and shot and killed a guy.
3: It came in so fast and so hard.
0: Your Honor, my client could not have killed her. He has no arms and no legs. Like the most foolproof defense of all time. And then Snapchat videos surface of the guy who has no arms, no legs, shooting guns at the gun range. Damn it! How are you able to do this? That's a throwback from 2 months ago, and again, it's a crazy headline. You've got to Google it. Quadriplegic shoots and kills someone.
2: He's a cornhole player. He's a cornhole player.
0: He can play cornhole. That's the thing, is America loved this guy, dude, his cornhole acumen. And then they're like, okay, all right, well, don't kill people. We liked you, now we don't. Hey, good morning. Laura Jimenez runs the board. Addy Bates produces. The biggest loser of the day, aw, looks like he's on a family vacation. Jaden McDaniels finding out from a fan, hey, yo, dog, you see you got traded? Listen to this.
4: What's up, Jaden? You see Julius? You see Julius Randle? Just got traded? Brooklyn.
5: That's crazy,
4: right? I have to say something, man.
0: I guess it's not that McDaniels got traded, but his teammate Julius Randle, and he's just, it looks like he's hiking some sort of ruins. He's just on this big hiking trail with his buddies. What he finds out from a rando, like, why'd the guy laugh like that? I've got a problem with this guy. I don't think I would like this. Can we play the clip again? I don't think I'd like this guy in real life. Yeah, that's the worst. That's the worst. Gross. Your buddy got traded. Biggest loser of the day, Einstein? Yeah, that's the case here. 121 years ago, Albert Einstein published a paper. But who gives a rip? Take a listen.
5: All of you have, actually. Chris Wright, please.
6: Yes, thank you, Mr. President. So 141 years ago, Albert Einstein, 121 years ago, Albert Einstein published a paper.
5: Nobody cares.
6: Good point.
5: I never go back. And usually they won't catch you. But
6: published a paper on the photoelectric effect.
0: To be fair, he's kind of saying what we're all thinking. He cooked with this one. He was like, hey, dog, just shut up. Just stop.
5: Nobody cares.
0: Quit doing what you're doing. This is not, it doesn't matter. 100, 200, what the, stop.
7: No.
0: Off. Biggest, yes. Somehow, Albert Einstein was a biggest loser of the day today. Biggest loser of the day, me, again, for calling Ronaldo washed. Sorry. Yeah. He looked super washed in the first match of the group stage. He did not look very washed last night. Two goals in yesterday's contest against Uzbekistan or whoever they played. Name a country. That's probably it. He was sprightly. That's the word that I'll use. So this is my personal apology to Ronaldo. Someone please pass it on and ensure that he's listening. Who did they play?
2: You're right.
0: Was it Uzbekistan?
2: Yeah.
5: Wow. Nobody cares.
0: Correct. Bingo. Yep. Nailed it. That's 141, 121. One of those. Biggest loser of the day, Brendan Sorsby. So we're just not going to have a supplemental draft. The NFL has declined. Albert Breer tweets, Texas Tech quarterback Brendan Sorsby's application to enter the supplemental draft. SI Now has obtained the letter the league sent to Sorsby to inform him of the decision. Dear Mr. Sorsby, that's how it starts. We are in receipt of your petition for special eligibility dated June 16, 2026. As announced earlier today, the league has elected to not conduct a supplemental draft this year. Under our collective bargaining agreement, the league retains sole discretion to determine whether it is appropriate to conduct a supplemental draft in any given year. The league has not conducted such draft for several years prior to your submission. The league had no plans to do so this year. They're just not going to do it. The money quote from the whole, I read through the letter. The money quote is, your petition filed, this is almost snarky from the NFL. Your petition filed 3 business days before the deadline without any supporting information or documentation and only after abandoning your recent litigation efforts to avoid NCAA sanctions does not provide a basis for the league to alter our plans. Like, really snarky from the NFL. Hey, loser. Not only did you barely get this homework in on time, but also you suck. And everyone's talking about it. So the NFL is not going to let him play. Get ready to learn Canadian Football League, buddy. We're going to talk about this pretty in-depth coming up in the next hour. Addy, it's probably not a very good day to be Brendan Sorsby.
2: Is it ever a good day to be Brendan Sorsby?
0: At this point, no.
2: In the year 2026, is it ever a good day to be Brendan Sorsby? I hope that he won a lot of money on his bets. That's all I can hope for, because you got no football career. You ruined that for yourself.
0: Do you think he, when he sat down as an 18 or 19-year-old to, how do I want to put this? Here's what is a little messed up. If he had sat down as an 18 or 19-year-old to do crack,
2: what the?
0: He would still be playing football. Right? We all agree. Everybody's looking around the room like, yeah, I mean, he would have done crack and he'd still be playing football. It's a good point. But instead, he sat down as an 18-year-old and was like, you know what? $20 on the Indiana first half under. Oh, by the way, I play for Indiana.
2: That's where you went wrong. That's where you went wrong.
0: Some insider trading there. He knew his teammates couldn't get the job done, so he bet against them. He missed out on $5 million in NIL this year because of that decision to not do crack, but instead to do sports gambling in 2022. And now he will not play in the NFL. He just won't get paid. He might have to go into accounting. What is he going to do?
2: Yeah, do we know what his degree is in? Did he actually ever, do we know what it's in? Is it? It better not be something nobody cares. It's going to be interdisciplinary studies.
0: Not to say it, but it could be communications. We had a lot of athletes at Baylor who were communications.
2: There's nothing wrong with being a comm major, you know that, right?
0: Uh-huh. I knew it was coming. I knew we'd get there. I knew that would be said. There's a high beach bacteria alert today on Tybee Island. We got Galveston going on out there? What's
2: you're
0: going
2: to let one of those amoebas get into your head, and then you're going to be all messed up for life.
8: Biggest winner.
0: It will fix me.
2: Play it.
0: Our biggest winner is Mexico.
2: Memo Ochoa will start today versus Czechia. And it's beautiful. How old is he, Drake Toll? How old is he? 40. 40 years old. And his first start since 2024.
0: I'm just going to let it happen. Just going to say it. Coming up, it's our obituaries on the Drake Toll Show.
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1: Oh my gosh.
2: No. Wrong.
0: I don't know who it is.
3: One more guess.
0: I don't know if I even... Is it Vampire Weekend?

0: little boy, and he sustained minor injuries. The video is...
1: Idiot of the day.
0: Also, like, at 13, he should know better.
2: Yeah.
0: You should... he should know better at 13.
3: I guess I'm just not locked in on Disney. Yeah, I did not hear about that.
0: Well, this is from TMZ and NBC News. So if you're locked in on, I don't know, current events, you probably would have seen this.
3: I was locked in on Joey Loperfido hitting a three-run bomb against the Blue Jays yesterday, okay? Read a book for once.
0: He just jumped out of this thing, and I'm going to shoot you straight. I shouldn't say this for legal purposes, but it does look like kind of a dope slide to go down. I can see why he did. This was a business decision that I ultimately disagree with, but I can see what he was going for.
2: No, don't do
0: it. I'm not
2: going to
0: try it, and I'm not saying that I would try it, but it does look a little fun. He is alive, only minor injuries. So congrats to him and his family for him being alive. Good lesson learned. Don't slide 50 feet down Tiana's waterfall at Disneyland. Otherwise, you'll end up on our obituary.
2: Wow.
0: Yeah, who's dead today? Not that kid. Well, what is it? Okay, here we go. Dead today, my ability to read texts. 310-840-4910. We have one text out of Chicago. Caleb Wilson will be the best player out of the draft. Bulls will finally be back. Yeah. Top four. So he's on the Mount Rushmore of draft picks in 2026. Mount Rushmore. It's middle of June, baby. I do like Caleb Wilson out of North Carolina. If he's healthy, he's going to be a stalwart. I've used that word three times today. I'm going to use it again. Stalwart. Also, got a text. Good morning, Drake. Thank you. Good morning. I love listening and highly value your thoughts and opinions. Addie, are we hearing this? And anybody? Laura, we got. Is this real?
4: Nobody cares.
0: Can we verify the number, please? Can we make sure?
3: Drake told burner account.
0: Is it my mom? It could be my mom. Good morning, Drake. Love listening. Highly value your thoughts and opinions. At number 9, who would you have chosen for the Mavs? Or would you have traded down with what you saw on the board? And yes, I'm scratching my head with the pick as well. I thought, you know what? Great segue. Dead today, the Dallas Mavericks drafting strategy. Their draft strategy, I thought, was silly. I like Braden Burries a lot. It was consensus that Burries was going to be a Mav. He's a top 10 pick. Ended up going number 10, and the Mavs passed on him at 9 to get Merez Johnson Jr., who's a good player. But you probably could have got him at 13 or 14. If I'm Dallas and I know I want a Michigan guy, I'm going to go get a Dimara. I'm going to go get, if I just need a Michigan guy, if I really want plug and play right now, Yaxel Lendenborg can kind of do it all, and he proved that in college. I know he's a little bit older. He's more experienced after a longer college career. Not one of those young freshman bucks. But I like Lendenborg enough to throw him in the fold and give Dusty May a Michigan guy who's higher on the board. Mavs didn't do that. I thought it was silly. I would have taken Burries probably, or yes, traded down and gone a different direction. Dead today. Not testosterone? It's crazy. Ken Paxton, Texas Attorney General, is now calling James Tallarico low T. Take a listen.
5: There have been attacks on your masculinity, yeah. On lies about your sexuality, attacks on your partner. Yeah. They've been like on a level 10, 12.
6: Sure.
5: Paxton has even begun to call you low T Tallarico. What's your response to that?
7: Honestly, I had to look up what that meant. I don't think guys my age are really concerned about that kind of thing.
0: Yeah. Guy's got good testosterone. He's got good tea. Enough tea, Tallarico. Can anyone explain what's happening here?
3: Yeah.
0: Can I be honest? I don't really know these names that well.
3: Yeah, they're both running for Senate. Paxton beat out Cornyn. Paxton's also the one that was under
0: Cornyn.
3: A lot
0: yeah,
3: of
0: Yeah, this is
3: legal
0: Texas,
3: issues.
0: Right? This is Texas. Yeah.
3: Yeah.
0: Paxton's the one
3: issues.
0: That...

0: threatened to sue the Big 12 sports.
1: Yes.
0: Shut up and dribble. To sue the Big 12 if they took action against Brendan Sorsby, which now Brendan Sorsby's never playing football again, so sorry, Ken Paxton.
1: Yeah, he's also the attorney general that kind of had, like, issues with, like, tax evasion and stuff, so.
0: Okay, well, who among us? Who wants to cast the first stone of tax evasion here, huh?
1: Brett Favre is in the corner clapping, okay? Brett Favre is like, I like this guy.
0: Sitting in the chair, just watching from afar, just clapping along. Just, yep. Tallarico's running against him for Senate? Is that what's happening?
1: Yeah.
0: Okay. Thank you for the explanation. I did live in Texas. No, I don't. So, dead today. Teen pregnancy? Apparently, that is. We have hit the level where national outlets are complaining about teen pregnancy rates. This is a new one for me. Take a listen.
2: We still have 3.6 million births a year, but the problem is teens and young adults. From ages 15 to 19, the fertility rate is down 7%, and it's down 70% over the last two decades, meaning we're telling people that are young not to have babies, to wait till they're in a more stable life situation, till they're more financially secure, maybe they haven't found the right partner.
0: Well, yeah, they're 15. I'm sorry that birth rates are down for 15-year-olds. The problem is teens and young adults. From ages 15 to 19, the fertility rate is down 7%, which also doesn't seem like that aggressive of a percentage. Don't worry, the kids are still getting it on. That's just an insane thing to be like, look, man, can't blame us for birth rates. Teen pregnancy is way down right now. Okay, all right. Dead today. I'm going to do it. Dead today, the Giannis to the Boston Celtics trade. So it has come to light that the Celtics were going to send Jaylen Brown to Milwaukee, but then they didn't. Did you see that Brad Stevens today? Oh, I'm sure he's in the quickie. But Brad Stevens was like, hey, just kidding. We love Jaylen Brown. He's a pillar. That guy's a great guy. We love that kid. Giannis could have been was shopped, I should say, from Milwaukee to New York with the Knicks and to Boston with the Celtics, but obviously ultimately ended up in Miami. We'll cover that in this hour as well. Giannis was nearly a New York Knick, nearly a Boston Celtic, and now the C's have to walk it back a little bit. We were kidding. Just a joke. It was all a bit. We love you, Jaylen Brown. Mwah. Awkward in that facility today. Those are our obituaries on June 24th, 2026. Time for the quickie top five headlines in all of sports. Addie Bates reads them. Drake Toll responds.
1: Before I read these, could you hear like a banging sound during that segment at all in the background?
0: Well, I mean, my neighbors are pretty active, and I guess it's 7 o'clock in the morning, so.
1: Okay. All right.
0: It's not unheard of. I mean,
1: no, that's okay. No.
0: They did. The mid-70s, they used to build these houses way too close together.
1: I love that. No, Sinatra was back here. She wants me to feed her again, so she is destroying stuff. So after this, during the break.
0: I was told that when you were in Nashville the entire weekend, Sinatra didn't eat once.
1: Well, I didn't quite say that.
0: It's possible. You were alluding to there being evidence that Sinatra may or may not have eaten.
1: She's medium-sized sin now. She's medium sin, not big sin.
0: Oh. Because you don't have a roommate anymore, or you do have a roommate still?
1: I do have a roommate.
0: Oh, okay. Same one?
1: Yeah.
0: Okay.
1: Although I haven't seen Jazz anywhere, so I don't know if Jazz is here.
0: Oh, no.
1: She might have moved out.
0: Man, that stinks. The other cat's gone. Oh, dang. I know you said in the break the automatic feeder wasn't. It could have been on the Fritz.
1: It was empty. Yeah.
0: Dead today. Addie's automatic cat feeder.
1: I thought you were gonna say Sinatra.
0: Nope. Sinatra's alive and banging on the counters, which I can hear on the radio now.
1: All right. Here's your first headline. wasn't me. Wizards opt for BYU's DeBonsa with number one pick.
0: Yep. Go get the best guy available who has the least baggage. That was the goal. Go get the best player in the draft that has the least baggage. Wherever that crossroads is, wherever that confluence is, where those two things meet, that's who you draft first overall. That's why A.J. DeBonsa went one to the Wizards. If Darren Peterson plays 30 games for Kansas this year, if he plays, I'm going to change that. If he plays 30 games for Kansas this year out of their 33, 34, then Darren Peterson is the number one overall pick. But he didn't because the creatine deal. So you got bumped to second. DeBonsa would have been a great member of the Utah Jazz because of that whole storyline of Ryan Smith, the owner of the Jazz, BYU, his donor status, etc. But the Wizards, they made the right call here. They're going to have less headache, they feel, at A.J. DeBonsa. And so I'm in lockstep with what the Wizards did. I think it's the safer pick, and I'm happy with it.
1: Stern says there's still time for the Mets to contend this season.
0: Howard Stern?
1: Yes.
0: David Stern?
1: Yes.
0: I mean, I guess. Was it 2 years ago we had the gay Mets? Or was that the, what's the big grizzly bear? The purple grizzly
1: Grimace
0: Mets. We had
1: the
0: entire
1: Mets?
0: Time. Remember when, as soon as June hit, and the Mets changed their profile picture to a rainbow. Yeah. They didn't lose the rest of the month, which was awesome.
1: Uh-oh. I'm being told that the San Francisco Giants are on the line. They have some.
0: Oh no, Buster Posey's very mad, very angry. If I told the San Francisco Giants, like, hey guys, if you change all of your social media to a rainbow, you'll never lose again. No, I don't think they'd do it. We'll get to that at some point this week as well. That's become. How we didn't leave that 3 weeks ago is a problem to me. How we're still talking about the Giants pride hats.
1: Well, it's because the Justice Department got involved.
0: Oh, my gosh. What's happening? The league was very clear in a release yesterday. We don't care. If you do or do not wear the hat, we do not care. Like, you don't have to wear the hat. No one's making you. Shut up. So I don't know how we're still talking about this. The Mets, you know what? The Mets do still have time. If McDonald's drops something whimsical or the gay community decides to rally behind the Mets once again this year, there's a chance that they can rally. I'm buying the Mets right now.
1: Here's your next headline. NHL exploring Texas expansion in Houston or Austin?
0: The NHL? Oh my gosh. Hockey in Austin?
1: Yes! Austin Ice Bats.
0: The People's Republic of Austin would love hockey. The Moody Center? Oh my gosh. Houston sounds stupid.
1: What?
0: Haven't we tried that before?
1: Yeah.
0: Houston
1: yeah.
0: sounds stupid. I don't know if the city... We got lucky that Dallas rallied around hockey, and we only got Dallas rallying around hockey because... Because a kid from Grand Rapids, Michigan decided he wanted to go to college at TCU, and a kid from Muncie, Indiana decided he wanted to go to college at Baylor or A&M, and then they moved to Dallas after graduation. I'm like, oh, guys, I love hockey. And that's every time I go to a Stars game, it's just a bunch.
1: He goes, oh, guys, I love hockey. Why'd you say it like that?
0: instead of talking Grand Rapids. That's I've been to Grand Rapids. They talk like that. Come on. All the time. The clientele of a Dallas Stars game is very finance bro. Tech bro, finance bro, polo. Just came from my work at the big office building. And that will not translate as much to Houston. A little more oil down there. Austin, however, has that kind of modern tech bro, finance bro. Oh, dude, hockey's edgy. Let's go.
1: Watch it.
0: Dog, the Austin that you represent and what Austin really is are two very different things.
1: You're acting like you're an Austin aficionado. I was born and raised there. Born in downtown Austin Hospital. I was there at a hospital in downtown. I'm born and raised
0: and
1: there.
0: You,
1: I know Austin.
0: And the nicest thing I could ever tell you is I would never know. I would never know that you were born and raised in downtown Austin. And that's the nicest thing I could ever say to you.
1: Also, Houston would love to have a hockey team.
0: Yes.
1: They miss having a team.
0: Seven of them out of the 8 million would probably love the hockey team.
1: All right, guys. Sorry, that's my bad, guys. I forgot that a kid from Valonia, Arkansas knows more about Austin, Texas than a girl from Austin, Texas. That's on me. That's my bad. I didn't read
0: No, I just said hockey would be great in Austin. Austin is
1: Houston really wants a hockey team back.
0: Austin is both one of my favorite cities in the world and kind of insufferable because, might I add, Austin asks to be insufferable. Austin likes being insufferable. We're weird, guys.
1: That's been their thing forever. Keep Austin
0: Correct.
1: Weird. And it's just, do you even know what it means? It's be like, you can be go there and be your own person. You can be whoever you want to be there. That's what it's about.
0: Again, you are it makes me happy to be your friend, the fact that you don't seem like you're from downtown Austin.
1: All right, here's your next headline. NCAA approves new eligibility rules giving Division I athletes 5 years to play 5 seasons.
0: I both love this and hate this. I love it because it's generally positive. Like, now we won't have 28-year-olds in college football. However... My sister did just tear her PCL or MCL or one of those and had surgery and missed her freshman season. So, like, if she tears her PCL or MCL or something in her senior year, she'll be limited to 3 years of college softball. I do kind of hate that. It hits a little too close to home for me to have a valuable opinion on this. It's frustrating that she could see her career cut short by this rule because I love her. That's a minute.
1: Ronaldo becomes first player to score in 6 World Cups with 2 goals against Uzbekistan.
0: Washed. I could score 2 goals against Uzbekistan. It's not even a real place. It's a joke. Sarcasm. Obviously, Uzbekistan's very good. Ronaldo's still Ronaldo. Messi's scored 5 goals in 2 games, though. That's the problem with Ronaldo, is that's what he's chasing. That's kind of the metric. There was a time in my life where it was squarely Ronaldo's the best player in the world. And then the advent of Lionel Messi just poo-pooed all over that. Sorry to be deprecating. I mean, defecating. Whoa! Hey! Watch it. Kid's getting hot. Good for Ronaldo. He's so back.
1: Those are your headlines.
0: Nice, thanks. Coming up, Brendan Sorsby situation just took a dark turn. No supplemental draft? What are we going to do with his ass? 310-840-4910. 310-840-4910. 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

0: The Cranberries. It is the 7 o'clock hour on the Drake Toll Show. Laura Jimenez runs the board. Addie Bates produces. One more time. Again, this is the week that we... It's so hard to say goodbye to what we had. Who sings it?
1: Good time.
2: Boo, you stink!
0: Addie, come on. Who sings it?
3: Full transparency, I wasn't listening because I was writing down the song that she just played.
0: Wow. Wow. Okay. Name that song that Laura played. Song and artist.
3: Were you playing Arctic Monkeys?
1: I was.
3: Yeah.
0: Okay. Nice. Wow.
1: Not the Cranberries.
0: The Cranberries?
3: If you could return.
0: I gave It's So Hard to Say Goodbye to Yesterday. Because it Boys to Men. It's Boys to Men.
3: My ABC. Mom loves that song. East yep. Coast family.
0: But we are saying goodbye this week to our good, close, personal friend, Curtis Poindexter, who helped build out the show for the first 6 months. Oh, that's a good one, man. They kind of took a template. The Boys to Men had a template. They were like, all right, another song. Let's just make it very similar to the last one. And we can harmonize. Thank you to Curtis. The first 6 months of helping build this show out has moved on to bigger, better radios, the radio in the sky, the future of his career.
1: It's not like he's dead.
0: One of the great moments of all time, the day that we had, I don't remember his name, from the Akron Beacon Journal, who may or may not have been, he had a fun morning. He definitely had a fun morning. So that's how I'll always remember Curtis. His the day that Addie booked as the guest of all time on this show. We'll have to replay that interview one day.
3: At the end of the year, we all take like Christmas off and we do like a best of show. You know how they do that.
0: That has to be. Laura, do you have the clips? I cannot believe a guest of this show said that on the air, but it happened, and Curtis couldn't take it anymore. Curtis said, and for that reason, I'm out. But we are rooting.
1: I always thought that was you.
0: No, you didn't know, Laura?
1: No, that was a guest. I've been unaware of.
0: That was a guest on the show one day who just was, he was
3: under the weather.
0: Yep, he was, he opened the show and I think the first thing he did was burp. It's like, sorry.
3: Yeah, it was, he goes, excuse me.
0: It was genuinely, I thought it was an out-of-body experience, the entire thing. And we didn't recover. Thankfully, it was at 8:20, so we spent the last 40 minutes of the show derailed. That was an all-timer for sure. We're rooting for Curtis, excited for what is next for his career, as he is tackling a new radio adventure. And Bear nipped a guy yesterday. Bear got a guy in the knee yesterday. Bear, the dog, my dog Bear, not a real bear. I've never been so.
3: Why did you do that?
0: I don't know. And it was playful. It was playful, but you can't do that. Dogs can't nip. You can't. It left a little mark. Left a little purple mark on the guy's knee.
3: Does he know that if someone were to file report or stuff, Bear would put down?
0: They would put him in the pound. They would take him to the pound and put him in the pound. Luckily, it was a fraternity brother of mine that moved to Savannah recently. So he's like, oh, no, that's good, dude. And I was like, it's not good.
3: Are you abusing your dogs?
0: Bear spent time in the cage last night. And by cage, I mean crate, which is where dogs go. Bear spent time in the crate last night. He was left alone for a couple hours to think about what he'd done. And I just pet him for the first time in probably the last 15 hours now. I'm finally coming back around to it. He needs to understand the weight of what happened here. There are consequences to his actions.
3: I think this all happens because you don't let your dogs on your couches. I think that's why he does this. So he's retaliating. I put a poll out on Instagram. The only person who said they don't let their dog on the couches was Drake Toll.
1: My sister.
3: Wow.
1: My sister. No.
4: My sister.
0: Thank you, Laura. I paid a lot of money for that couch.
3: He paid good hard.
4: My sister's dog was well behaved. She did a chill dog.
0: Still no couch.
3: I don't want
0: my couch.
3: Coda and I would take naps on the couch together. Like, mi casa, su casa.
4: It's a personality thing. You need a chair.
0: I bought a couch off of Facebook Marketplace that's in the shed, and he goes on that couch all the time. I don't care about that couch. That's just the shed couch. The house couch, though?
3: Working on the night moves.
0: Walked last night in the sound of thunder. How far off I sat and wondered. What's the line about have points all her own sitting way up high? You're just talking about boobs? What a weird way to describe boobs, man. Like, it's just a jacked up way. Points of her own sitting way up high? What's Bob Seger, dog? Stop. And everybody collectively is like, it's one of the greatest songs ever. It's beautiful. It's like, no. Listen to the lyrics. Woke last night to the sound of thunder. What? Bob Seger did not cook with that. And Brendan Sorsby didn't cook with this. No supplemental draft for you. No supplemental. No soup for you. His football career might be over, by the way. One day, as an 18-year-old in 2022, our friend Brendan Sorsby sat down at his computer, at his little phone, at something, and said, what if I bet against my own college football team? And that is exactly what he did as a redshirt freshman at Indiana during his redshirt season, I should say. So he wasn't playing, and the NCAA was clear. The integrity of the game was not compromised. Whoa, that's a big line there. And so Sorsby does very bad thing. I said it earlier in the show. I'll say it again. If Brendan Sorsby, as an 18-year-old, had sat down and done crack, he would still be playing football. Instead, Brendan Sorsby, as option two, he went with betting on his own college football team and ultimately against his own college football team, like first-half unders and player props for guys that he knew. You cannot do that. We've been very clear. You can't do it. And so what happens is he goes to Texas Tech. After a career at Cincinnati, where he's pretty solid, becomes one of the top quarterback transfers in the country, five-star guy, goes to Texas Tech on a $5 million NIL contract. Then it comes to light, oh, dang, Brendan Sorsby's been betting? Well, yeah, he's been betting on his own team. And Texas Tech fights this. Sorsby fights this. Sorsby fights it in court with Jeffrey Kessler, one of the best attorneys out there at destroying the NCAA. So what does Kessler do? He destroys the NCAA. Let my people go. The NCAA gets kind of, they get put in the corner because now a judge in Tarrant County, Texas says, yep, let him play. Temporary injunction, the kid's going to be able to play. And it just throws the whole thing for a loop when the Big 12 Conference says, we don't think we like that. As a league, we're going to sue Texas Tech and Ken Paxton, the Texas Attorney General, to find out whether or not we as a conference can take a kid's eligibility. Whether or not we as a conference can tell a player, you are not allowed to take the football field in this league. And when that happened, Sorsby said, well, I don't think I'm going to like the result of what the Big 12 finds. I don't think I'm going to like the result of when a federal judge is clear at the Big 12 Conference can bench me, can end my college career. So I need to act fast. I only have a week left to apply for the NFL supplemental draft. Now, the supplemental draft is for the crooks of the world. Ah, ye who did bad things and cannot play college football again. Weird caveat to this. Is Sorsby still could play college football? Remember, that judge told him he could. He had a temporary injunction. So Sorsby's allowed to play college football, so the NFL can't hold a supplemental draft for that guy. Sorsby has to unsue the NCAA. Sorsby has to retract his suit. Like, just kidding. I didn't mean it. I'm not suing you anymore. Tell me I'm ineligible. So the NCAA says, get out of our hair. We don't even know you. Please go home. You're not eligible anymore. Fine. Unsue us. That gives Sorsby the green light for the NFL supplemental draft. Here's the problem. Is the NFL came back to Sorsby yesterday and said, no, We actually, as a league, don't bow to your whim. You did a bad thing. And instead of facing the consequences of that bad thing, you want your reward to be the NFL? You fought against the bad thing you did. You fought against the consequences. You fought to still play college football, to still be available for Texas Tech. You were not going to pay the price. So let's teach you a lesson. Let's set a tone. Our league doesn't have to do a supplemental draft. We don't have to allow you to play in the NFL next season. So Sorsby has been blocked. The league says you filed this 3 business days before the deadline with no evidence, with no backing. Why would we, the NFL, give you a second chance after you bet on your own team, bet against your own team? That's the one thing that's the big no-no here. So you know what? No. You can't play here. And again, there's something backwards about it a bit to me, that he could have done crack at the age of 19. And he'd be playing in the NFL. He'd be playing at Texas Tech. He could have robbed someone. He could have driven a car 117 miles an hour into someone else and then fled. Could have left the scene and would still be playing at Texas Tech or playing in the NFL. But nope. He placed 40 bets on or against his own college football team in 2022 while redshirting at Indiana. And now his career might be over. He'll lose an incredibly critical development year. This kid's, what, 22, 23 years old? He's hit a dead end. He can't play in the NCAA. He cannot play in the NFL. He can't sign as a free agent. The supplemental draft was his only bridge to get to the National Football League. That's gone. And now the NFL is setting a precedent that, hey, we're going to take you, college football player, and say that if you're betting, you can't play here. Now, I mean, Kayshawn Boutte or Hunter Deckers, right? There are some examples of guys who may or may not have bet on their own team. The NFL's had some leniency, but in this case, no. There's an integrity risk. And the National Football League says that Brendan Sorsby cannot play here. And I do feel a bit for the human being, Brendan Sorsby. There cannot be a lonelier place in the world right now than that dude's mind. This is a bad situation for Texas Tech. It's a bad situation for Brendan Sorsby, for his lawyers, for the entirety of those involved. And now, it's over. Brendan Sorsby's football career may just be over. When we come back, what? Giannis Antetokounmpo was almost a member of the Boston Celtics? For Jaylen Brown? That's got to be kind of awkward for current member of the Boston Celtics, Jaylen Brown. This is the Drake Toll Show.
5: South Beach is going Greek.
6: Yeah!
5: The Miami Heat have won the Giannis Antetokounmpo sweepstakes, acquiring the two-time MVP in a blockbuster deal that includes Tyler Hero. Can Giannis restore Heat culture and put Miami back in the title picture? Westwood One Sports.
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0: the Drake Toll Show. Actually, that was a pretty accurate sound. Let's take you to Boston. Let's ship you up there, if you will. Ever heard that one before? The pursuit of Giannis Antetokounmpo for my friends of the Boston Celtics is not a problem. Everybody probably wants some Giannis. Certified NBA star, the last decade, he's the guy you've heard about. He's the guy who's been in the... He is still at the top of his game enough to compete for championships. Giannis is one of the best players in the NBA. Again, the last 10 years, he's a guy that you, year in, year out, annually, that you hear about, that dominates the headlines. He was the guy in Milwaukee. You know, you walk into a city, Caitlin Clark poster, LeBron James poster. Patrick Mahomes is on the hotel for some reason, this big fat head. By the way, whatever happened to fat heads? That was a fun era. We kind of got away from that. And in Milwaukee, that was Giannis Antetokounmpo. Now, things got stale. Milwaukee did everything they could to keep him after he said that he kind of wanted to go. It's like, I don't know if I want to be here anymore. Milwaukee said, no. We'll do whatever we can. They would bow to Giannis. We'll go get Damian Lillard. They would bow to Giannis. We'll help you compete. Come on, we promise. Just don't leave. This city needs a star like Giannis Antetokounmpo. I was in Milwaukee 3 weeks ago, and at that point in time, he was still a member of the Bucks, and you could walk around downtown, and it's the same. It's that. Fat heads, pictures, posters, signed jerseys, frames that all have Giannis at the forefront of them. The city loved Giannis. Giannis got tired of the city. That was the case when he requested a trade. And while there wasn't a trade made before the deadline, and Giannis had come out publicly and said, I love Milwaukee and I want to be here, and you know, this could be a permanent answer for me. That wasn't the case when he was traded to the Miami Heat alongside Bobby Portis for Tyler Hero, Jaime Jaquez, a bunch of guys you probably haven't really heard of, and 5 draft picks. And now Giannis is gone, and yet somehow that's not where the firestorm begins. That's not where the headlines have taken us. Instead, yesterday, Chris Sacci, Locked On Knicks, joins the Drake Toll Show and says, hey, Giannis was almost a Knick. Giannis actually wanted to play for the Knicks. And then it surfaces that there were conversations between the Boston Celtics and the Milwaukee Bucks about the future of Giannis Antetokounmpo. I want to find it. Sacci sent me a text message last night. This is a report from Shams with ESPN. And it says, still, Antetokounmpo pushed for a trade, with his reps making it clear that the New York Knicks were his preferred destination. The Bucks and Knicks briefly engaged in discussions last summer, but New York never believed Milwaukee seriously considered trading its superstar. The Bucks, on the other hand, believed the Knicks' offers were never serious enough. And that's why he never landed in New York. That would be storyline enough for a full segment on the Drake Toll Show. What would it have been like if Giannis Antetokounmpo was a New York Knick? They would have won the finals times 2 this year. Knicks in 4. But it's not the headline. Instead, what dominates this conversation now to me is a very awkward situation in Boston between the Celtics, their management, and Jaylen Brown. Headline from ESPN today, Celtics Brad Stevens, president of basketball operations, says Tuesday night that all-star forward Jaylen Brown remains valued by the organization. Stevens' comments, per ESPN, came a day after Shams reported the Celtics offered Brown and 2 first-round picks to the Milwaukee Bucks as part of the trade package for 2-time MVP Giannis Antetokounmpo. I'll read that again. The Celtics offered Jaylen Brown and 2 first-round picks to the Milwaukee Bucks for Giannis Antetokounmpo. When that fell apart, When that didn't go through, guess who's still left sitting in there shooting the basketball around in an empty gym in the practice facility in Boston, Massachusetts? Jaylen Brown. Saying, hey, what the hell was that for? You just told me as an organization, you do not need me. It is not priority for my services to be kept in Boston, Massachusetts. I am not a priority enough that you need Jaylen Brown, the Celtic. How does that guy feel? How do those conversations pan out? The quote, Jaylen Brown is a big part of us, Brad Stevens said. I'm never going to predict the future. Every indication, everything I think about over the last few years has been building around those guys. You never know. But at the same time, the one thing I want to make very clear is how valued he's always been. He's been amazing. He's been an amazing teammate and a great person to be around. Yeah, that's some stuff that I would say after I tried to trade him. That's the rhetoric that I would give. The egg is now on your face. Guess what you don't have? Giannis Antetokounmpo. Guess what you still have? Jaylen Brown, the guy you tried to trade. Guess who's probably not very happy with this? Jaylen Brown, the guy you tried to trade. You know, everything I think about has been building around those guys. You never know. I like Brad Stevens. I think what Brad Stevens has done with the Celtics is admirable, no doubt. Brought a championship back to Boston. But for him to say that everything he's thought about the last few years has been building around those guys, building around Jaylen Brown, no, it's not, Brad. No, it's not. The reports are clear, and they're undisputed now, that you were going to trade Jaylen Brown for Giannis. And I understand. There's a piece of this where you could push back and be like, hey, dude, not a big deal. Not a big deal. Guys get threatened. You know, we threaten to trade guys all the time. You get over it. You move on. And maybe it's that black and white. Maybe it's that cut and dry for you. But this isn't just business. These are human beings involved. You know, at work, if you're working in Stephenville, Texas, and your boss wants to transfer you to the offices in Tyler, like, hey, what the hell is that for, man? I just got the memo that Derek in accounting got transferred to Tyler, and it was supposed to be me. You were going to send me to Tyler? Yeah, I mean, it's business. I mean, I was thinking about the next few years. I want to build around you. No, you don't. You were shipping me off to another branch of the company. Well, it's business. Yes, it's business, but there are still human beings. Throw yourself in that situation. Put yourself in Jaylen Brown's shoes. Put yourself in Stephenville, Texas, getting shipped off to Tyler. I got to uproot my family. I got to uproot my house. You were just going to do that to me? I thought I was a valuable piece here. 2024 Finals MVP. Finished sixth in MVP voting this past season. Carried the team with Jason Tatum out. One of the great athletes the city of Boston has had on the basketball floor, especially. You wanted me gone? You wanted me to be the centerpiece in Milwaukee? You're showing me I'm a tradable asset rather than an untouchable MVP caliber guy that helped lead your team this year? Not the first time either. 2022. He was linked to rumors involving Kevin Durant and a trade. His name was, quote, splashed all over the place, per Sportsnet. And now this has just become rumor fatigue. Brown is eligible for a massive two-year contract extension. And another failed trade attempt should mean that a guy who wants to be a franchise icon but obviously is not valued as such by the Boston Celtics, should probably see the writing on the wall and just go. And just go. At some level with this whole thing, you have been told by the executive, the upper-level management of the Boston Celtics, you are not invaluable. we don't need you. If you're comfortable with that and want to stay, that's fine. But I'd probably want to get out of town after that. At some point, now that the rumors are happening again and again, even after I won a finals MVP, a championship for this city, that you might want to trade Jaylen Brown, I'd probably want out. Addie Bates produces. Laura Jimenez runs the board. When we come back, let's give you our idiots of the day. It's Westwood One Sports. It is the Westwood One Sports app. This is the Drake Toll Show.
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0: the Drake Toll Show. 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Brought it up a couple times today. Want to do it again and say thank you to Curtis Poindexter for 6 months, the first 6 months of this show since December 28th, for helping build and construct what we have today with the Drake Toll Show. Curtis is moving on to big radio opportunities in the sky. Yeah, bonk. And we are incredibly excited for him and incredibly excited for what is next in Curtis's adventure. Hopefully Blippin' Nitro. Oh, no. What do we do with Blippin' Nitro now? The people are asking, we kill Blippin' Nitro?
1: I don't know. I think the algae. I think that's what killed him.
0: Oh, yeah. There's a lot of algae going on.
1: Curtis
0: went to Galveston. Curtis went to Galveston. Then he went to the reflecting pool, and we haven't heard from him since. So if you find Curtis, let us know.
1: Is this him?
0: It's not. That's not the AI duck. He's not the AI duck.
2: Can I say something though? This whole time you've been saying the wrong date. If you want to look back, the 28th is a Sunday. We did not start on a Sunday.
0: No, there's no way.
2: It's 29.
0: There's no way.
2: 29. I started on the 29th. Curtis started on the 30th.
1: Idiot. Oh, duh.
0: Is that real?
2: Yes, this is real.
1: Oh.
2: It only just occurred to me to go look and check. So.

0: didn't even
1: doing
0: happen.
1: Football.
0: Yeah, probably. It was a Sunday.
1: Yeah.
0: The common misconception, Armin Williams, our boss, the program director, called a week ago, and we were talking about Blip and Nitro, because I was like, what happens now to Blip and Nitro? Curtis's, you know, the two superheroes that Curtis served as the valiant sidekick of for so long. And Armin said, oh, that's weird. I always thought you and Addy were Blip and Nitro. Like, no, Blip and Nitro are their own separate characters in this Curtis storybook. This is not this. It has nothing to do with me. I didn't reinvent myself.
2: You think you and I could work together as superheroes? You think we could do that?
1: Oh, as, nothing's getting saved. Nothing's getting done. The law firm.
0: That's the thing. Is Blip and Nitro? They were missing one major key piece to solving most of their mysteries, and it was their both of them lacked the ability to smell. In response to this, they had taken up the services of one Curtis, who was nonverbal, but could smell like the best of them. He could smell things from miles away.
2: The private's investigator.
0: Correct. He was the private's investigator. And so he would... Okay. They would enlist the services of his big sniffer, and he would help them...
2: Big sniffer.
0: He would help them solve the mysteries of the world, Blip and Nitro. Uh-huh. And then they would catch the culprit, thanks to Curtis. And nice job, Curtis!
1: Yay!
0: Sadly, as Curtis has moved on from the show, we did have to kill Blip and Nitro. We did have to take them out back and...
1: and ethically euthanize?
0: There's a
2: going
0: really,
2: up to the spirit in the sky.
0: There's a question about what is ethical in euthanasia and what is not, and we can have that conversation now. It's a great story. I can't have my mother on right now to tell it, but
1: Mom,
0: when it was an anniversary present, like a 10-year anniversary, which is a weird 10-year anniversary for Mom and Dad, two of their best friends. They decided to go to the horse races. So guy takes wife to the horse races for the first time. She's super excited, like, oh yeah, I'll try it out. Like this could be super fun for us. First race, horses coming around the track, falls, breaks leg. What do? They pop up a tent. They get it done right then, right there.
1: Oh, no.
0: Yak, and mortified. Oh. Mortified. I didn't know. This was in Arkansas. So maybe we only did that in Arkansas. Maybe that's the most humane way to do it.
1: Yeah, I don't think they do that here in California.
0: Probably not. There's no way they do it in California. No way they do it in Austin, Texas. There's no chance.
1: I would think Austin.
0: Well,
2: Austin is not the same as Texas.
1: Okay, that's true. That is true.
0: Yeah, it's very different. And so that was the end of their horse racing dates from there. I was also unaware until that day. They do. They just pop the tent up and just bang. You hear it all happen right then, right there. Just drag it away. And
1: that's
0: then, all
1: crazy.
0: Right.
2: They just pitch horse. A tent.
1: That's crazy. Okay.
0: So that's what we did with Blip and Nitro. We brought them to our local horse racing event. We brought them to the Belmont Stakes. Popped up a tent, middle of turn three. And that was that. So look what you've done, Curtis. Look what you've done. This is what happened to Blip and Nitro in response. It is Wednesday, June 24th, the year of our Lord, 2026, and time for our Idiots of the Day.
3: Idiot of the Day.
0: 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Idiot of the Day is NBA player Lou Will, who says that he's poor. Listen to this.
4: So the average NBA player plays for 4 years, and then the following 5 years, they go broke.
5: Easy numbers game, bro.
4: Yeah.
5: Easy numbers game. I do it like this. You make $5 million, two and a half of that gone. You got agent fees, probably another 50 of that gone. Mm-hmm. You got your dues. A lot of people don't know we got dues for the NBPA. So yeah, you got dues. So everybody put their money in the pot. So you figure you got 450 NBA players. Mm-hmm. I think the dues is 15 to 20 grand a year. Everybody put it in the pot. That's how we able to get our health care and all of that type.
4: I didn't know that.
5: Yeah, you got dues. Then you got your personal staff. Right. So I'm talking about everybody. Just the staff of financial advisor is probably 1%.
4: Mm-hmm.
5: Agent at a high number is going to get 4%.
4: Right.
5: But you can negotiate from 1 to 4.
4: Okay.
5: So before you look up, you probably at 1.5 million off of 5
4: God.
5: With nothing.
4: Damn.
5: And these Benzes that we keep talking about in these mansions and these girlfriends and these Chanel bags.
4: Mm.
5: Before you know it, you're not a millionaire no more.
4: Right.

0: What? Did he just tell me that making $5 million is bad and he is poor?
1: What?
0: This is from the Underground Lounge podcast. And obviously, no one at all on the internet was feeling bad for Lou Will, the NBA player. He said, the average NBA player goes broke? $5 million. Hold on. He says, you make $5 million, two and a half of that is gone. Why? You know what? You know why it's probably gone, Lou Will? Because you can't do math. It's probably gone because you're probably going broke off $5 million because anybody who is just cannot do math. Where did the first $2.5 million just leave? He said he got agent fees, $50,000. Okay, fine. Pay your agent $50,000. That's sure. And that might be on the low end. You have dues, okay? 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So $70,000, your $5 million is gone. Personal staff, financial advisor, probably 1%. 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So now we're at $120,000 gone. I'm just doing quick math here. Your agent, a high number, gets 4%. Let's give your agent $250,000. Okay? Is that what you want? Laura, I'm somewhere around $400,000 gone. And that's on the high end. And he just told me he's only getting $1.5 million to spend on women and Chanel bags
2: Benz.
0: Out of his $5
2: million. Benz.
0: And the Benz.
2: Mansion, the girlfriends, and the Chanel.
0: Oh, and by the way, that $5 million is for 1 year. So guess what happens the next year? You get another $5 million. Congratulations. Am I off base here? Should I feel bad for Lou Will for getting $5 million in a year?
3: No.
0: I guess there are taxes.
2: I'm trying to
3: but it's
2: like
3: really,
2: you.
3: Why we gotta, can I be honest with you? Can I just say something? If you're dating someone who demands or married to someone who demands you to get her like Chanel and all that kind of stuff, like, come on. Like, be so for real, and vice versa. If you're a woman making all the money and you're married to someone who's demanding that you buy them all this stuff, like, come on. Sorry, that's my gripe of the day. Making all these demands. You'd be happy with a Big Sin fur bag.
0: Yeah.
3: I got this. I got this. Like, this is.
0: When did you get the pillow of your cat? And why is it making such a frequent appearance on the show today?
3: Because this was a John Lund thing last week. This was, I got this Big Sin pillow. I've had it. Actually, my ex-boyfriend got it for me, but I'm not going to get rid of it because it's amazing. Right?
0: I have a blanket that is a picture of both myself and my ex-girlfriend on it.
3: Oh.
0: Printed onto a blanket.
3: Oh, that's not the same.
2: You can burn that one.
3: Yeah,
0: no,
3: that's not the same.
2: Burn that one.
0: Even better, it's what the dogs poo and pee on. It's
3: why are your dogs going in the house?
0: No, it's not what they poo and pee on, but it's what anchors the crate.
2: You know what?
0: It's where they get their dirty little grubby paws all over. They step on it and they eat it.
2: That's what.
0: Brr.
2: Good for you, Drake Toll.
0: Like dogs do.
2: Good for you, Drake Toll.
3: That's so weird to get like a couple. Like, I have a blanket with Sinatra and a sombrero that somebody gifted me. I did not make it. Somebody gifted it to me.
0: Yeah.
2: PSA, it's really cringe to be giving out stuff with like your faces on it. Please don't do that. Unless you're married.
3: Unless it's Sinatra.
2: That's you. I mean two people.
0: There's no way to give the proper context here to make it sound it was the goal was silly goofy, not sweet.
2: Oh.
0: It had a Dave Matthews quote on it.
2: Okay.
0: It was a joke. It was like a white elephant novelty gift before
2: okay.
0: She moved to London for 6 months to escape me.
2: And then she said
3: I don't blame her. All of the sudden, all of this, it's all adding up, actually. I like this woman.
0: So that's the way that it went.
2: Oops.
0: Idiot of the day, not J.J. Watt. He says his first reaction to signing a $100 million contract was Googling what rich people buy. Here's J.J. Watt on how he's not poor.
4: You sign a $100 million contract.
5: Mm-hmm.
4: Why'd you take to Google?
5: To figure out what to do with that. It was me and Taylor, who you know. He was down here when I signed the contract. And I came home from work that day, and he was hanging out of my house. And I told him, I was like, we did it. Like, we got a deal done. And he was like, what'd you get? I was like, $100 million.
4: What did he say?
5: And we both just looked at, like, he's from Pewaukee, I'm from Pewaukee, we've been friends forever, and we both just kind of like looked at each other like, we got, like, I got $100 million. It was just the craziest, stupidest grin, like, just like, this is the most absurd thing ever. And we were like, what do you do with that? And so we went online, we literally went to Google, and we're like, what do rich people buy? And you know, we came across yachts and jets and cars, and I was like, I gotta buy something. I was like, you almost have to buy something. And we literally went through lists and lists, and we're like, nah, there's nothing I need. And now, obviously, I'm fortunate enough to, you know, have some cool things, but still, I don't know if I've really done anything, like, terribly outlandish.
0: All right, Lou Will, take notes. $100 million contract. I can't imagine that. What does it feel like the day you sign that? Has to be pretty stunning. And then to go from there and just not, you know, do anything with it. It's pretty awesome. Probably buy a house. But I don't think you need to buy Chanel and, what is it, Maserati that Lou Will wanted?
2: Benz's and Chanel's and mansions. Also, can we know the difference in the contracts? Like, that's a big difference in the contract.
0: That's true, yeah. NFL, NBA. Good Morning America is currently running the story is headlined by the viral Nature's Ozempic trend. That's what happened to Blip and Nitro. They took Nature's Ozempic. They took Ozempic the natural way, and they were... I am stunned sometimes by what comes out of the world we live in. Idiot of the day, the Kachuk brothers. Addy, you want to take this one? That's it. That visceral reaction. You can have it.
3: No, I wouldn't say that. It's great. So, the Panthers announced that, Brady's going to take number 8. He ate with this jersey. And Cake McJab responds with, this announcement dropped 24 hours after the trade because 7 was taken and Brady needed time to calculate what number comes next in the counting alphabet. And then the second tweet. See, this is why you can't have me do it.
0: This is good. The second tweet's very good.
3: Sources reunite. I can't read. Kachuk brothers will both wear Kachuk on the back of their jerseys instead of M. Kachuk and B. Kachuk. Those close to the situation say it doesn't really matter because neither of them can read.
0: Pretty good. It's pretty good. Honestly, the Outlook notification almost made that better. It improved the comedic timing of that. Congratulations to Brady Kachuk for the trade to be with his brother Matthew. Final idiot of the day. This is a good tweet, too. Again, I'm so tired of the San Francisco Giants guys with the pride hats and the verses and the... I mean, do whatever you want. I don't think we can talk about it tomorrow. It's probably worth a segment at this point, given what Buster Posey did yesterday. The Giants tweet out, the Giants, with the MLB, dedicate Father's Day to the fight against prostate cancer. So they all wore blue... blue accentuated accessories for their uniforms, and one tweeter, Bring On the Fog, says, what Bible verses are we writing on these today, my guys? That's my question, is if you're going to write a Bible verse on your hat, why not do it every day, all of the time? That's my question.
3: If you really want to promote this,
0: just do it all the time. That'd be the best way to promote. That's the best PR. That's the best you could ask for. Coming up, let's talk a little bit more on the NBA draft with Tim Reynolds. Let's talk a little bit more of sports with Tim Reynolds. This is Westwood One Sports, the Westwood One Sports app. This is the Drake Toll Show.
1: NFL has decided Brendan Sorsby will not be entering the league this season. The quarterback will now have to focus on next year's draft in a potentially loaded class, including Arch Manning and Dante Moore. Westwood One Sports.
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0: 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So we've fallen in line and done the exact same thing. And today's coverage of the NBA draft, top to bottom, from 6 a.m. to 9 a.m. Eastern time, is all right here on Westwood One Sports. And to help us with it, Tim Reynolds, NBA writer for the AP, joins the Drake Toll Show. And Tim, yesterday's NBA draft, every mock draft that I saw, the predictions and projections of DeBonta goes one, Peterson goes two, Boozer goes three, and the like. We kind of followed the script, at least through the first eight picks. Was there any big surprise in those first eight picks to you?
1: No, definitely not a big surprise. I wondered if Utah was going to flip it a little, just because, you know, there were questions about Peterson, you know, just you know, the cramping issues and whatever was going on at Kansas. The, you know, Cameron Boozer is, of course, you know, a Jazz legacy. You know, Carlos played there. It seemed like the pieces would have fallen into place. And then I know it sounds like, okay, well then, if Boozer goes two, Darren goes three, then everything just stays the same. I honestly think we could have seen, like, turmoil at that point. We could have seen it all flip if one thing changed. But, no, it seemed as though, I mean, one was a lock, four was a lock. And then from there it was, and again, because it was so guard-driven, like, you sort of just, you just got the feeling throughout that, okay, there wasn't going to be any huge surprises. And as far as drafts go, I mean, it's the first one I remember in a long time that largely went pretty true to form. There weren't too many things that made you say, wow, what was that all about? There might have been a couple of picks toward the end of the first round, but for the most part, it was a very predictable night from a very unpredictable league.
0: I have always been told, you know, growing up in small town Arkansas, you never make promises you can't keep. And I promised, Tim, I promised our listener base that the Dallas, I should say, let's actually, the Utah Jazz would find a way with Ryan Smith, his BYU connection with A.J. DeBonta, that he would find a way to get A.J. DeBonta, either trading up or with the big hope that Washington takes Peterson. DeBonta is still left there at two, though DeBonta deserved to go number one, in my opinion. And in the end, I couldn't keep that promise. A.J. DeBonta is a member of the Washington Wizards today. Did it surprise you at all that Ryan Smith did not interject himself somewhere in here alongside Danny Ainge to ensure that DeBonta stayed in the Beehive State?
1: Short answer, no. Longer answer, not really. I think it's, look, I've never lived in Utah. I am somewhat familiar with how things work in the state, and extremely passionate about the Jazz. We know this.
0: Yeah.
1: Extremely passionate about basketball. We know this. A.J. DeBonta played at BYU. He did not play at the University of Utah. So right there, you get the feeling, and it's not, for those who have never been or aren't experienced with how Utah operates, it's not a 50-50 split, but sometimes it really feels like it is. Yeah. And I kind of wonder if the Jazz didn't go all in to move up to get number one because they felt like half of their fan base would have been like, what are we doing?
0: Yeah.
1: And I think that's a very real thing. I also think, look, they did what they did last season. They did not always operate with extreme focus on winning individual basketball games. What we'll call it. We won't say the T word. We'll say what they did. I'm sure they were thrilled to get to, and let's face it, they needed a guard. I mean, they needed a guard. So it worked out well for them. I just wonder, I think the pressures of AJ being in Utah, a state that, you know, again, he was only in for the 1 year, but I think it would have come with a lot of ancillary stuff that I'm not sure would have been always the most fun for the Jazz or for AJ.
0: Tim Reynolds of the Associated Press joining the Drake Toll Show. And Tim, I certainly want to get at this Giannis deal more than anything in your coverage of the Miami Heat. But I thank you for fielding these draft questions to start it off. The last thing I'll throw at you, I was pretty surprised by where the Dallas Mavericks ended up going. Not that they took a Michigan kid, that wasn't shocking, but Merez Johnson Jr. instead of a Dimara, instead of Yaxel Lendenborg, or even instead of Braden Burries, who a lot of folks had them slotted at 9. If you were to pick a team, I said the Dallas Mavericks, if you were to pick a team that had the most question marks around their strategy from round one, would it be Dallas?
1: It's a really good question. Question marks, but not necessarily in not carrying the negative connotation that we think. Like, yeah. Look, we always, parents of multiple children will understand this. Which one's your favorite? And it's a really difficult question to answer. Now, for my mother, she has 3. I'm somewhere between second and third. I fully accept that. I get it. It's fine. No problem.
0: Yeah.
1: For Dusty May, in your first full day on the job in Dallas, which one of the Michigan players would you like best? It's had to be a really awkward moment in a lot of ways for Dusty. I mean, he could only pick one, you know. And plus, he's been there 5 minutes. I'm not even sure how much of a say he had in the pick. So, again, there was a lot of unusual, but you're right. As you know, when we started this talk, man, it was the first 8 we kind of knew.
0: Yep.
1: And then a lot of people correctly predicted that they might not have gotten Merez Johnson right, but they correctly predicted that the intrigue kind of started at 9 with Dallas. And it has been a very intriguing offseason for the Dallas Mavericks. Masai Ujiri, now Dusty May, now Merez Johnson. It has not been boring in Dallas for certain, and the draft, and I don't think they could have gone wrong. I don't think they could have gone wrong. I thought they were going to take Mara. I did. I thought they were going to take Masai. He's 7'3", but he's not a 7'3" stiff. The kid can play, and you know, you are going to be in a state with Victor Wembanyama for a very long time.
0: Yep.
1: I thought they'd go the size route. But, again, I don't think there was a bad choice among the 3 Michigan kids who were available to them in that spot. And then, of course, you know, watching them go quickly, I think that was a really good moment, a really good hour for the Wolverines, if you will. And Lendenborg, where he ended up, could not have ended up in a better spot, I don't think. And the moments with his mom on the ESPN broadcast and all that. What a really good hour for what a good advertisement for whoever's going to get that Michigan basketball job. We do this. I think that was a fun way for them to cap a pretty amazing ride under Dusty.
0: Absolutely, and the Adai Mara. Whoever let Adai Mara get to Oklahoma City, I mean, we should have played keep away. It's completely unfair that he will now stand tall against a team like San Antonio as the league prepares to defend Victor Wembanyama for years to come. He is the Miami expert joining the Drake Toll Show, Tim Reynolds from the Associated Press. And Tim, again, thanks for a little draft on the front end here, but it's the big news. It's the headline. It's what we've covered all day today, almost more so than the NBA draft. The Giannis Antetokounmpo trade, and there's the Knicks side and the Celtics side, but it's the Miami Heat that ultimately had the right offer at the right time to land Giannis Antetokounmpo. And as it pertains to Miami, does this make the Heat and Eric Spoelstra a championship contender at the top of basketball?
1: No, not yet.
0: Okay.
1: Not yet. There's more to do, but they are many, many, many, many exits closer to the finals off ramp. They are. I mean, this is they 4 straight years of play in, and again, some of that was bad luck, some of that was injury, some of that was, you know, the Butler saga, and they did get to a finals 1 year as a play in. It feels like a lifetime ago. It was only 2023. It's really not. I mean, Heat fans are long suffering. They haven't been to a finals in 3 years, which is crazy to think about.
0: Yeah, right, but, right.
1: That down here it feels like, you know, they haven't done anything in about a century. They need shooters, and they know this. They're you know, they've got a lot of ways to do math, but 60, 63 million, something like that, that they can, you know, they're going to, before they get to that hard cap, you know, and Andy Ellisberg is, he has proven time and time and time and time again, from 2006 and really beyond, really before that too, that if you give Andy Ellisberg a dollar full of cap space, he's going to find a way to spend it three times. And they're just masterful at finding ways to get guys into really tight spaces on the spending ledger. They'll have to do that again. I can tell you that they've, even 2 or 3 weeks ago, you know, before they knew they were going to get Giannis. And by the way, that ride at the last 48 hours of the Giannis saga was as topsy-turvy as everybody thinks it was. You know, they thought they're going to get him. They thought they're not going to get him. They thought they're going to get him. You know, the back and forth was crazy. But they had spent a few weeks figuring out, okay, if we get this guy, then what do we do with it? So
2: yeah.
1: They had gone out. They had figured out what shooters might be available. They know they can't go out and just absorb a $30 million guy. That's not going to happen. They've got to figure out creative ways to get some really good shooters around Giannis and Bam. That's what they're going to need. They're going to end up looking for another ball handler, obviously. They know where, because Tyler Hero played an awful lot of point guard for that basketball team.
2: Yeah.
1: They know what they need. And so, they're not a finals team today as currently constructed. I have a real funny feeling that by October 1 or whatever date training camp starts this year, they'll be in the mix with the Knicks, probably with Boston. Cleveland, I don't think, is going away. They'll be in that mix with a few other teams to say we have the most legitimate chance of getting to the NBA Finals.
2: Tim, the vibe in Milwaukee, I was there 2 weeks ago, and we love to put these big fathead posters of human beings on hotels. It's almost always hotels. And that whole city is just Giannis Antetokounmpo. There are hourly workers that are peeling off pieces of Giannis Antetokounmpo from buildings today, and as they have the last 24 hours, as the full city rebrands. They were in love with Giannis. There's a mourning happening in Milwaukee, Wisconsin. Conversely, is there a buzz in Miami around a move like this? What is the pulse of the city?
1: The pulse of the city, I think, when it happened, there's the celebration, and there were some people outside the arena, not a lot. It has happened here during a World Cup, and the city is very much World Cup right now. Scotland, Brazil here in Miami later today. The Tartan Army sort of took over a Marlins game Monday night. It is very soccer mad right now in Miami. And the draft party that the Heat threw last night was kind of a dud, except for the fact that the Tartan Army had never been on a basketball court before. They'd never touched a basketball. They didn't know what it was. A lady who was leaving, who was part of that group, who was leaving the draft party, grabbed my sleeve as she was walking out and said, "Who won?" Like they thought, nice. Thought they were out of game. Like, so they made it interesting.
2: Yep.
1: But it's like, okay, it's relief. I think when they have their introductory event for Giannis, that's when it's going to get crazy here again. I will say this. I did talk to some people in the organization yesterday, as you'd expect. Let's just say season tickets were moving briskly.
2: Yeah.
1: So there is a renewed, there's some renewed energy, but mostly it's relief. It's Pat Riley chased another one, and a team said, "Okay, we like your offer." And they've been dragged so many times. Didn't get Kevin Durant. Didn't get Damian Lillard. Those were not really unilateral decisions. I mean, they were all in on trying to get what Pat used to call the whales. He stopped using that term, but this one, I mean, they could have given more. The perception that, you know, Milwaukee got everything from the Heat. Oh, Pelo Larson's still here. There was another pick that could have gone. Nikola Jovic is still here. There were other assets that were talked about that Miami found a way to hang on to. So, or hang on to. So, yeah, there's relief. There's excitement. I will say that the images last night of Giannis and Bam together at a Las Vegas Aces game.
2: Yeah.
1: I think that might have started the momentum toward, oh boy, this is going to be fun. I think that woke some people up in this town that it's a little bit more real now.
2: Man, Tim, incredibly grateful for you being up early with us. Again, Tim Reynolds, Associated Press, joining the Drake Toll Show. And I got to sneak one more in there for the hockey nerds out there, or just a general hockey fan. You should be excited about this. Brady Tkachuk with the Panthers. I say excited, at least tuned into it. Brady Tkachuk pairing with his brother in Florida. This move, again, we're talking contention. Does this put the Panthers in a spot where now they feel like, hey, we are the championship window is open wide and we want to win now still?
1: Oh, yeah. And it's going to stay that way. I mean, they've got so much of their core under contract for years to come. You know, I'm pretty sure that they'll find ways. I think it's E2 Lusterainen is about the only guy in that top nine who isn't really locked up for multiple years. I have a real funny feeling that they'll change that shortly around noon on July 1.
2: Yeah.
1: I don't expect that he would want to leave just because this group it's very different. Bill Zito and Paul Maurice have walked into a great situation. They have an owner that spends to the absolute line in Vincent Viola. They will go, they'll spend every dollar available on talent. The room gets along famously well. Guys want to be here. They some of them walk to work in the morning. They live so close to the training facility that they walk there. Some guys take golf carts there. The issue, of course, that they're facing right now is goaltending. And Matthew Tkachuk made it very clear after the last game of the season, we want Sergei Bobrovsky. He made it very, very clear. I know there's some numbers floating around as far as what Bob wants and what it's going to take and how the math doesn't math. I would be surprised if Sergei Bobrovsky is not a Florida Panther.
2: Wow.
1: So that tells you that, yes, completely all in. And when you have Giannis in this market now, the guy from our local soccer club, that Messi fellow, just became the all-time leader in World Cup goal scoring. Now you add Brady Tkachuk to a ridiculously stacked core of forwards. If they are healthy, they're going to be in the championship mix. The Marlins, we're halfway through the year, and the Marlins are in the wild card hunt. And I do think the Dolphins got it right, with the front office changes. And it seems like they are starting the rebuild quite well this time. Pretty fun time in South Florida right now. But, yes, it 20 years ago, nobody would have believed it. It's a basketball town. It is. And 10 years ago, nobody would have believed it was going to be a hockey town. People are nuts for the Florida Panthers here, and the Brady Tkachuk signing only makes them nuttier.
2: Tim, we'll inevitably have you on next week when the Dolphins bring Tom Brady out of retirement to play quarterback.
1: The Marlins are also getting Tom Brady. It's amazing how they're just everyone's all in.
2: That's great. Tim Reynolds, Associated Press. How can folks best follow you through the craziness of the Miami sports world that's at the top of the sports world this week?
1: Oh, it's by Tim Reynolds on the social platforms and, of course, AP, APnews.com. Go there. I don't need the follows. Go click on a story. Read, people. Read. Thank you.
2: Read. I love it. Thanks again, Tim. Incredible perspective from Miami right there. The city of stars in the world of sports. Tim Reynolds, that's good stuff. Excited to have him on again here pretty soon. Man, Tkachuk to Giannis to Messi. What else do you need? Tom Brady out of retirement. When we come back, did A.J. DeBonta deserve to go number one? Probably. But Darren Peterson did not like going number two. This is the Drake Toll Show.
3: The Washington Wizards made BYU's A.J. DeBonta the number one pick in the NBA draft. Will DeBonta be the generational talent to bring a championship to the nation's capital for the first time in nearly 50 years? Westwood One Sports.
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0: This is what they play in the clubs in Miami. I've been there. I've seen it. I've witnessed Dylan Schmidt, my college roommate, fall asleep on the dance floor, standing up in just in position, like little wrist flick.
1: Oh my god! Just, when y'all
0: like, he's doing a little wrist flick.
1: The frat flick.
0: I just see him just kind of doze, like chin down, doze off, standing up straight, arm just kind of like cocked a little bit. Like, what? Schmidt, wake up! Can't fall asleep here. Don't fall asleep here, please. Don't do that. 11, that's one of the clubs. 11. I think that's the one I've frequented the most.
1: Back in the day.
0: Yeah, back in my time, my partying days.
2: That's right, escaped age me. Of yep.
1: What?
0: 24. Back when I was 24. That's what I was getting down to. I am 25 now. So I've moved on. I have calmed down. I was in bed by 10:33 last night. I fell asleep before the end of the first round of the draft. So things have really slowed down in my life.
1: Wow. Fight the party animal.
0: I'm a dog dad. They are sitting next to me right now. The one of the dogs is under the desk. Another dog is leaned up against a box of. So I have a microphone stand. And I have a box of just junk and random things to weight down the stand. Otherwise, the microphone's so heavy, it'll tip the stand over. And the dog has decided to use such as a pillow. So just this pile of junk has become Sunday's pillow today. Dog.
1: That's what it is?
0: Dog.
1: I was like, because it did just look like a thing of trash.
0: They don't respond to dogs.
2: Pezonis is not trash, guys.
1: And No. If you look, it's equipment that Westwood once sent. And then underneath it, it's his empty Miller Lite bottles. Gatorade bottles.
0: No,
1: that's what I mean.
0: There is an amplifier. There are two amplifiers, my personal and then a company one. And then sitting next to those, there's a microphone. Yes, a Gatorade bottle and a Miller Lite bottle. Because those are heavy. They're weighted.
2: Wow.
0: I don't think Darren Peterson really wanted to get drafted second overall. Do you?
1: Who does?
0: I don't know. I don't know if Utah Jazz fans are very excited today about what happened yesterday. I don't know if Darren Peterson's very excited to be a member of the Utah Jazz. Here's what Darren Peterson said about being drafted in that two spot.
3: I can't go back and change anything now. Obviously, I wanted to be number one pick, but I went number two. So now I'm prepared to go to Utah and get to work. There's always been a chip on my shoulder, so I wouldn't say it added anything else, but now it'll always be on my mind for my whole career.
0: Yeah. I mean, if I'm a Jazz fan, does that excite you? You're like, yeah, can't believe we got that guy. Yeah, woo. Because I'm
1: Get ready to learn dirty sodas, okay?
0: Yeah, swig, buddy. Come on now. I love Salt Lake City. I can't speak on behalf of Darren Peterson, but I love Salt Lake. I love Provo. I love the state of Utah, the Beehive State. There are the mountains, the salt flats. They have the salt flats. Shoot you straight, dog. If I was a pioneer back in the day and I got to a lake and it was all made of salt, I'd be pretty freaked out. I'd be like, okay, that's pretty cool, guys. That's a novelty at the very least. Yaxel Lendenborg had the quote of the night last night. Yaxel played at Michigan for his final year of college basketball under Dusty May, and now he's teammates with notable Michigan State. I don't know if he graduated, but he at least played there. Notable Michigan State basketball alumni, Draymond Green. Here's what Yaxel had to say about his new partnership.
4: What if Draymond says you could have number 23 if you rock Michigan State gear for the entire season?
5: Nah. Nah. I'm not doing that, man. I hate those guys. I've only been there for 1 year, but I definitely hate those guys. All that they were saying, and they can't really say much because, I went 2-0 against them this year. So they're going to be little brother for me forever, and I'm not going to represent the losers ever.
0: Yeah. Yeah, you got him, Yaxel Lendenborg. Good stuff. Now a member of the Golden State Warriors. Also, tomorrow's game between the United States and Turkey is at 10 o'clock Eastern time? I ain't staying up for all that, man. I ain't staying up for all that. I like soccer. I like the World Cup. What are we doing? What's happening here?
1: What's going on?
0: What's going on? It's time. No. It's Wednesday. It's time for the worst game we've ever invented.
2: Which one? Yeah.
1: It's just because you're bad at it.
0: Who am I?
1: Cue up the pigeon song. There it is. I love pigeons. All right. Alrighty.
0: Me versus Laura. Play the game.
1: All right, can you get your head up? For the love of God, stop acting like a child.
0: This is you on the show yesterday, all show.
1: Because I couldn't hear anything.
0: Every time I was watching the streams, it's you doing this.
1: And then there was something with the guest, and then...
2: Okay, we don't gotta go there again. Away, guys.
1: Anyways, you have to guess this person born on this day in 1947. He's a British rock drummer for the band Fleetwood Mac.
2: I don't know.
0: Mac. Last name Mac.
2: Yes.
1: No.
0: Fleetwood. Jimmy Fleetwood.
1: Mick Fleetwood.
2: Oh.
0: Dang it.
1: Okay, y'all are great at this.
0: I got half the name, so that counts.
1: Yep, all right. Born on this day in 1987, he's a famous football striker from Argentina.
2: Messi.
1: Good job, yes. It is
2: Lionel Messi.
1: Take that, Drake. All right, born on this day in 2001, this was an American Little League baseball pitcher.
2: You.
1: And the first. Thank you.
0: Paul Skeens?
1: The first girl to pitch a shutout.
0: It is you. Monet Davis's birthday. It is Monet Davis's birthday. I told her happy birthday this morning.
1: And then you said Paul Skeens.
0: I just thought 2001 pitcher, and I was like, Paul Skeens is around that age.
1: No,
0: it
1: he's
0: is Monet's
1: younger.
0: Birthday.
1: Anyways.
0: Happy birthday to Monet Davis. I did. I texted Monet Davis this morning and said happy birthday. I should have known. I should have gotten that one right. Sorry.
1: She's probably listening. She probably turned off the radio.
0: Yeah, she probably is. She listens.
1: All right,
0: to
1: born
0: show.
1: On this day in 1996, this is an English actor. He was in Baby Girl, The Iron Claw, Beach Rats. He's very gorgeous.
0: Dead or alive?
1: Alive.
2: I don't know.
1: Harris Dickinson. Good job, guys.
0: Oh, of course. No. I should have known Harris Dickinson.
1: Have you not seen The Iron Claw?
0: No.
2: I haven't seen it yet. I know. I've basically seen it.
0: Is it the wrestling
2: right.
0: one?
2: Yeah.
1: Yes, and it's amazing. All right, here's your final one. This person was an American artist and filmmaker who is considered a key figure in the pop art movement of the 1960s.
0: Warhol.
2: Woody.
1: Yes.
0: Duh.
1: Wow. Oh, my gosh.
0: Addie Bates produces. Laura Jimenez runs the board. Armin Williams, Colin Jones, Ryan McGuire, and Bruce Gilbert. I do them in different order every day. I don't think I've ever done it the same order once. This has been Thank You for a Job. Always will be. You Better You Bet is coming up. It's Westwood One Sports, the Westwood One Sports app, and the Drake Toll Show.
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Stevens, who talked about Jaylen Brown after round one last night, media availability for the Boston Celtics, and give you a strong opinion on Jaylen Brown's future in Beantown. The phone number, 310-840-4910, youtube.com/@thecostos. I am on all social platforms at thecostos, T-H-E-K-O-S-T-O-S. Our bets for today and tonight in the World Cup. No thanks to England. 79% possession, can't get one goal in against Ghana. 0-0 draw, otherwise we would have won that bet we placed yesterday. That's a bit of a bummer, but we'll get back to it today. We'll go back to the well with some World Cup wagers to close the show. But we officially begin the wonderful Sports Wednesday edition of You Better You Bet with overwhelming excitement. Round one of the 2026 NBA draft is in the books. And the primary emotion that I felt last night watching the draft actually might have been annoyance at the broadcast, which we will get to in a little bit here, and why I think ESPN has it all wrong with how it broadcasts and how it produces the broadcast of the NBA draft. Aside from the annoyance at the television product last night, the NBA draft, the main emotion that I felt and continue to feel this morning is excitement. Now, it's important to say this, and if I don't, I will get tons of people, even though it should be obvious, I will get a lot of people on social media saying, "We have no idea if these guys are good. We don't know if they're going to be good." I know. They could all suck. AJ DeBonta could be Jamarcus Russell. Darren Peterson could be Ryan Leaf. All these players could stink and turn out to be nothing. Or maybe they'll just turn out to be good and none of them will be great. No one knows the answers to these questions, and we won't know the answer in totality until years from now. So what I'll say is this, and I think this is a very fair way of putting it. While acknowledging that none of us really have any idea as to how it's going to go, there is a chance that this draft, last night, and we'll see what happens tonight in round two, but what we saw last night in round one, that it could eventually stand side to side with 1984, 1996, 2003. Now 84 is Jordan, and 96 is Kobe, and 2003 is LeBron. It's likely that none of the players picked last night will be as good as any of those three. And I understand that. Maybe they will be. But if you had to guess, you'd say probably not, given the stature that those three have. And the history that those three have made and the way that we view those three players. But man, in totality, all these players that were picked last night, let's be honest. And you watch the draft. You love the NBA. You love this stuff. Did you not feel the same way that I felt last night? Do you not feel the way I feel this morning? Super excited for how this is going to turn out for these players and more so for these teams? Some of these teams downtrodden, doormat franchises that have been in the gutter for a long time, and how this could be a transformative NBA draft, a legendary NBA draft? Do you not see it? Do you not think that it's possible? Now, there is a difference, and I will draw on my fan experience here, and I would encourage you to do the same. You know, there are a lot of times when you watch a draft, and it doesn't have to be the NBA, but I'll use the NBA because that's what we're talking about right now, where I am a lifelong diehard fan of the New York Knicks. And yes, I'm on Easy Street right now. And yes, I went from the outhouse to the penthouse as a sports fan. My favorite NBA team just won the championship. But lest we forget, it wasn't that long ago, hell, like 2 weeks ago, that the Knicks were on a 53-year drought and had not won in my lifetime. And before, the optimism had been beaten out of me like a piñata as a Knicks fan, when you just assume that everything they do is going to be terrible, like the opposite of King Midas, where instead of everything you touching turning to gold, everything that you touch turns to, well, it's a family.

0: family-friendly show, so I won't say. I can think back to, like, in 1996, the Knicks had three first-round picks and took Syracuse's John Wallace, who took Hughes to the national championship game, lost to Kentucky in that national championship game, took Walter McCarty from Kentucky, and took Dante Jones. And I remember thinking, oh my God, three first-round picks? We're going to win the championship next year. This is unbelievable. How about when the Knicks drafted Charlie Ward, Heisman Trophy-winning quarterback? He's going to play point guard for our team? This is sick. He's going to the Hall of Fame. He chose this over the NFL. He's going to be great. This is the best. Hell, even when the Knicks took Frederick Weiss, you talk yourself into him being like the French David Robinson. You tell yourself a story as a sports fan during these drafts. We've all been there, no matter what the sport. You're a big football fan, your favorite football team takes a player, you tell yourself a story. You don't know how it's going to go, but you tell yourself a story that it's going to be great. Last night's NBA draft, in terms of storytelling, that's not what this is. You don't have to do Pride and Prejudice. You don't have to tell Game of Thrones, Mario Puzo's Godfather. We don't need any Charles Dickens novels. This is not Harry Potter. This is not some type of ridiculous story that you need to tell with a sick imagination and all these characters and this ridiculous narrative. That's not what this has to be. It doesn't have to be that type of story. Because you don't really need to tell yourself a story to think that this is going to be a transformative draft for many of these teams that picked early last night. The Washington Wizards selected A.J. DeBonso from BYU first overall. I will acknowledge that anyone could bust. Even like the biggest lock player of all time doesn't have to be good in any sport. Do you think A.J. DeBonso is going to be bad? Did you watch him at BYU? He's a freak, a scoring freak, an absolute machine, and a killer. He's going to be great. I don't know if he's going to be great game one, year one, but how is he not going to be good? I don't know if he's going to be Kobe Bryant or Michael Jordan, probably not. But I mean, he's not going to be really good, really? Like Darren Peterson goes two to Utah. That now, there is a way that Darren Peterson isn't great, and it's that he doesn't care. But everything that Darren Peterson has said is that this is just my personality, and I'm quiet. But he even said he's a killer. Like, I want to kill people on the court. If Darren Peterson tries and doesn't tap out of games, and I doubt that's going to be the case now that he's in the NBA, but we'll see, how is he not going to be good? Of course he's going to be good. Cameron Boozer goes third overall to the Memphis Grizzlies. Caleb Wilson goes fourth overall to the Chicago Bulls. And in the vast majority of NBA drafts, Boozer and Wilson go one. If the other guy, DeBonso and Peterson, aren't in the draft, these are number one overall caliber picks that all went from one through four. And how often does that happen? And I'll put it to you like this. When you think about next year's first team all rookie, right? The rookie first team next year. How many of the top four picks are going to be on the all rookie team? Like, it will be, something will have gone terribly wrong if DeBonso, Peterson, and Boozer at minimum aren't on it, on the all rookie team. And the way people talk about Caleb Wilson is that he has the highest upside of any of these players potentially. Now, I don't like the Bulls as much as I like some of these other teams, but what can Caleb Wilson be first team all rookie? I don't know, maybe Acuff maybe from sack the seventh pick? I mean, think about that. First four picks in the draft, all be first team, all rookie. This draft is sick. Now, I'm not the biggest Keaton Wagler fan, and maybe some of that has to do with the fact that I really wanted Illinois to beat UConn in the national semifinal, and they didn't. But, like, the Clippers clearly felt good enough about Wagler. They took him fifth. He's got some size to play next to Darius Garland. Why can't he make an impact immediately? I'll ask a different question. How is he not going to make an impact immediately? Mikal Brown's going to go to the Brooklyn Nets. He's going to play huge minutes immediately. Jeff Goodman's on the show yesterday saying that Mikal Brown, outside of the top four, is the best player in the draft. Everybody loves Darius Acuff, and with good reason. The Sacramento Kings are going to hand him the keys to the franchise. Why can't he be Tyreke Evans? When Tyreke Evans for Sacramento won Rookie of the Year. Why can't that happen for Darius Acuff? Evans coached by John Calipari? Acuff coached by John Calipari. The Atlanta Hawks at 8 get Kingston Flemings from Houston. What a gift as a result of the Derek Queen trade last year in the draft. This just falls into their lap. Merez Johnson, and I'm not trying to say these guys are going to be all first team, all pros, but think about it, right? Merez Johnson goes to play for Dusty May now, his college coach, with the Dallas Mavericks. Is going to be next to Derek Lively on the front line with Cooper Flagg. That defense is going to be ridiculous. Even the Milwaukee Bucks, and I hate the Giannis trade. And maybe like 5 years from now, I'll be forced to say I was wrong about it. I think it was a terrible deal, but I'll tell you what. Milwaukee, this is as good as they could have possibly hoped for. Braden Burries and Nate Ament, that's awesome. Two huge high upside players. I think when it's all said and done, and we look back 10, 5 years from now, hell, how about 365 days from now, next year's NBA draft, we're going to look at this draft and say, oh my God, this was transformative. Look at what it did to so many of these franchises. And like, and the way that we now talk about in 2026, like the 96 draft, 30 years ago, that makes me feel old. 30 years ago was that draft. It's like, can you believe how many really good players were picked in that draft? It's not just Kobe, obviously. There's so many great players picked in that draft. And this is like, guys sit around and girls sit around, and what do? We name old athletes, and we love it. We love to play that game, right? We do it now with 96. In 2056, if we're all still around, I hope so, are we going to be looking back to 26 and this draft and saying, wow, can you believe this guy went 18th overall in that draft? Can you believe it? The Washington Wizards now, with A.J. DeBonsa, the Wizards have basically been, for the balance of my life, an irrelevant franchise. Irrelevant. A couple of years of relevance here and there, whether to John Wall and Brad Beal, the one Russell Westbrook year. They have, by and large, they have stunk. For my entire life, they've been bad. Tell me right now with a straight face, not that A.J. DeBonce is going to be the best player in the league. I'm not asking anyone to say that, nor will I say it. But tell me that he does not represent legitimate hope. And that he can't transform this franchise and take them from irrelevance to relevance immediately with Trae Young and Sarr. And if they keep Anthony Davis and Trey Johnson and George, it's a good roster. Like, if you're a Wizards fan this morning, you can be excited. Now, the Utah Jazz in my lifetime have had big periods of relevance. Obviously, back-to-back finals trips with Malone and Stockton, losing to the Bulls both times. Some of the years with Donovan Mitchell, Darren Williams, Carlos Boozer. The Jazz have been bad for a little bit now. I've been tanking for a while now. Look at this roster now with Darren Peterson and tell me that this is not going to be a playoff team this year. Utah is absolutely one of the 10 best teams in the Western Conference. Might be one of the 8 best teams in the Western Conference next year. Peterson and Ace Bailey in the last 2 years. Peterson, if he keeps his head on straight, he's going to be unbelievable. Lauri Markkanen, Triple J. Can they bring back Walker Kessler? The playoff. We're going to see Darren Peterson play playoff games next year. Now, maybe it's play-in games, but we're going to see it if he's healthy. The Jazz are good. Like, this is actually a good team. If you're a Jazz fan, you wake up this morning, you got to be pumped. You have to be excited. But if you're a Memphis Grizzlies fan, it's a get-out-of-jail-free card. Like, Ja Morant has been the albatross slung around this team's neck for a little bit now. And he's dominated all the headlines with the Memphis Grizzlies. Now, here's noted winner Cam Boozer to go along with Jalen Wells, to go along with Cedric Howard, to go along with Zach Edey. Tell me this isn't a really exciting young team. I'm not saying they're going to win the West. Of course they're not. But I mean, if you're a Grizzlies fan, you can't be pumped. Think about the Chicago Bulls. Now, it's funny, right? Because the Knicks just won the championship, and like, I still hate, I want to say that I don't care about the Bulls anymore because the Knicks won, but like, I have to be honest, I still hate them. Never want them to win. It's a great night for the Chicago Bulls. Great night. Swan, later on in the first round, and Caleb Wilson, could have gotten number one overall in other drafts. Fourth overall. If you're a Bulls fan, you got to be feeling awesome today. And the Bulls have largely been irrelevant since Michael Jordan retired. And I understand they've had a couple playoff years here and there, had Derrick Rose, obviously. But the Bulls have largely been an irrelevant franchise. Transformative. It's a transformative NBA draft last night. A transformative first round of the NBA draft last night. Where I'm not going to guarantee again that any of these players are going to be Hall of Famers. But you can't tell me. You can't. You can try, but you can't. With a straight face, if you're being honest, tell me that anything that I just said is incorrect. And that there shouldn't be rampant optimism around so many of these picks and for so many of these teams. And this is not blind optimism from me. I can come on the show, and I have, and I'm negative a lot. I tell you when I think teams do stupid things, make stupid hires, make stupid draft picks, execute stupid trades. I don't know how that's your opinion today, coming out of this draft. If you're doing like an NBA draft, the losers thing here, like who are the losers of the NBA draft? I mean, like you're stretching. You're Cirque du Soleil-ing this. You're contorting yourself here. Because like, what's even the beef? Oh, I wish the Clippers had taken Mikael Brown over Keaton Wagler. Really? That's the beef? Like, this is Ryan Leaf over Peyton Manning? Like, come on. Mitch Trubisky instead of Patrick Mahomes? Because the Brooklyn Nets took Mikael Brown over Darius Acuff? Come on. This is all just varying degrees of good. And if you're a fan of one of these teams that picked towards the top of the draft last night, you have to be so fired up today. And as a Knicks fan, freed from the shackles of misery and pain and torment, I can say to all of you, I'm happy for you. And I hope you get yours. And I think by and large, what happened last night for many of the teams that selected players, I think this helps get them closer to the ultimate goal. Contending for, and maybe, just maybe, one day winning an NBA championship. Just an absolutely awesome night last night for the NBA. We are just getting started here on a wonderful Sports Wednesday. You better, you bet, Westwood One Sports. 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On the other side, we're going to start digging into some of these drafts last night. And two in particular that fascinated me. I'm going to tell you the reasons why and the two teams I'm talking about right after this on a Wednesday.
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0: University of Michigan. 20th pick in the 2026 NBA draft, the San Antonio Spurs select Jaden Quaintance from the University of Kentucky.
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2: 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We will get to Jaylen Brown and his future with the Boston Celtics as we move along. Danny Parkins will join us to close the hour. Our friend Jay Croucher from NBC Sports will start next hour on the show. So much NBA draft reaction today on this Wednesday on You Better You Bet. It's funny, because the Thunder and Spurs, obviously, by virtue of the fact that they're both awesome, even though Oklahoma City seems to have lottery picks in every draft, despite the fact the Thunder were the number one seed in the Western Conference this year and were the reigning champions coming into the year, you know, the Thunder and the Spurs did not have early picks in this draft. And yet, as the draft is moving on last night, and you know, I want to talk about the broadcast. I'll do it here for a few minutes, and then we'll wrap up with the Thunder and the Spurs. It's horrible. It was a horrible viewing experience last night. I don't understand what ESPN's doing with the way they cover the NBA draft. Especially when you compare, like, ESPN knows how to broadcast a good draft. I thought ESPN did a great job with the NFL draft a couple months ago. So it's not like ESPN doesn't know what it's doing. Of course ESPN knows what it's doing. Which makes it that more stunning and that much crazier that they can't get this right. There was, and I like a lot of these individual talents that were on the NBA draft coverage last night. I like Malika Andrews as a host. I like Bobby Marks. I like Andrea Carter. I like Jay Billis. I think by and large, like, these people, they do a good job. There was no excitement last night. None. There's no humor. There's no entertainment value. It was a slog sitting through it. And I don't know if it's, that's, I was so, like, I love the draft, and I was so enamored by all of this, and the players, and the teams, that I enjoyed myself. I'm not trying to say I didn't enjoy it, but the broadcast didn't aid my enjoyment. And I know that ESPN and ABC, they run, like, separate draft broadcasts, right? And they do the same thing with the NFL draft. And on ABC, which is network television, right? It's more of kind of like human interest stories. And I understand that you're trying to appeal to a wider, more casual audience, right? Here's what I don't need. I am Nick Costos. And you, even if you're not to my insane level, you're somewhere on the scale. You're somewhere on the spectrum of like 99th percentile sports fan. You love sports. You know what you don't need? Like, here's Merez Johnson and his parents talking to Lisa Salters for 3 minutes. Like, I don't need it. I don't need a Daimara doing a three-minute interview with Lisa Salters about his past and, like, when was this moment in sixth grade that you... Who cares? Like, save it for ABC. Save it for a podcast. And I'm not criticizing Lisa Salters saying that she's doing a bad job at all. She's doing the job that they're asking her to do. Just that, like, on ESPN, we are big sports fans. Do you know what I want? Instead of Yaxel Landeborg and his mom doing an interview. You know what I want instead? How does Yaxel Landeborg fit next to Steph Curry and Jimmy Butler? I don't need A.J. DeBonta and his sisters. You know what I want instead? How is A.J. DeBonta going to work with Anthony Davis and Trae Young? What's the pro player comparison for Kingston Flemings with Atlanta? How does he fit with C.J. McCollum? How does he fit with Nikhil Alexander-Walker? Why is this so difficult? Like, just talk sports. Can we save the human interest stuff for ABC? Like, the broadcast can't be better than that. And think about, like, I want to be fair. How often do you hear me come on the show and, like, kill broadcasts? Like, not often, right? Because I think, by and large, a lot of stuff is good. Even if it's not great, it's not terrible. Last night was terrible. It was terrible. Like, can we talk sports? Can you put on an NBA draft show that's for NBA fans, people that love the NBA? You know, there's a clip circulating on social media yesterday of Bill Simmons from The Ringer when he was on ESPN. I think it's during the 2013 NBA draft. And he's giving opinions. And he's criticizing picks. They should bring him back. How much more fun? Like, there's no... And again, the talents are good. The individual talents are good that ESPN had last night on this broadcast. They're not bad. They're good. It's just like, I don't know what this was. Like, have some fun. Like, let's have some laughs. Let's talk some sports. Why is this so difficult? I don't get it. I don't get it. Anyway, I'm struck last night watching the draft as it moves forward that the two teams that I keep thinking about are the Oklahoma City Thunder and the San Antonio Spurs. So the Thunder, Sam Presti is basically like the NBA's Howie Roseman. Or maybe a more apropos way of putting it would be Howie Roseman is the NFL Sam Presti. A couple days ago, they have to dump Aaron Wiggins' salary. They trade him to the Hawks for 2 second-round picks, right? It's a salary dump because OKC has a lot of tough financial decisions that they have to make with the way the NBA finances work now. So what do they do then? Here's 2 second-round picks for Bennett Sturts. What? This is like, they're like the Eagles. These trades get announced. You're like, how do you let Sam Presti get away with this? Here's Bennett Sturts. What? Why, right? And of course they take Adeyemara. You know why? Because he's 7'3", and you can't teach that. And the Thunder are drafting to beat the Spurs next year in the Western Conference Final. Obviously, that's what, and of course you can say, well, we'll see about Isaiah Hartenstein's future, and they need a big man. Also, they know they're going to have to go through Wemby to get back to the NBA Finals. I love that from the Thunder. And I'll tell you what. The San Antonio Spurs taking Jaden Quaintance from Kentucky, who would have gone earlier if he hadn't been hurt for a lot of last season, and then doubling down with UConn's Tyrus Reed, who was a beast on UConn's run to the national championship game. This is like Tony Soprano sitting at the NBA draft and taking with his first pick Paulie Walnuts and then his second pick Silvio Dante. Here are my consiglieres. Here are my bodyguards. Yeah, Wemby's got a slight frame. OG Anunoby's pushing him around. Cat's pushing him around at points in the NBA Finals. Here's Quaintance and Tyrus Reed. Two big bodies to throw out there in the Western Conference Final, in the NBA Finals, in the first round, in the second round, games 1 through 82. You don't think that's purposeful? And how do you not love it? Those are two teams and two franchises that get it. Who know the windows open and say, this is what we need to do. The Spurs, we need help for Wemby down low. They got it. And the Thunder, they got to defend Wemby. And here's Adeyemara. And then here's, and it starts just like, poof, out of thin air. Unbelievable. Just lock it in already next year. 10 and a half, 11 months from now, Thunder Spurs, Western Conference Final. On the other side, Danny Barkins joins us first things first on Fox Sports 1, talking NBA draft on Westwood One Sports.
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2: 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The voice of Adam Silver coming back from break, Caleb Wilson, the newest Caleb W going to lead a Chicago sports franchise. Caleb Williams, obviously, with the Bears, and now Caleb Wilson with the Chicago Bulls. And joining us now to break that down and the NBA draft and perhaps more, our friend Danny Parkins, First Things First on Fox Sports 1, on Twitter at his name, at Danny Parkins. What's going on, buddy? How you doing?
3: Nick, doing great, as always. How you doing, buddy?
2: Doing awesome. Take us through it. Danny, lifelong Chicago Bulls fan. Your team selects Caleb Wilson. I think it's huge, huge cause for optimism. How are you feeling on this Wednesday morning about the Bulls' first round?
3: I'm thrilled, obviously. I mean, listen, they weren't supposed to be there. Like, that's the first thing, right? Like, so they got to the tanking party late and then got lucky in the lottery. And they got lucky in the lottery in what people are calling a historic draft. And Caleb Wilson is the most exciting prospect the Bulls have drafted since Derrick Rose. And I think that it's the most exciting moment for the franchise since the 2014-15 season, where, you know, Derrick Rose was post-knee injuries but still good and still on the team. And Jimmy Butler had emerged into a star. And that was kind of the last gasp of that team when there was still real optimism around the Bulls. So, you know, is he as surefire as the top three picks? Probably not. He only made 7 3-pointers in his college career, and so in the modern NBA, that's an issue. But he's 6'10". He can jump out of the gym. He has a 7-foot-plus wingspan. By all accounts, his care for the game, his love for the game, his basketball IQ is through the roof. He told Chicago reporters last night that he wants to be one of the greatest of all time, and he understands that this is an organization that has the greatest of all time. So he's saying all of the right things. And now we get to see what happens. You know, his game looks to me a little Amari-ish. People have talked about, you know, Giannis as a ceiling. Now, that's obviously a very, very, very high ceiling. But it's a wildly exciting moment for a Bulls franchise that desperately needed a moment like that.
2: I want to say that the Knicks winning the championship has freed me of my hatred for the Chicago Bulls, and I want to be happy for you. But if I'm being completely honest, I'm not. Rest of the first round. Yeah, I'm just being real.
3: Yeah,
2: I can't. I really thought that I would be free of it. That I wouldn't hate the Bulls, and I wouldn't hate the Heat, and I wouldn't hate the Pacers anymore because we won. And nope, still hate. And I especially hate the Bulls. I don't think I'll ever not hate the Bulls. Anyway,
3: well, listen, you got one. You know, the Bulls got six. So, you know, take your time. You'll get there.
2: Well, we got the last one, though. And listen, as a Yankee fan, this is like I'm conditioned to speak in these terms. We won the last one. So there you have it. Ergo, our one is better than your six. Is it? Maybe not. What else, Danny, anywhere you want to take it, struck you from the first round last night of the NBA draft?
3: So I think that it's an interesting time, and I understand why it happens. I just talked about Giannis and Amari, right? We talk ceilings of these guys. But I do think that Cameron Boozer has become underrated. Like, that athletic piece that did all the anonymous scouts and coaches on players, there was a coach who coached against him who said he reminded him of Tim Duncan. It's like, father was in the NBA, National Player of the Year, Duke, exceeded all expectations for his athletic testing at the Combine, a big who's profiles to be a 20-10 guy, who's an excellent passer, and, you know, has some Jokic in his game. And it's like, well, let's make him the third pick in the draft. And I get it. DeBanza seems to be a perfect prototype for the modern NBA as a two-way player. And Darren Peterson, who I think is the best player in the draft, is just an electrifying offensive threat who's also awesome on the defensive end of the floor. Like, he might be Devin Booker as a plus defensive player. So I think that speaks to how special the draft is. But I honestly think in, like, 3 out of 5 or maybe 4 out of 5 drafts, Cameron Boozer would be the number one overall pick and no one would bat an eye.
2: What struck me, Danny, and I'm curious if you agree or disagree with this, watching the draft last night, you know, you watch the NFL draft, we watch a ton of sports, right? There's usually, when you get on the air to do a solo show, or what you do with on TV, right? There's usually something you want to complain about, something you don't like, something you view as a negative. I'm being honest. I look at what happened last night in the NBA draft, and I see optimism everywhere. And if I do dislike something, it's not to a significant degree. Like, do I think the Nets should have picked Darius Acuff instead of Mykal Brown? Like, probably. But, like, why can't Mykal Brown be awesome also? Was there anything that happened last night where in the moment you're thinking to yourself, oh, man, I think they blew it? I don't think I had maybe even one of those big moments last night watching it.
3: Yeah, it's an interesting observation. My things on the draft were all more just like sarcastic smartass remarks. Like when Mykal Brown was drafted by the Nets, I'm like, those Nets fans have to be paid actors. Like the draft is in Barclays last night. The Knicks just won a title. I live in New York. There's not a single solitary living, breathing Nets fan. And then when, Johnson, the kid from Michigan, was drafted and he went over and he dapped up Dusty May. But then Adai Mara and Yaxel Lindeborg were picked 2 and 3 picks later. I'm like, I wonder if there's any tension there because now they know who the coach's favorite was. Like, it was just all, it was like little things like that. But in terms of a team like really messing something up, I didn't have a strong feeling for it. I thought the kid from Arizona who went to Milwaukee with the 10th pick, made sense for an upside play in the post-Giannis era. So, you know, I thought Lindeborg made sense as a plug-and-play guy for the Warriors, as someone who maybe would be able to contribute sooner than later for Steph Curry. Agreed with you on Acuff over Brown. I actually liked Acuff a little bit more than Wagler. I know that that's not a popular opinion. But, so, like, I had quibbles, and like I said, I would have taken Peterson over DeBanza. Like, it feels like DeBanza should be a Jazz because he played at BYU, and the owner of the team has been, like, funding his basketball life. So like, little things like that, but not, wow, any team made a catastrophic mistake.
2: What did you make, and however you want to answer this question, or if you want to give like a non-answer is totally fine. I hated it. What did you make of the broadcast last night of the first round of the draft?
3: That's interesting. You hated it.
2: I hated it. Because you know why? And I'll give you the context. They didn't do sports. It's here's the draft pick, and now here's a 4-minute interview with the player and the family. Put that on ABC. Can I get highlights? Can we talk about how Yaxel Lindeborg fits next to Steph Curry? Do I have to see him doing an interview with Lisa Salters and his mom for 3 minutes? Can we do sports? Is that so much to ask for?
3: Yeah, so it's so interesting. I think my perspective was I was watching it with Steph, my wife, and she kept saying how many great mom moments there were.
2: That's funny. And, see, put it on the ABC.
3: Yeah, and she loved all of the kids' pictures. And I guess what I would say is sometimes they do the human interest things in the draft, and it feels like we're watching, like, tragedy porn, and it's just like, and it's like, man, these were a lot of mom, dad, siblings. These kids are so impressive. Like, they're so, like, it's like it's a product of NIL and media training and education and great parental role models and all of these things. So I was like, these kids are so much more impressive than I was at 18, 19, 28, 29, that I did find myself kind of getting swooped up in it. Because like, you would get like a minute of analysis from Billis or whoever else was at the desk, and then, yeah, you'd go to Lisa Salters for 2 minutes, and I got to be honest, maybe I'm getting soft as a parent, but I was enjoying the parents being able to like beam around their kids. So I guess you're just a bad guy is the moral of the story. Yeah,
2: yeah, that's I'll gladly wear the scarlet letter B, and you can wear the scarlet letter S for soft, and that's totally okay.
3: Yeah.
2: A couple more minutes with our friend Danny Parkins from Fox Sports. Will Jaylen Brown be a Boston Celtic Game 1 this upcoming regular season, yes or no, and why?
3: No. I mean, no with a capital N, capital O. You could scarlet that one on my chest, too. Like, it's not just the fact that they tried to trade him for Giannis and it didn't work. People have been dangled in trade talks. It's not just the relationship aspect of it. Jaylen Brown said this past season was his favorite season in the NBA when he got to be the guy, and he's won a championship and been a finals MVP, and his star running mate was out for the whole year with a ruptured Achilles, and he said it was his favorite year ever. And Brad Stevens at the end of the season when they lost to Philly was like, we weren't really that close. Like, when you really think about it and how we played against the best teams, we weren't that close. Like, Boston was a great regular season story. They are an analytically forward-thinking team. Like, because Jaylen Brown is not just a chucker from three, and he is not a guy who doesn't get paint touches or doesn't get fouled. He is great at the things that Boston struggled at. So I'm not saying you get better when you trade Jaylen Brown, but I think that you could trade Jaylen Brown, who finished sixth in MVP and was second team All-NBA and is legitimately one of the 5 to 10 best two-way players in the whole sport. You can trade him for just about anything. Like, if you could get Giannis for him, and he's got such a huge contract, so you can take on a bunch of deals, you could trade him to Atlanta, Alexander Walker, Kuminga, and Richichet. You could trade him to Houston for Jabari Smith, Kevin Durant, and draft picks, or Amen Thompson and Shingun and draft picks. Okay, you can trade him to Orlando for Paolo Banchero. You can trade him to Portland for Shaedon Sharpe and Jeremy Grant and Scoot Henderson. Like, so my guess is Brad Stevens uses the huge contract and the huge talent of Jaylen Brown to hold a bidding war, and instead of getting like a one-for-one type trade in Giannis, he ends up getting three pieces that really diversify the Celtics.
2: Give the last one in about 10 seconds. You guys have been doing an awesome job, obviously, Fox with the World Cup, and you guys covering it on First Things First and social content. Who's going to win the World Cup right now in your estimation? 10 seconds to go.
3: I think I picked Spain before the World Cup. I think France has been more impressive. I don't see any team, even Argentina's defense, I'm not sure anyone is going to slow down that scoring attack. So I think France has been the most impressive team so far.
2: You and me, buddy. Allez les bleus. Let's go France to win the World Cup and cash some bets for myself and Danny Parkins. My friend, sincerely appreciate it. I'll catch up with you when I'm back from my vacation. Enjoy, and we will talk soon.
3: All right, buddy. Have a good vacation. I would say it's much earned, but you were on vacation like 3 weeks ago. So good for you.
2: And I'm going to go on another one. Our friend Danny Parkins here with us on You Better You Bet. First things first on Fox Sports 1. Hour 1 done. Hour 2 for you coming up on the other side. We will start the hour talking NBA and World Cup with Jay Croucher from NBA.
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30: 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It's bizarre. You might need to help your son or daughter reset their algorithm by unfollowing certain accounts and following or interacting with more positive ones. They might need suggestions of other healthier things to do, or to see you leading the way by example and putting your own phone away. In the run-up to bedtime, everyone's phone should go away, no questions asked. 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I'm Dr. Sanjay Gupta, helping you live a better life.
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2: The wonderful Sports Wednesday edition of You Better You Bet rolls on. Nick Kostos, our crew, and you here on Westwood One Sports. Love the first hour of the show, starting with the overwhelming excitement I feel the morning after round one of the NBA draft. And I think this is going to be a transformative NBA draft. And I am not insinuating that we will see a player turn out to be as good or close to being as good as Michael Jordan, who was picked in 1984, legendary draft, or as good as Kobe Bryant from the legendary 96 draft, or LeBron James from the legendary 2003 draft. But given the number of stud players that went early last night, I don't know how you wake up this morning and not think that this has the opportunity to transform the fortunes of so many different teams. And I'm not adverse to being negative. If I don't like something, I'm going to come on the air and I'm going to say it. I killed the broadcast last night. If I didn't like picks, if I didn't like a trade, I hated the Bucks trade. Trading Giannis. I hated the return that they got. I'm always honest. I pretty much liked everything last night. And that never happens. I think we will look back 20 years from now, 10, 5, 365 days from now and say, man, that was an NBA draft. That was a first round. Look at how many stud players were drafted in the first round of the 2026 NBA draft. Got into why I think the Spurs and the Thunder stole the show last night. OKC drafting Adeyemara. Why? Well, you could galaxy braid it and say, well, maybe Isaiah Hartenstein will be gone at some point. We all know the reason. Because there's a 8-foot-tall frippin' on San Antonio they need to go through. And the Spurs getting a couple consiglieres, bodyguards for Victor Wembanyama, Jaden Quaintance, and Tarris Reed. You absolutely love it. And our friend Danny Parkins joined us to close.

0: I'll tell you what. Mike Tirico's not doing stand-ups next to Carmelo Anthony. Our friend Jay Croucher with us here on the show at Croucher JD. What's going on, my friend? How are you?
1: Good, Nick. Thanks for the intro. Yeah, actually, I was working on the US Open broadcast on the weekend for NBC, and I got to interview Mike Tirico. And that interview, it really reinforced that he is substantially better at his job and what he does than my job and what I do, even if I'm the one who technically gets to do the stand-ups with Carmelo.
0: So take us through, because I didn't watch. Not the biggest golf guy. No offense. I don't love golf. So take us through that interview. Like, what was your preparation for it? Were you nervous, etc.?
1: I'm not really nervous. I met Mike before, but the thing that I took away is just what kind of a level of a savant he is, where we're doing the interview. It's on a Zoom link. He's at the course. I'm in the studio in Stanford. And
0: it's live or taped?
1: It's live. So it's me and Jordan Cornette, and we're interviewing Mike and trading questions, going back and forth. And so it's us in like three boxes to the left of the screen, and we're just playing golf. But we're talking to Mike about everything about golf. But as he's giving his answers, he's lapsing into very advanced play-by-play of what he's looking at in terms of the golf that we haven't asked him about. So yeah, his mind just operates at a different level. He's obviously a great orator. I think he's got, 100% approval rating for everyone who follows what he does. And so, yeah, it's just, he is the best. He is the standard.
0: Well, I think you're the standard when it comes to interviews of the ilk that we're about to do right now. So we can get specific, we can get micro. Let's start with macro. What is your biggest betting takeaway, if you have a strong one, coming out of the first round last night of the NBA draft?
1: Yeah, I think it's interesting. It largely went chalk for the first seven picks or so. So I don't really have any changed opinions. I think that my macro takeaway overall is that I think the Thunder and the Spurs just continue to really distance themselves. I think
0: you agree with me. You agree with me with the opinion that I gave, right?
1: Yeah, I think so. And I think that the fact that Giannis didn't go to Boston is just a huge win. Really for the entire league and the East as well, but really the Thunder and the Spurs. So I think those two teams, as you go into next season, they are just a tier above everyone else. And obviously the Knicks just beat the Spurs, but when you look at just the aging profiles, I would have the Spurs ahead of the Knicks for championship equity going forward. And the fact that the Celtics don't become this, not necessarily a super team, but a super team adjacent by adding Giannis, I think just puts the Thunder and the Spurs in even better position. The Thunder being able to get, a Daimaro, who people were talking about them maybe needing to trade up to get him, at 12 seems like a perfect fit. Now, right now, the Thunder, they have 16 players on the roster. They're going to have to make some changes. They can't live in the current cap world that they're living in, but I don't think those changes are really going to hurt them on the court that much this year. I think it's going to be stuff like, moving off of Thomas Sorber or Isaiah Joe, maybe Topic gets traded. I think the worst case scenario for them in terms of on the court is maybe they decline the option on Lou Dort and he doesn't come back. But Lou Dort is like the eighth best player on the team at this point. So I think the Thunder are rightful title favorites at the moment.
0: And I mean, and I said this last hour, right? Is Sam Presti the Howie Roseman of the NBA, or is Howie Roseman the Sam Presti of the NFL? Because, like, I know you know this. Like, kind of under the radar move, because they can't afford to pay everybody. And Aaron Wiggins is a good player. He can't crack the rotation, which is more about OKC than it is about Wiggins. They trade him to Atlanta for 2 second-round picks. Great, great trade for the Hawks. Then they trade 2 second-round picks for Bennett Stearns, and it's like, how the hell did this just happen? They're unbelievable.
1: Yeah, that's the thing. I was talking about this to someone yesterday in relation to the Celtics, who I think I'd say the Celtics and the Thunder are probably the two best organizations at the moment. And just the fact that when you're projecting out these teams and what they're going to look like next season, you kind of have to bake in that between just how good the organization is, how good the coaching staff is that they're just going to continue to win around the margins and develop these kind of Aaron Wiggins type and just have such faith in those two teams. It's like with the Eagles. Like if the Eagles take Cooper DeJean early in the draft, he's probably just going to be really good straight away. That kind of stuff you just have to bake in with these really good organizations. Now, it's never 100% probability. Sometimes they're going to strike out. Sometimes you're not going to get the development stories. But I think those teams, just given their track records, they're so much more likely than other teams.

0: And it's going to be interesting with the Spurs, who, you know, go into the season as basically joint title favorites in the market. I think they're a good organization. I don't think they've demonstrated themselves to be at the level of a Boston or Oklahoma City. And they're going to have to win around the margins because they just came. Now, I know they were ahead of schedule, but they went into that finals without a power forward on the roster, basically, and they're going to have to really kind of mold around the edges to win and close or extend the gap on OKC and the rest.
1: If I gave you $100, which I won't do, I have to buy a house. But I gave you $100 and said, "Bet now." BetMGM does not have these markets up. I understand other sportsbook do, so I will not read the odds. But you can probably figure out like what the odds are for Rookie of the Year. And I know, I'm sure you're familiar with it. And even if you don't want to give a price, you know the general ranges. Who would you bet right now to win Rookie of the Year in the NBA?
0: Yeah, odds agnostic, I'd take Cam Boozer. I think there's a couple of things. One, Darren Peterson is going to be on a very crowded, high-usage team in Utah. Also, AJ DeBarnes is going to a place where, you know, he's going to have Trae Young and Anthony Davis soaking up usage. Cam Boozer is going to be on a team with, I'm not sure if Ja Morant is going to be on that team, even if he is. Like the other guys in that starting lineup, they're just not very high usage. And the other thing, too, is that Cam Boozer, you know, I think he was the most productive player of the top guys in college. The advanced stats absolutely adore Cam Boozer. He's also the youngest of that group as well. So I think that he is the best positioned. And he's also going to get just a lot of runway on that team. Memphis don't have any aspirations to be contending for, playoffs, really, let alone doing anything in the playoffs. So I think Cam Boozer is probably the safest bet of those guys. But the good thing about this draft is that, you know, there are guys like Michael Brown, like Darius Acuff, who could come from the clouds, just given the runway they're going to get on bad teams to put up big stats. But I think Boozer is just better than those guys, and I think he's going to get the runway as well. So odds agnostic, he would be my choice.
1: Will the Washington Wizards or Utah Jazz, or both or neither, make the postseason this year? And however you want to define postseason, play-in, top eight, etc.?
0: Yeah, I don't think either team will be in the top eight. I think the East is surprisingly competent in depth. I don't think there's a lot of high-end teams outside of the Knicks and the Celtics in terms of winning the championship. But I do think the fact that, you know, you're going to have teams like Orlando, Toronto, Atlanta competing for 7-8 seeds, like those teams are pretty good for the 7-8 seed type of world. And just the depth with, you know, the Pacers, the Cavs, the Pistons, the Heat, all of a sudden, I think that you're just pushing out further and further where you're going to need injuries for a team like Washington to be able to creep into the top eight. I think Utah have a better chance of making the playoffs than Washington does, but I think that team, the fit is still a little bit awkward just with having, you know, three of your five best players basically being 7 foot or thereabouts is just kind of a strange roster construction. And look, they're not trying to win a championship this year, so that doesn't matter. But in terms of just on the court, I do think they have a little while to go. So individually, I think both are odds against to make the playoffs. I think Utah would have a better shot than Washington, though. I don't really know what Washington is doing. I don't know. I understand why Trae Young gets 4 years, $212 million with a player option on the final year. That makes no sense to me whatsoever. But they seem to believe in the guy. But I don't think they're going to be a playoff team.
1: Yeah, I said this yesterday. Spoiler alert for everybody. Trae Young will be picking up that player option in year four. Like, we could fast forward
0: 100%.
1: There now.
0: I mean, it's actually, right? It's a funny kind of thing, the price. Like, he's going to be, yeah, like
1: off the, 90, off the
0: greater
1: board.
0: Than 90%. Yeah.
1: I mean, you wouldn't be able to bet it, right?
0: Yeah, he will be picking up that player option. That's like the Bradley Beal player option. Ironically signed by the Wizards. Nick, can I ask you a question? Why don't you the Bucks trade return for Giannis? What do you think? What was wrong with it?
1: So a number of things. The first thing I would say is I think they mismanaged this for a really long time, and you've been coming on the show for a long time. You know my opinion. It felt like this had drawn to a conclusion a long time ago, and the Bucks really made their first error last summer with the stretch and wave of Damian Lillard and then signing Miles Turner, like trying to kind of half measure this together. It was never going to happen, and then it doesn't happen, obviously. You could have traded him potentially at the deadline and gotten more. You wait and you drag it out literally until the last second. The only owner kind of sets this deadline, and then you're basically kind of forced to meet it, backed into a corner. You have two offers that I think are substandard. I don't like the Boston offer either, but at least with Jaylen Brown, you get a star. Like, you get a star with Jaylen Brown. With Miami, I like Tyler Hero. I like Jaime Jaquez. I think Yakachonis could be good. I like Khalil Ware. You get some of these draft picks. Obviously, last night, we'll see if Nate Amen turns out to be anything. The rest of the picks aren't until 2030. Where's the superstar? Where's the path forward here? Unless you want to tell me that Amen and Braden Burries are both going to be tremendous, I would have rather had the guy that I know is a star, who's under contract for three more years in Jaylen Brown, than roll the dice, basically, with, like, five or six players. We have no idea if any of them are going to be great. You play fantasy football, right? Like, you do the show for NBC. I said yesterday, this is like you trade Jamar Chase for Xavier Worthy, Cam Scadaboo, and Hunter Henry. And it looks great because you got three players, and then you set your lineup and you're projected to lose by 30. How about this? I'll ask you a question, Saucy Aussie. Why do you like it?
0: So I'd say two main things. Well, one, I agree that the Bucks have mismanaged the situation, but I think they mismanaged it more in the team they tried to build around Giannis than the way they got out. In terms of the two trade packages, I think I'm lower than on Jaylen Brown than pretty much anyone. I think he's, you know, one of the most overrated players in the league. I think that Jaylen Brown does.
1: Would you like
0: all
1: to reiterate your Jaylen take from before
0: I would rather have I would rather have Jaylen Duren going forward than Jaylen Brown, because
1: stop,
0: I think Jaylen Brown, one, that's an age thing. Jaylen Duren's 7 years younger than Jaylen Brown, but the thing with Jaylen Brown is
1: an average 7 points per game in the playoffs, so we have some symmetry there.
0: He's got to be better. He's got to work in the offseason to improve his complete disaster of a playoffs. But the thing with Jaylen Brown is I think he does all the things well that people overrate, which is score in isolation, dribble a lot, make tough shots, guard really well on the ball. And he doesn't do the things that people don't prize as much as they should, which is make quick decisions, be a good passer, focus more on spacing the floor, guard more off the ball. And I think that at his age, he is so dependent on his athleticism, on his speed, on his bounce, that I think that the cliff is coming. And I think that Brad Stevens knows that. That's why Jaylen Brown just finished sixth in MVP, and Brad Stevens is trying to trade him now because I think he understands that. So I would have chosen the Miami package over Jaylen Brown, just because you have Jaylen Brown.
1: Does that mean you like the Miami package? But does that mean, okay, so let's take, like, okay, so you prefer the Miami package to the Boston package because you think Jaylen Brown's a little over, which is a reasonable opinion to have. Does that mean you like the Miami package?
0: I don't love it. Or you just like it more? I think it was offensive. Yeah, I like it more. And also, here's the thing. Here's the way I would look at it. There's two things here. So I think it's a good business to be in, betting against the Heat in this new lottery reform world, where I think that this team is now extremely top heavy. Giannis is a big injury risk. And if he gets hurt, then that pick could, I think, the picks that they're going to get and the swap that they have, those could be, lottery picks. That with the new reform, you don't need the Heat to bottom out to be a 17-win team to get a potential top three pick. You just need them to be a lottery team. And I think that those worlds could develop over the next few years with the two picks that they have and the swap. They also got pick 13. And then the way I would look at it is, okay, the players they got, none of them especially exciting individually, but Tyler Hero will fetch a first from someone. He is a good player. A team like the Pistons will trade a first for Tyler Hero. Yakachonis was picked 20 in the draft last year. I think he is still a first-round talent. Khalil Ware was picked 15 2 years ago. He is still, I think, valued like a first-rounder. Jaime Jaquez, whatever, but he finished second and sixth man of the year. He's a fine player. And so, and also, you get off the Bobby Portis contract, which is terrible. So I think if you look at it, it's not like they got, you know, three picks and a swap and then just like a bunch of nothing players. It's more like they really got 6 to 7 first-round picks of value.
1: Are you listening to what you're saying? You are contorting yourself with your Cirque du Soleil right now. They got six first. No, they didn't. The six first-round picks.
0: Yes, they did. And Ware are first-rounders. Those guys have first-round value. Tyler Hero has first-round value. You could trade those guys for a first-round pick. Now, they're not great first-round picks. They're mid to late firsts, so I get it. It's not like your typical get absolutely everything, but I just don't think this is a terrible return for a guy who's going to be 32, has dealt with a lot of injury issues, can't shoot, is really dependent on his athleticism, and I don't think he's going to age.
1: Now we're slamming Giannis? Is that where we're at now? Did we reach this portion of the interview?
0: I think the league speaks for itself with what the league offered for Giannis. Like, they didn't have amazing offers. The league doesn't value Giannis that much. Like, I'm guessing that, like, the Blazers were keeping, like, Denny Avdija out of Giannis packages. Like, I just don't think that this guy, at his age, Giannis hasn't won a playoff series in, like, 6 years. Like, in his absolute prime in a really weak conference. So I just don't think that teams are willing to give up their entire future for this guy. And so what the Bucks got with Miami, it's not amazing. It's not inspiring. I just don't think it's offensive.
1: I mean, it's not inspiring. You just made it like it's the greatest trade in the history of trades. With the, I mean, no. You're basically like, Giannis sucks. Like, this is the greatest trade ever.
0: No, I'm just saying that you could move. If they'd gotten 6 or 7 first and expiring salary, I think it would be viewed differently. Whereas I think that Tyler Herro will get a first. Yakushonis is a first, basically. So I don't think it's that bad. And also, I think that Miami's picks going forward, I do think they will be valuable in a way that I don't think picks from the Celtics really will be valuable. I just think that team has too high of a floor. So I'd rather be betting against Miami than betting against Boston in terms of draft.
1: I agree with that. A couple more minutes here with our friend Jay Croucher. There's nothing to disagree with. You're 100% right about that. Our friend Jay Croucher from NBC Sports. I'm going to create a scenario for you. Now, we don't know what the rest of Miami's roster is going to look like, obviously. But what I said yesterday on the show is, if you're going to trust, and look, obviously you trust OKC, you trust Boston, there are front offices you trust. Like, the Miami Heat have to be a front office that you, even if they don't get it right, you feel, have some confidence in their ability to potentially get it right. So this requires a little projection. We get to the playoffs next year. Giannis is healthy. Bam's healthy. And Pat Riley has worked some magic. The Miami Heat are the blank best team in the Eastern Conference. Not for the game 1 through 82 in the postseason.
0: Yeah. Fifth, sixth, I think that type of range. I would take
1: the playoffs. Knicks and Celtics, then who else?
0: Yep, I'd take the Pistons over the Heat just because
1: of
0: my man Jalen Duren, obviously. My man Jalen Duren plays for the team, so obviously they're going to be better. I just think the aging curve of Cade, of Osar, of Jalen Duren, the fact that like this Herro thing might happen, I think it would be a perfect fit on that team. They're going to upgrade shooting. Pistons are just a 60-win one seed, and all their best players are really young. I'm going to take that team over Miami. The reporting is that Norman Powell isn't coming back, so this Miami team, they don't really have many players who can shoot. They don't have many players who can pass. They don't have many players who can dribble. Those things are problems. They're going to be starting like Davion Mitchell as like the lead playmaker. And then depending on guys, like, can they sign Anthony Simons to be their lead guard? Like, this is the world that they're living in. I think this Giannis move is more about this team has a better chance to be a contending team like a year from now when they can fix the roster a bit because they gave absolutely everything they had in the cupboard to Milwaukee. So I just don't really see the kind of championship level upside for the team. I would take the Pacers upside. And I think that in Miami, I would take them over these teams just because Giannis is that good. But I think they're going to be more in the world of the Orlandos, the Atlantas, the Torontos. Cleveland's a weird team, but I would take the Pacers, Pistons, Knicks, and Celtics over the Heat. Would you?
1: Who's going to win in a playoff series? Miami over Detroit and Miami over Cleveland. Not games 1 through 82. Indiana's a bit of a different story. The Knicks are a different story. We'll see what Boston... I know you think Jaylen Brown's the worst player in the league, but I still think he's pretty good. So, I'm kidding. You don't think that. Who's going to win the World Cup?
0: England. I think England are going to win the World Cup.
1: Oh, yeah. Inspiring stuff yesterday against Ghana. That cost me a couple of bets. That was great.
0: Yeah, I think that yesterday, not an amazing performance, but they still had 19 shots to 2. They should have won that game if Harry Kane doesn't blaze it over the bar. Everyone's thinking about that game a lot differently. I don't know why Tuchel started Jed Spence over Nico O'Reilly. I think as they get into the knockout phases that Bukayo Saka is going to be starting over Nani Madueke, I think that just this team is extremely well drilled. I think Tuchel is the best manager in the tournament. It's very rare that you get a manager, you know, in his absolute prime who is as credentialed as Tuchel is, a guy who's, you know, won the Champions League, had great success in Europe, could walk into managing a team like Real Madrid tomorrow and no one would bat an eyelid. I think that just the combination of the talent on the team, the depth, the fact that Tuchel, I think it's a very good indicator that he left guys like Cole Palmer and Phil Foden at home because they didn't fit the system that he wanted to play, whereas Gareth Southgate just would have taken all the best names and tried to shove it in and make it work that way. So I think that England, their path should be okay, assuming that the minus 700 gets home and they beat Panama to win the group. They should have a pretty easy round of 32 game. Mexico round of 16, you know, at the Aztec is not going to be easy, but also England
1: be
0: is just substantially better than Mexico.
1: Better.
0: Yeah, they
1: Absolutely.
0: Should win that game.
1: And then I think England's better than Argentina, to be fair, also.
0: Yeah, and that's the side of the bracket they're likely going to be on, where their quarterfinal matchup is probably going to be Brazil in Miami at a game that I will be at, by the way, Nick. So hoping for England-Brazil as the quarterfinal matchup there. And
1: how
0: then
1: do you
0: Argentina
1: work this out with your wife?
0: Side.
1: You have how do you work this out with your wife when you're like a globe-trotting job? You have three kids. How do you work this out? I need to talk to you offline about this. How do I talk to my wife to get to more things?
0: You stack up the equity and then you push the chips in for the big stuff. I'm not saving, I'm not spending my equity chips with my wife to go to like Nets Hawks or something. I'm saving it for England, Brazil, and Miami. So that's the key. You just got to use it on the big stuff.
1: Final question. Better haul, the United States and the Louisiana Purchase or the Milwaukee Bucks and what they got for Giannis?
0: Oh, it's very good. I don't love being on the side of like, oh yeah, the Bucks get a great deal. Let's go watch Charlie.
1: Listening to you talk about this. This is the Herschel Walker trade.
0: Yeah. No, look, Miami gave up absolutely everything. The team's not going to be any good this year because they gave up absolutely everything they had in the cupboard to another team.
1: None of the players are great. They gave up everything from a team that won 43 games. They gave up not the best player, everybody else from a team that won 43 games last year and got bounced in the play-in.
0: Just wait till you see my boy Jakob Jonas. also, Tyler Hero is in my stable of guys. Like, I'm a big Tyler Hero guy. I really like Tyler Hero. I think he's very underrated. I don't think he's going to do anything on the Bucks, but I think if he were on the team like the Pistons, that he would be extremely useful. And I think
1: He'd be their closer, right? I mean, Cade obviously closes games, but I mean, when Cade gets double teamed, that's interesting. Now you put Tyler Hero on the Pistons. Now we're talking.
0: The best thing about betting, Nick, is that when you have a big bet on someone, you get to really learn the insides of their game. And so I had a lot on Tyler Hero, most improved player, two seasons ago. So I was watching every Heat game, and it's like, oh, Tyler Hero has gotten really advanced as a passer and a playmaker, which like no one, you just wouldn't have these opinions unless you're watching every Heat game. Tyler Hero can take like 10 threes a game and make them at a really high rate, pulling up from 30 feet. Like, he is an outlier shooter. He's gotten a lot better as a passer. Defensively, he's a liability, and that's why he's not, you know, an all-NBA player. But Tyler Hero is very good, and on the Pistons, he would be an incredible fit.
1: I love how you're like, the best part of betting is you get to learn so much about these guys that you bet on. For me, the best part of betting is I was going to say, forget about the money. The best part for me of betting is when I click the button and I've got action.
0: Yeah, that's true. That is also a good feeling for sure.
1: Just being honest, you get to watch Tyler Hero. Yeah, and then... In a related story, we'll talk about Brendan Sorsby a little later in the show today. Great job as always, my friend. Appreciate it. At Croucher Jam, and that's not a joke. We will talk about Brendan Sorsby later. At Croucher JD on Twitter, NBC Sports. Thank you for the time. Stay well. Allez le bleu.
0: Yeah, allez le bleu. Yeah, absolutely.
1: I got it wrong.
0: Yeah, pretty good. I understood what you were saying.
1: Droit à but, straight to the goal.
0: Droit à but. Yeah. Okay. Cool. Not as good. Your Allez les Bleus was better. Yeah.
1: Well, we'll talk to you later, buddy. We'll talk to you later.
0: All right. See you, mate. Bye.
1: Are there any Jalen's on the French team or on the English soccer team that we can compare to Jaylen Brown and Jalen Duren and Jalen Brunson? Jay thinks Giannis and Jaylen Brown suck. Listen, Jay's the best. I'm having fun with him. His opinions are great. I love having him on the show. Bill, what do we got coming up next here? Because we've been working on some stuff behind the scenes. Am I promoting something here or... it's too much to ask. Bill's not here. No answer. Okay. On the other side, we'll either have a guest or I'll be talking more about the NBA draft here on Westwood One Sports.

0: two-time MVP in a blockbuster deal that includes Tyler Hero. Can Giannis restore Heat culture and put Miami back in the title picture? Westwood One Sports.
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17: 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That's the voice of Boston Celtics head honcho, executive vice president of whatever his title is, runs basketball op, the GM, runs basketball operations for the Boston Celtics. After the team took Houston's Chris Sinak at the end of the first round last night, that's a high upside play for the Celtics with the 27th pick. And Brad Stevens talking about the future of Jaylen Brown. Now, there are times where I will come on the show, and I've done this in the past, where I feel like, as someone who is a lifelong sports fan and has worked in sports media now for, actually, this is my silver anniversary. I've been doing this for 25 years, since I was 18. I'm 43. I feel like I'm pretty good, pretty good at translating what a coach or general manager is trying to say when he or she says something. There are times when there will be an NFL coach who will make a statement, and I will be able to take that statement and say, this is actually what the coach means. And I think longtime listeners and viewers of the show would tell you that I'm pretty good at that. I actually think it's one of my skills. The sound that we played coming back from break from Brad Stevens is not an instance where you need Rosetta Stone, Babel Fish, or whatever it's called. You don't need Nick Costos or anybody else to translate this for you. It's very obvious what it... I hope it's obvious to all of you what he's saying. So he goes, yeah, Jaylen Brown's a big part of us. It's a weird comment. Big part of us. Big part of what we do. Also, I can't predict the future. AKA, I'm going to trade Jaylen Brown at some point this summer. Yesterday on the show, I said 49% chance Jaylen Brown plays game one for the Celtics this year. Less than 50%. Now, I'm not going to say it's 0% because nothing's 0%, but I'll ask you, answer the question in your own head. What do you think the actual percent chance is that Jaylen Brown is on the Boston Celtics to begin this season? There's no way you can answer 50% or more with a straight face. Which doesn't mean it won't happen, just that, again, if you had to handicap it right now. Like, yes or no, will he be on the Celtics this year? How could your answer be yes with a straight face? So we need to start thinking about, like, what this is going to be and what it's going to look like. Now, I really respect Jay Croucher. And, like, I hope people know that, like, Jay and I are friends and the back and forth we have is all in good fun and that we both have smiles on our... Like, I disagree with him and he disagrees with me, and that's fine. Like, reasonable minds can disagree. I think he's great. He doesn't think Jaylen Brown sucks, but he thinks Jaylen Brown's overrated. Reasonable opinion to have. One that I happen to disagree with. Because Jay, I think, and others, and look, Jay's not here to respond to this. I would say this to his face also. Like, no, and then we'd have a conversation about it. I think people with Jaylen Brown are getting caught up in, like, spreadsheets and advanced statistics and EPA and DVOA, and the same people that will tell you Jaylen Brown's not that good will also tell you that the Lamar Jackson, John Harbaugh, Baltimore Ravens are actually the greatest team in the history of the NFL. Well, if you look at their DVOA, like they're actually better than the 85 Bears. They're better than the 2007 Patriots, and I know that the 07 Patriots didn't win the Super Bowl. They're better than teams that have actually won. Just look at the numbers. Look at what DVOA, look at EPA. Look at what all these advanced statistics show you. And then the calendar turns to January, and they lose. When the important games are played, they lose. In the same way that for the Boston Celtics, when they have to play games with Jaylen Brown as the lead dog, they win. They win. Does he dribble too much? I don't care. Is it too much isolation? Here's what I know. The Celtics didn't have Jason Tatum for the vast majority of last year, and they were the 2 seed in the East. And it's because of, and it's not just because of Jaylen Brown. Like, Joe Mazzulla's a good coach. There are other good players. But let's be real. Pie chart of credit, Jaylen Brown has way more than everybody else, right? So I'm willing to entertain a conversation that Jaylen Brown is not as good as the very best players in the league. We can absolutely have that conversation. And to be fair to me, I've never said he's in the SGA, Jokic, Luka, Brunson, Giannis, I've never said he's in that tier. But I think he's in the tier right afterwards. We can have a conversation. Is Jaylen Brown the 6th best player? Is he the 12th best player? Is he the 15th best player? Whatever. We can have that conversation. But, like, I'm not doing this song and dance that Jaylen Brown's actually not that good because advanced statistics say he's not that good. And Jay, and this is not an attack on Jay Croucher, who watches a ton of games. But, like, I watch the games also, and I know that he's good. And this idea that the Celtics, and we'll see what the return is. Maybe the return's ridiculous, and I'll come on the show, and I'll tell you I'm wrong. And it's a great trade if they make it, and I think so. This idea that the Celtics could potentially be better without him, like, Giannis was one thing. And I wanted them to make them. I think Giannis is better. I think that's a trade the Celtics should have tried to make. Who are they going to get that's better than him? And I'm saying, I think he's not going to be on the team. I think it's way less than 50% at this point that Jaylen Brown's a Celtic next year. You know, one of Jay's colleagues at NBC Sports, our friend Drew Densick, the whale capper, joined us on the show yesterday and said something prescient and said something that I agreed with 1,000% and just with more time to marinate on it. Not that you can agree more than 1,000%, but I think he's right. The Knicks were the big winner of all of this, right? Like, Boston's, I think, is going to trade Jaylen Brown. In all likelihood, the team that the Celtics will field this year is not going to be as good as it was with, like, a healthy Tatum and a healthy Brown. It's just unlikely. Not 100%, but it's unlikely. Who does that help? The Knicks. I agree with Jay, even if I'm more bullish on the Heat than Jay is, the Knicks are better than the Heat. Like, what's the argument against it? I think all of this really, really helps the Knicks. And I think the Celtics have found themselves in a bit of an unfortunate spot. Now, the same thing I said about Giannis and Milwaukee, I'll say about Boston and Jaylen Brown. If this is the end for Jaylen Brown and the Celtics, the same way we reached the end for Giannis and the Bucks, you can never take down banners. Like, the Bucks won a championship with Giannis. He was finals MVP. That happened. You can never take it away. In the same way, you can never take down the Celtics banner for the championship they won a couple years ago when Jaylen Brown was finals MVP. And Brad Stevens alluded to that a little later in the we didn't play you the audio because we're not going to play you like a whole Brad Stevens press conference, but he said a little later, like, whenever Jaylen Brown's Celtics career comes to an end, we are going to celebrate him whenever it happens. And that's true. It's true. You can never take that away. They won the championship. He was the finals MVP. But to insinuate that the Celtics can be as good next year without him as they would be with him, I don't see it. I don't see it. My sense is we will look back on Boston's refusal, and maybe refusal is too strong a word. Reluctance may be a better word. Reluctance to sweeten the offer for Giannis. I think we will look back on this in both the short and long term as a critical misstep by an organization that doesn't make critical missteps in the Boston Celtics. It's like when you watch when you bet on a football game or when you are watching a football game that your favorite team's playing in, and the other team has a fourth down decision to make. And you want them to, like, what do you as a fan want them to do because it helps your team the most? Like, you think that you know what they should do because you're thinking of it in those terms. As a Knicks fan, if the Celtics had traded Jaylen Brown for Giannis, I would have been terrified of Boston. Terrified of the Celtics. I'm being honest. Now, of course, the Knicks don't have to win the East. Who knows what could happen? But at this point, I feel like they're going to. And it feels great. On the other side, more from last night's NBA draft, Westwood One Sports, presented by BetMGM.
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17: 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Brandon Ayuk is currently a San Francisco 49er. There's a lot of buzz that he wants to play with you guys.
20: I commend you. You're competing. You're trying to ask. Nah, man, you ain't getting me on that one.
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3: Few people now have asked me about a TikTok trend that they've come across. It's called 75 Hard. The challenge was created by entrepreneur and author Andy Frisella, who calls it a, quote, transformative mental toughness program and an Ironman for your brain. So here's what it entails. Eat a structured diet with no alcohol, drink a gallon of water, read 10 pages of nonfiction, take a progress photo, and complete 2 45-minute workouts, one of them outdoors, every day for 75 days. Quite a challenge. We asked CNN fitness contributor Dana Santis about this, who reminded us that sustainable fitness isn't about punishment or proving discipline through extremes. It's about building habits that integrate into your lifestyle in a way that feels supportive and repeatable. If you ask me, that's going to be the key to long-term success. I'm Dr. Sanjay Gupta, helping you live a better life.
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1: 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So yesterday, the National Football League announced that there would be no supplemental draft this summer. In a letter to Brendan Sorsby that was made public, in which the league just, can I say B-slaps? You know what B rhymes with which. B-slaps Brendan Sorsby and his legal representation. I will paraphrase what the league said to Sorsby. Basically, like, you provided insufficient evidence. You're basically trying to just force your way into the NFL without giving the NFL enough background on what happened, enough justification, and we say no. So the NFL has basically suspended Sorsby for a year. He won't play college football this year, and he will not be in the supplemental draft. He can enter the 2027 NFL draft. People might think, oh, well, that sucks for Brendan Sorsby. What's he going to do? Well, he gets to keep the $5 million in NIL money from Texas Tech. So he's doing just fine. So why are we bringing this up? I think a lot of shows will take the opportunity, not that they're wrong, I just don't find it to be that interesting, that this is the NFL's grand gesture and, you know, putting their foot down. We do not tolerate and we will not condone gambling and we have a zero tolerance policy for it. Great. Well, film at 11. What a stunning revelation. Here's what interests me. Last night, we had a pretty stellar first round of the NBA draft, and we'll see what happens when the games are played, but I feel like this will be a transformative NBA draft. And next April, by all accounts, we may have, and probably will have, a transformative NFL draft in terms of quarterbacks. And Brendan Sorsby will now be one of them. I'd like to give a tip of the cap to friend of the show, Nate Tice from Yahoo Sports, who does a great job covering the NFL for Yahoo Sports, the son of former NFL coach Mike Tice. Nate, last year, had Fernando Mendoza as his number one quarterback, and I'm talking this time last year, before anyone thought it was going to be possible. So Nate tweeted out after the Sorsby news his list of top quarterbacks, as of right now, things can change, in the 27 draft. Arch Manning, Lenora Sellers, Dante Moore, Minnesota's Drake Lindsey, Oklahoma State's Drew Westemaker, right, from Oklahoma State, Trinidad Chambliss, C.J. Carr, Darian Mensah, and Brendan Sorsby. Pretty good. Where Sorsby might be the seventh best quarterback in the draft class next year? I understand that it's June, right? It's June. It's my 3-year wedding anniversary today, by the way. Happy wedding anniversary to me. It's June 24th. And the NFL draft is not until next April. I get it. But I'm just saying, let's get ahead of this right now. Do you understand how many legit quarterback prospects there are going to be? As opposed to, after Mendoza, here's like Ty Simpson and like Carson Beck. How good it's going to be next year. And that the 2027 NFL draft could make the same impact in that sport as the NBA draft last night, the 2026 NBA draft in professional basketball. Final hour, power hour coming up on the other side. More on the NBA draft. We'll talk some World Cup, give you some bets for today, and perhaps a surprise or two along the way as well. Keep it locked right here. You Better You Bet on Westwood One Sports.
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